0: which would stop the building and planning departments from accepting or processing any land use applications for a large load data center. They'll take those months to research the pros and cons of a data center and reach out for public input. The zoning ordinance includes specific guidelines before a data center is built, so there have to be things like a noise study and vibration study. There's also water usage restrictions, saying the data center cannot draw more than 0.3 liters per kilowatt hour. Also, an emergency response plan would have to be reviewed by the nearby fire district. This includes evacuation plans and making sure there are roads to evacuate if something went wrong.
1: All those in favor, please signify by saying aye.
2: Aye.
1: Aye.
3: Today's action is a starting point. It gives us the chance to have the real community conversation that is needed. And as we discussed in our morning briefing, this pause can be extended.
0: All five county commissioners voted unanimously to approve this pause. In the commissioners' meeting, there was a mention of the eight smaller data centers that are already in Spokane County. According to datacentermap.com, we found two in Liberty Lake and four in Spokane. There is also one in Newport and a data center in Quincy in Grant County. Live in studio, Angela Hara, 4 News Now.
4: Well, during the Spokane area fires, more than 60,000 people were forced to evacuate their homes, all at the same time. And while law enforcement prepares for evacuations, they say they've never dealt with it on such a large scale.
5: Yeah, and today, the Spokane Police Department and the Spokane County Sheriff's Office are reflecting on what went right during these evacuations and the lessons learned. Madeline Mullins is live from one of those neighborhoods that had to evacuate. Madeline, it's been over 3 weeks since the fires. What does law enforcement have to say now about the evacuations?
6: Well, given how many people were forced to evacuate at once and how densely populated some of these evacuation zones are, law enforcement say it's amazing that nobody was killed. But they also know there are always things that could have gone better, including how congested many of the roads out of these neighborhoods got. All at the same time, thousands of people were heading out of the Indian Trail neighborhood, Five Mile Prairie, and Nine Mile, many of those people heading in the same direction on the same road. This created standstill traffic that took people hours to get through. Today, law enforcement noted that was an area they could improve upon. For example, if the fire were to get close to people trying to escape, they may open a four-lane road that goes two ways and turn it into a one-way to get people out faster. Sheriff John Knowles said that one of the lessons learned is as soon as resources are available to dedicate them to directing traffic.
7: It is important that we get to every door and we get everybody out as possible, as soon as possible. But in more populated, more densely populated areas, let's pay some attention to some of these traffic pinch points and see if we can't get somebody down there.
6: Law enforcement also noted that what went right during the evacuations, teams of sheriff deputies and police officers had to go to every door and make sure those people had evacuated or knew that they needed to. Doing so while evacuation orders grew and the fire rapidly changed direction. The Spokane Police Department shared with me they're proud of the communication amongst all the different agencies involved. Now, these conversations I had today were just the beginning. Both the Spokane Police Department and the Spokane County Sheriff's Office say they will continue to debrief and have conversations about how they can prepare and improve on this for if it happens in the future. Live in Spokane, I'm Madeline Mullins, 4 News Now.
4: Yeah, we have so many lessons to learn.
5: Mm-hmm.
4: Oh, we are just a little more than halfway through the month of August, and it's been a hot one today.
5: Yeah, but it sounds like it might get even hotter here in the coming days. Chief Meteorologist Chris Crocker joins us now, and Chris, school is starting for many, and there is a chance to get outside and enjoy that last week before a break.
8: That is right. We've got hot, hazy weather. Certainly, as we take a live look over the New America Veterans Arena, the Spokane County Courthouse, we see that haze on the horizon. I'll be talking more about air quality later in the news. But our temperatures are in the 90s in many locations, Deer Park, Millwood, and Spokane. all in the 90s and very close elsewhere around the region. A lot of spots in the upper 80s, and that includes Coeur d'Alene and Spokane, Grand Coulee and Omak in the 90s, as well as Moses Lake and 94 in Lewiston. We are going to be in similar territory again tomorrow before we have some warmer weather on the way. 88 for a high tomorrow. No precipitation. Those temperatures are above average. Our average high now is 83. Hazy sunshine and not much of a breeze. Southwest winds at 5 to 10. And then we are up into the 90s for Thursday and Friday before we get a drop for the weekend. And that drop is coming along with the chance, a chance of some showers and thunderstorms. I'll walk you through that system in just a few minutes, Derek.
5: Chris, thank you so much. Deputies arrested a man for setting fire to a gas station in Meade this morning. 51-year-old James Snyder was seen on surveillance video at one of the gas pumps at Glenn's Foods at around 3:30 this morning. Shortly after, the sheriff's office says Snyder knelt down, lit the gas on fire, and sprayed it on the ground. Snyder was arrested and told deputies he believed people were following him at the time. He said he then got scared and decided to try to attract police by setting the fire. The gas station owner says Snyder caused around $200,000 in damages. He was arrested for first-degree arson.
4: Organizations continue supporting those who lost their homes in the fires. Starting this week, volunteers from Samaritan's Purse are here helping people look through debris for any belongings that survived. Natalie Keller shows us what that process looks like.
2: These volunteers are sifting through what's left of Greg and Brooke Morin's home. They ended up finding some coins, family heirloom flatware, and a few other items. It's taken some burden off of the family and helped give them closure.
9: There's no pretty way to say it or glamorous way to go about it. They're doing the dirty work that I had been thinking about having to do myself for so long, and they're doing without hesitation.
2: Samaritan's Purse has 50 to 60 volunteers in town to help people like Greg and Brooke. Some are from the Spokane area, and others are from around the country.
10: This house is not the last one that Samaritan's Purse plans to help. They're planning to stay in Spokane for 3 weeks or longer, depending on the need.
2: So far, they have over 100 families signed up for help, but they're open to more. They want to help as many people as possible.
11: We love to be there along with the homeowner because we really want them to know that they're not alone, they haven't been forgotten, and they're not abandoned. We really want to share that, hey, Jesus has done so much to serve and love us, and we want to share that love with them as well.
2: In Spokane, Natalie Keller, 4 News Now.
4: As fire victims begin to clean up their properties, how to deal with burned trees becomes a major question.
5: Yeah, state parks have their own teams evaluating trees inside their parks and removing damaged ones. But for homeowners, that responsibility falls on them. Sunny Day is live in the Rifle Club neighborhood to tell us about the tree removal process.
6: Many people may be looking at burnt trees around their homes, thinking that they're a lost cause. But experts say otherwise, explaining that lots of trees can recover from the damage, and there are even some that are built to withstand fire. Riverside State Park and the area of Spokane in general is scattered with ponderosa pines, which are the exact trees that have survived through fires for hundreds of years. Although the bark looks damaged and its leaves are burned, the inside can be mostly healthy. So far, 1,000 trees within Riverside State Park have been evaluated, and more than 200 need to be removed due to fire damage. Park coordinator Rex Schultz told us they have many more areas to look at and aren't anywhere close to being done with this process. He says by next spring, we can expect to see some growth in charred areas.
12: It looks bleak now, and it is bleak, but next spring, we are going to see green in this area. It'll just be low.
6: If you have damaged trees on your property, you'll have to call an arborist to evaluate them. If you're renting a home or live in an apartment building, that responsibility falls on the landowner. If trees are threatening power lines, whichever company they belong to will take care of it. Schultz said while they continue to evaluate the rest of the park, they're working quickly to open up those other areas, and says this should serve as an opportunity for locals to explore parts of the park they aren't so familiar with. Live from Rifle Club Road, Sunny Day, 4 News Now.
5: All right. Sunny, thank you so much. More communities around the country are reconsidering their contracts with Flock cameras.
4: Several cities calling for audits and additional safeguards. Still to come, the alleged misuse regarding the plate readers that's raising eyebrows.
5: And a major federal case concerning social media and children began today. Coming up, the accusations against Facebook and Instagram's parent company, Meta.
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4: Opening statements began today in a major federal case concerning social media and children.
5: Meta, which owns platforms like Facebook and Instagram, is accused in a lawsuit of designing dangerous and addictive products for young users. The lawsuit, originally filed by more than 30 states in 2023, says Meta used these, quote, powerful and unprecedented technologies to keep young people engaged with the platforms as long as possible. Meta calls these claims baseless, adding in a statement that this is an attempt to penalize Meta for industry-wide challenges like age verification. Meta also says the financial demand of $1.4 trillion in damages is vastly disproportionate. Meta also revealed it spent $2.4 billion on legal expenses alone last quarter and reported a rare decline in profits last month.
4: Today, Lindsay Clancy's defense attorney tried to prove the Massachusetts mother was suffering from postpartum psychosis when she killed her three children in 2023. Clancy has admitted strangling her children, but has pleaded not guilty to three counts of first-degree murder by reason of insanity, arguing a combination of psychiatric drugs prescribed after the birth of her third child made her postpartum psychosis worse. Testifying on her behalf in court today, her former mother-in-law, as attorneys read messages Clancy sent to her.
19: I just deep down inside of me feel that I've developed a benzodependence after just 2 weeks of using it, and I feel like no one is hearing that and addressing it, and we keep throwing different meds in the mix that aren't really addressing the real issue.
4: The prosecutors say Clancy planned it all, intending to kill her children and herself. If found guilty, Clancy faces a mandatory sentence of life in prison without parole.
5: Some communities around the country are reconsidering their contracts with Flock, the company behind more than 120,000 automatic license plate readers nationwide. Less than a week ago, Flock announced security safeguards focused on privacy and preventing alleged misuse. But now, several cities are calling for audits and additional safeguards. According to the Washington Post, at least 50 officers around the country have been accused of misusing plate readers to allegedly spy on their wives, their girlfriends, and their exes. Last week, Flock said it will now automatically lock out officers whose activity looks abnormal and delete data after 7 days instead of 30.
4: If you are heading home or out on the road tonight, it's pretty warm. We need that AC for sure.
8: Yes, you do. Temperatures in the 80s. It's going to stay in the 80s through 8 o'clock, cooling down into the 70s, mostly clear skies. But we do have that haze on the horizon. I'll be back with your 7-day forecast.
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6: Welcome back. We are taking a live look over downtown Spokane this evening. It's still kind of thick out there. I don't know if it was just me because I, you know, obviously getting over a cold. You can, I actually smelled smoke today for the first time in a while, but I was like, maybe that's just because I've been sick.
7: Well, you mentioned it, though. The wind's coming in. We're going to bring in some smoke from other areas.
8: Yes, and that's going to be the case for a while. Every time the wind shifts, we may bring in a new batch of smoke, and that's what we're looking at right now. The winds are out of the west-southwest, however, so that should freshen things up a little bit in spots. Wind gusts are in the 20 to 25 mile per hour range. We don't have any red flag warnings for the Spokane and Coeur d'Alene area. There is one down in the Blue Mountains. Our air quality gone downhill a little bit since this time yesterday. We've been at the higher end of moderate throughout the day, but not yet into the unhealthy for sensitive groups range, and will likely stay out of that range. But right now, our current air quality, poor OMAC, we are back in the unhealthy range for OMAC up through the Canadian border. The orange that you see there is unhealthy for sensitive groups. Have some green on the map down in Dayton and up toward parts of the Palouse. Our smoke forecast is going to bring in a little more smoke overnight as our winds shift a little bit more, but that should not be around for long, and I don't think we're going to see a significant decrease in our air quality. We seem to have settled into that moderate range, going from very close to being good to very close to being unhealthy for sensitive groups in Spokane. But that haze from the wildfires is still going to be hanging around. Here are four things to know about your weather. Hot days ahead, upper 80s to the mid 90s. We're going to be dry through at least Friday, but then we have possible showers Friday night. Let's talk about that. Ridge of high pressure over the region right now. And as that ridge shifts a little bit over the next couple of days, we are going to get a more pronounced southerly flow that's going to warm us up for Thursday and Friday. But I'm watching an area of low pressure off the coast that approaches as we get into Friday night. Here's Friday at 8:30 with some wet weather moving up from the south. More of that through Saturday morning. And here's Saturday at 10 o'clock. We'll keep most of the precipitation then in the mountains for the day on Saturday. And hopefully that southwesterly flow and a little bit of rain will really help in terms of our air quality. Meanwhile, high temperatures tomorrow will be very similar to what we saw today. We'll be in the upper 80s and 90s over much of the region, a few spots staying in the mid 80s. All of these readings are a little above average. Clouds increase on Friday, so do our temperatures. 93 Thursday and Friday with a 20% chance of rain. That picks up to around 30 to 40 Friday night into Saturday early morning. Then we're going to dry out for the rest of the weekend. And those are pretty comfortable temperatures, lower to mid 80s. We'll stay in the mid 80s then through the start of next work week. Derek,
7: all right. Chris, thank you so much. For many families around the country, the first day of school is right around the corner.
6: Yeah, but for many families impacted by wildfires, shopping for school supplies is likely not

0: the top of their priority list. After the break, the organization giving away 300 free backpacks to families in need still this evening.
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0: Welcome back. Stress is a part of everyday life, and for students, school can feel especially overwhelming.
1: But experts say children may not yet have the words to explain what's going on. Jody Baumstein with Children's Healthcare of Atlanta says signs of stress in children can be different than what we see in adults. She says to think of their behavior as communication. That may include changes in sleep habits, shifts in diet, or persistent stomach aches or headaches. Baumstein says kids may also experience mood shifts that don't fit their usual behavior.
7: It might on the surface present as anger. They're lashing out a lot. But often that can be secondary. And what's primary might be the real root of it might be something like overwhelm.
1: Instead of reacting to the behavior, Baumstein recommends parents delve deeper into the cause of it without judgment or interpretation. Ask open-ended questions and validate what they're feeling. The back-to-school season can certainly be overwhelming for students.
0: Yeah, but for families impacted by the Spokane area fires, it comes with an extra layer of stress. Today, Catholic Charities of Eastern Washington is working to help lighten the load, giving away 300 free backpacks filled with school supplies to students impacted by the fires. The event is taking place from 6 to 7:30 this evening at the St. Anne's Family and Children's Center.
8: We started planning this pretty much 2 days after the fire. We started looking at what are the short-term things we could do to get hope into the families' lives. And then we went from there, and then we've just are going to continue to roll out events that we think will have an impact.
0: The backpacks are filled with school supplies, hygiene products, and other important items like headphones and water bottles. You can find more information on other resources from Catholic Charities available to families at KXLY.com.
1: Well, a record share of U.S. kindergartners had an exemption for required vaccination last school year. According to the CDC, about 157,000 kindergartners, or 4.2% of them, had an exemption for at least one required vaccine during the last school year. That's nearly 20,000 more than the year before. The CDC says exemptions increase in all but 9 states, and nearly half of states report exemptions exceeding 5%.
0: Costco says it intends to start selling Medicare Advantage plans at select locations. The chain is partnering with a nonprofit called Scan Group for the initiative. Costco says it's seeking regulatory approval for several products. They could involve prescriptions, MedFlex, vision care, audiology, and more. Costco and Scan say they want to offer members value and accessibility in the healthcare sector. We'll be right back.
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1: 3 years ago today, the Gray and Oregon Road fires burned 20,000 acres and hundreds of homes. The communities of Medical Lake and Elk are still rebuilding and waiting on funding to help with that. Hear from victims and community leaders about what they've learned in the years since those fires and why millions of dollars haven't been distributed to the victims. That's coming up tonight on 4 News Now at 6:30.
18: And we do have a little bit of wildfire haze in our forecast, but air quality should be in the moderate range. That doesn't account for any new fires. Well, hopefully we will not see any of that. Blue skies, temperatures in the 90s Thursday and Friday.
1: All right, staying real warm.
0: Mm-hmm. Thanks so much for being with us tonight. We'll see you after World News with David Muir. It starts right now.
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28: Half of young adults are at risk of hearing damage from loud sounds. So why is this happening? We know not to bake in the sun for hours and to get our eyes checked regularly. We buckle up to save lives. And we know that smoking kills. So do poor diet choices and poor life choices. But why are we so reckless with our hearing? We take hearing for granted. 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
9: Because we knew Jason was suffering. We knew that he felt hounded by those rabid wolves. Jason wouldn't dare leave the house. And we said, we'll get a taxi for you. We held him in our arms. We told him he was loved. He held Diane's hands. And he said, I love you. But he said, they hounded me to death. And I cannot see a way out.
10: Now, the guy you heard speaking is Lord Simon Woolley, and he's talking about Jason Arday. Jason Arday has become a bit of a cause celeb for the DEI crowd, the diversity, equity, and inclusion crowd. He is an interesting case, and I want to talk about his passing and about how he got to where he was as the celebrated youngest black professor in the history of Cambridge University. Welcome back to the Lars Larson Show. It's a pleasure to be with you, and I'm glad to get to your phone calls and emails in a moment at 866-HEY-LARS. That's 866-439-5277. 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So, why are we talking about Jason Arday? Jason Arday became the youngest black professor at Cambridge University in 2023. But he finally resigned just a short time ago, a couple of weeks ago, because he came under a lot of media pressure. But the media pressure was because reporters had begun to question the claims that Jason Arday made about his background, about his academic career, about the various kind of fantastical things that he claimed that he had done. So I'm going to go down some of those, and I'm going to invite your phone calls and emails at 866-PAY-LARS. That's 866-439-5277. Send your emails to talk@LarsLarson.com. And if you're a naysayer, we always put naysayers right to the head of the line. Now, why am I talking about Jason Arday? I think Jason Arday is proof positive that DEI, diversity, equity, and inclusion, is dangerous and can even be deadly. Now, who's getting the immediate blame for Jason Arday's death? He was found unresponsive a short time ago over this last weekend. And why? He had resigned from his position at Cambridge University because there were stories, media stories, that had been done about his alleged plagiarism in his academic work and questions about the claims that he made about his athletic and fundraising accomplishments. Now, why was that so important? Well, Cambridge University has been around for about 800 years, and they hired Jason Arday to be a sociology professor who resigned last week because he had had weeks of public accusations of plagiarism and lying about who he was. In other words, he was a fake. But I think an awful lot of the fakery of Jason Arday was driven by DEI. DEI has become very, very popular, not among conservatives, but among liberals. They believe that diversity, equity, and inclusion means that you ought to put people in positions not because of their skills and abilities, not because of the content of their character, as Dr. Martin Luther King might have said, but you put them in those positions because of their skin color, because of their sexuality, because of their gender, because of all of the things that add up to identity politics. So, who was Jason Arday? He was a young black male. He was only 41 years old, and he was very, very young when he became this professor at Cambridge University about 3 years ago. And here were some of the claims that he made about his background that made it sound even more fantastical. He claimed that he was mute, couldn't speak until he was 11 years old, that he was illiterate until he was 18 years old, but that somehow, mute till 11, illiterate till 18, he managed to earn his PhD by the time he turned 30. He also claimed at various times that he suffered from autism, epilepsy, something called locked-in syndrome, testicular cancer, and a brain tumor. So he claimed that he had all of these disadvantages and yet somehow managed to become a PhD and appointed 3 years ago to be a professor at one of the world's oldest universities. He also claimed a series of very, very impressive athletic feats. He claimed that he ran 600 miles in 6 days. He said that he was a once-in-a-generation talent, or that's the way he was described, and whose research in the field, the sociology of education, was described as the best in the world. Yeah, the only problem was that apparently an awful lot of it was plagiarized from other academics. So, he also got a huge advance, $1.4 million, for his memoir that was scheduled to be released this week by Simon & Schuster. So he resigned about a week ago. He'd had weeks of allegations about him. And then he was found on Friday afternoon unresponsive inside his home at Battersea, which is a town south of London. And, of course, you heard Lord Simon Woolley talking about how they really, really, they wanted to try to protect Jason Arday. They wanted to try to make sure that they protected him from the slings and the arrows. Fact is, the media is getting the blame for this. The media isn't to blame. If you are a fake, then you have to take the consequences of being a fake. And on that note, I'm going to go to one of my favorite naysayers, and that's Alma. Alma, what should we say about Jason Arday, the DEI professor from Cambridge, who ended up dead over the weekend?
0: Oh, that's sad. But I don't know a lot about it. But you know what, Lars, let me say this. We got a DEI president in the White House. Your president.
10: We do?
0: He's trained on. Yes. He's not capable of anything. He can't really, to me, put together a whole sentence. And then he's a felon.
10: He couldn't put together a whole sentence. Haven't you heard him speak at various times? He speaks for an hour or two at a time.
0: Ain't no Obama. Somebody writing up in him, hi, Lars.
10: You know, Obama was very good at reading a speech off a teleprompter. I noticed that any time he had to ad-lib, he had a real problem, didn't he?
0: No, he's very, very intelligent, very suave, very stand-up. And please, don't compare Obama with Trump.
10: So if you're saying that Trump was hired based on his skin color or based on his ethnicity or based on his sexuality?
0: Based on his money. Based on who you know. I know it's a lot of other ways you can get hired. My brother or sister or who? Money. Getting with the rich and famous.
10: Interesting. Now, Alma, thank you very much. 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
5: Hi, it's Chris Bronker in the 4 News Now First Alert Weather Center. Your forecast for tonight, mostly clear skies, hazy, an overnight low of 62. For Wednesday, mostly sunny skies, hazy sunshine, hot with a high temperature up around 90. We'll be in the lower 90s Thursday with mostly sunny skies.
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7: Lars Larson wants to hear from you, even if you disagree. 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
1: Welcome back to the Lars Larson Show. It's a pleasure to be with you on a Tuesday. Always glad to get to your phone calls and emails. I want to talk about what are being described as junk fees, except I don't think they are junk fees. But the city of Seattle, Washington, has passed a law at the city council level to ban so-called junk fees. This would be charges if you have a pet, charges for other kinds of things that are not covered by the regular rent. And the city of Seattle has said, we're going to declare war on that. We do not want landlords to be able to charge junk fees. Is that actually a good idea or not? I thought we'd consult with our favorite real estate guy, and that's Nick Shivers, one of the many great supporters of this program with his real estate business, the Nick Shivers team. Hey, Nick, welcome back. Is Nick there? I think we got to check and see what happened. I don't know if he fell off our line or what. Let's see, Joel. Joel's going to see if we can get a hold of Nick. But, you know, the fact is, does anybody want to have to pay these kind of fees? On the other hand, if you don't give the landlord the ability to recover the cost, if some people decide to have pets, dogs or cats or whatever, in their apartments, and there is a cost to that, there is damage that is done by pets. There may even be damage done by children. Hey, Nick, welcome back.
6: Thank you, Lars.
1: What should we make of Seattle's declaring war and saying you're not allowed to charge junk fees or you have to disclose them in advertising the rental prices?
6: Yeah. My first reaction is calling something as like a pet fee a junk fee is absolutely ridiculous, because just because you call it that doesn't mean the cost disappears.
1: Well, not only that, but it's pejorative, too, to call it a junk fee as though it's a fee that isn't really legitimate. That's what the city of Seattle seems to be trying to do by describing it as junk fees, right?
6: Yeah. I mean, I own two dogs and a cat, and I'm telling you. I mean, you can, with Seattle's already restrictive security deposit, you can only charge 25%. And I'm telling you, in about 3 months, cats and dogs can cause more than 25% of the rental security deposit as far as a security deposit. Cause that's what people keep saying. Well, Nick, you still have security deposits. That is not ever going to cover the damage that a pet could actually cause. And good luck getting that any above the 25% in Seattle or Portland. So let's just say the rent is $2,000. You can charge up to 10% move-in fee, which they're trying to restrict that. So they could charge $2,000 for a security deposit on a $2,000 a month, and 25% on a $2,000 would be $500. So
1: yeah,
6: that is definitely not going to cover the cost. And Lars, this is what it's going to do. Those fees don't disappear. So basically, base rents will just become higher, fewer pet-friendly rentals. And as we know, small landlords are going to exodus like they already have, specifically in Portland. And that's going to reduce the supply and raise rents like we already have in Seattle and Portland right now.
1: Yeah, but the folks writing these policies, they've got to be aware of what's going to happen. Aren't they aware of that, or are they simply ignorant of that?
6: Lars, when people ask me those questions, most of them, if I look at the city councils, and they don't own properties. They rent properties, or their parents own them. Let's just look at rents. So in Seattle, rents since 2022 have went up 16.4%. Portland, they've went up 5.3%. And in the reverse case, like Austin, Texas, down 7%. And Phoenix, Arizona, down 4.2%. You have less restrictive landlord-tenant laws in both those lower two cities. So what happens? More building happens. Mom-and-pop landlords, which make up majority of rental properties, stay in. The opposite is happening in the Pacific Northwest.
1: So in other words, if we wanted to see more housing built, they could have less restrictive rules like, say, Austin, Texas does. But as long as you have the more restrictive rules on rents and junk fees and everything else, you're going to see fewer apartments built and more rentals, drop out of the rental market altogether. Aren't you seeing people taking their rental houses and simply selling them to people who are buying them as their personal house, which takes them out of the rental market?
6: 100%. If you look at Seattle and Portland, since all the restrictiveness that came in like in around 2020, and with like no eviction policies and stuff like that, mom and pop landlords have sold at 28% higher than the previous decade before that. 28%. So what that means is 28% has been taken off the market, keeping supply down. And real estate, no matter what you do, no matter what political talking point you say about junk fees and restrictive rent control, it's still all comes back to supply and demand. And that's why even with all these restrictions on rents, and they're still higher than the cities that don't put that into place.
1: So is the end game then for the cities like Portland and Seattle simply to say, we're going to run the landlords out of business and the government will become your landlord?
6: I agree. I think that's exactly the policies that they think that that would be a better option.
1: Except that, I can't see that being desirable, is it? Oh, yeah. Grocery stores run by the government, right? Like Mamdani?
6: Exactly. Yeah. 30% is, they keep saying it's going to cost 30% less. No, it doesn't cost 30% less. It's just taxpayer paid 30%, and it runs out, whether it's a mom and pop landlord or it's a bodega that's making $65,000 a year working 18 hours a day, it runs the private sector out of the game.
1: Yep. And by the way, you know, if any private company did what Mamdani is proposing, if any, say, a tire company said, we're going to come into that marketplace and we're going to sell 30% below everybody else, the government would say, well, that's an anti-competitive move to basically knock all your competition out of business by severely underpricing them in a way that isn't financially realistic. And then at the end of knocking all your competition out of the way, you're going to own the marketplace and you will determine all the costs for all the consumers. That is Nick Shivers. He is one of the many great supporters of this program. His real estate business is called the Nick Shivers Team. Back in just a moment. If anybody thinks that what Seattle is doing in banning junk fees in rental housing is a great idea, I'd love to hear the naysayer call. Hey, I'm going to tell you this. If I'm taking a supplement every day, I don't just want better numbers on a lab test once a year. 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
10: Now in 4 News Now at 6, the Spokane area fires forced more than 65,000 people to evacuate, with many telling us they were stuck in traffic trying to get out of their own neighborhoods. See what law enforcement says what went right during that evacuation and what they'll do differently next time.
11: It is the last week of summer vacation for many kids, and I'm tracking hot, hazy summer weather in the First Alert forecast, plus possible showers and thunderstorms for the start of the weekend.
12: And Spokane County commissioners put the brakes on any new large data centers. We'll break down what the county will do over the next few months before any more permits can be filed and why so many people are against them. Live on 4 News Now and streaming on KXLY Plus, you are watching 4 News Now at 6. Tonight, we are looking into how both the city and county officials handled more than 65,000 people evacuating during the Spokane area fires. And to put that into perspective, that is more than a quarter of everyone in Spokane packing their bags and hitting the roads all at the same time. Thanks for being with us. I'm Robin Nance.
10: And I'm Derek Dice. We asked people online about what their experience was like. Many of you told us you were stuck in traffic along with other evacuees, with some of you saying it took more than an hour to get out of your own neighborhoods. Madeline Mullins is live on Francis and Assembly, an intersection that became a major bottleneck for those trying to escape. And Madeline, you spoke to law enforcement about this issue.
13: Today, I spoke to both the police department and the sheriff's office about their review of these evacuations, both of them mentioning the backups these evacuations caused, including here at this intersection. But they also mentioned how amazing it is that this many people were able to evacuate at once and that nobody died. Not long after the Old Trails fire started, deputies and police officers were going door to door to tell people to evacuate. And as the fire grew, the amount of people who had to evacuate grew to more than 60,000 people.
14: We got to knock on every single door and mark whether somebody's there, whether they're not, whether they're sheltering in place. And doing that as the fire is quickly outrunning our ability to knock on those doors.
13: Now, law enforcement is reflecting on what went well and what didn't, including the common frustration, which is the amount of people that got trapped on the roads as the fire inched closer. Since the Autumn Lane fire also sparked, it closed off some usual evacuation routes. Robert Fairfax witnessed it all firsthand.
15: Is that if this fire doesn't stop, people are going to be burned in their cars waiting to get off the prairie. It was frightening.
13: Sheriff John Knowles says one thing they could have done better was to dedicate any available resources to directing traffic. The Spokane Police Department saying they could open up more roads that are typically two-way, making them one way so more people could get out.
16: I will say, from a larger scale, we're watching where the fire is and the threat and the location of some of the standing traffic and understand we had plans.
13: While there are always things that can go better, law enforcement says there are things that they are proud of, including the coordination amongst all the different agencies involved and the ability to adapt during this unprecedented event. And the police department and the sheriff's office say they both will be having conversations internally to debrief what happened and what they can improve upon, and plan to have conversations with those other agencies as well so they can improve on this if it ever happens again in the future. Live in Spokane, I'm Madeline Mullins, 4 News Now.
10: All right, Madeline, thank you so much. Governor Bob Ferguson and Congressman Michael Baumgartner are asking President Donald Trump to approve a major disaster declaration for eastern Washington. In a letter to President Trump sent this week, Ferguson and Baumgartner noted the devastation the Spokane area fires caused for thousands of homes in the area. If approved, a major disaster declaration would open more funding opportunities for impacted communities. The state will have to detail the overall damages and what resources were used when responding to the fires in the declaration. To read the full letters from lawmakers, go to KXOY.com.
12: As families start the recovery process, one thing that is often overlooked, making sure the trees left standing are actually safe. Fire-damaged trees can be a real hazard, and it's not always obvious which ones are in trouble. Sunny Day is live in Riverside State Park. Sunny, you are near a tree that was recently cut down. Can you explain what the X on it means and what warning signs people should look for?
17: Absolutely. The X on this tree means that it was too damaged by the fire to safely stay standing, resulting in it being cut down. But when it comes to trees that are burnt that are still standing, there are a few signs to look out for. If the base of the tree is badly burnt or the tree is leaning heavily to one side, that increases the risk of it falling unexpectedly, which can become dangerous quickly.
18: Many people may be looking at burnt trees around their homes thinking they're a lost cause, but experts say otherwise, explaining that lots of trees can recover from the damage, and there are even some built to withstand fire. Riverside State Park and the area of Spokane in general is scattered with ponderosa pines, which have survived through fires for hundreds of years. Although the bark looks damaged and its leaves are burned, the inside can be mostly healthy. So far, 1,000 trees within Riverside State Park have been evaluated, and more than 200 need to be removed due to fire damage.
19: Today at Riverside along Albright Parkway, we are clearing the hazard trees that were burnt in the fire, that if they were to fall unexpectedly, they would hit the road.
18: Park coordinator Rex Schultz told us they have many more areas to look at and aren't anywhere close to being done with the process. He says by next spring, we can expect to see some growth in charred areas.
19: It looks bleak now, and it is bleak, but next spring, we are going to see green in this area. It'll just be low.
18: If you have damaged trees on your property, you'll have to call an arborist or tree company to evaluate them. If you're renting a home or live in an apartment building, that responsibility falls on the landowner. If trees are threatening power lines, whichever company they belong to will take care of it. Schultz said he knows people are eager to get back into the popular areas of the parks and that they're working to open up those areas as soon as possible, and that this time should encourage locals to explore parts of the park that they don't know as well. The next area they'll be working on is along the Centennial Trail. Live from Riverside State Park, Sunny Day, 4 News Now.
10: All right, Sunny, thank you. A man has been arrested for breaking into a home in a level 3 evacuation zone. The Spokane Police Department says a person living in the 5-mile area reported their house had been burglarized while they were evacuated. The victim posted a video online regarding a potential suspect, which led police to Lawrence Moss. Moss now faces residential burglary charges.
12: It is the last week of summer break for many kids, but summer weather isn't quite done with us yet.
10: Yeah, let's send it over to Chief Meteorologist Chris Crocker now with how long the hot, hazy weather will be sticking around.
20: Oh, we are going to get even hotter before things cool off. Today, we got up to 89 degrees. 84 is our average high. It was a warm start at 64, and our sunset tonight in the 7 o'clock hour, 7:57. Temperatures tomorrow are going to be in very similar territory. We'll be in the mid to upper 80s with just a few 90s, including Meade and right in downtown Spokane, 89 in Harrison and Coeur d'Alene tomorrow, 88 in Deer Park, Rathdrum, as well as Post Falls. Around the inland northwest, lots of spots getting into the lower 90s. Lewiston, the warm spot on the map at 95, and it will get even warmer. As we get into Wednesday, 93 on Thursday, and then we start cooling down on, you know what, these days are wrong, obviously. Wednesday will be 88, Thursday 93, as well as Friday. It is Saturday that we'll be cooling off, and that cool down comes with a chance of showers, which I'll be talking about later in the broadcast. But first, this Tuesday evening forecast will stay in the 80s through 8 o'clock before we're down into the 70s. Mostly clear skies, other than that little bit of haze. I'll be back with your 7-day forecast, Eric.
10: All right, Chris, thank you. Right now, fire victims are getting extra helping hands to look through the remains of their homes, hoping to find items that survived. Natalie Keller introduces us to one family helped by Samaritan's Purse today and the volunteers helping out.
21: It's been over 2 weeks since Greg and Brooke Morin lost their home in the Old Trails fire. And now, these volunteers are sifting through the debris. They ended up finding some coins, family heirloom flatware, and a few other items. It's taken some burden off of the family and helped give them some closure.
22: There's no pretty way to say it or glamorous way to go about it. They're doing the dirty work that I had been thinking about having to do myself for so long, and they're doing without hesitation.
21: Samaritan's Purse has 50 to 60 volunteers in town to help people like Greg and Brooke. They've set up shop at Life Center Church with several trailers in the parking lot for their equipment. The volunteers are from around the country, and some are local. Michael Strickland lives in the area, and it's his first day helping out.
23: That's definitely very sad to see, you know, all these people, what they've gone through. But then it's also very rewarding to find stuff that they want and, you know, be able to give it to them and have it still be intact.
24: This house is not the last one that Samaritan's Purse plans to help. They're planning to stay in Spokane for 3 weeks or longer, depending on the need.
21: So far, they have over 100 families signed up for help, but they're open to more. They want to help as many people as possible.
25: We love to be there along with the homeowner because we really want them to know that they're not alone, they haven't been forgotten, and they're not abandoned. We really want to share that, hey, Jesus has done so much to serve and love us, and we want to share that love with them as well.
21: Before they moved on to the next house, the team gave Greg and Brooke a Bible. Greg said that's their first new family heirloom. In Spokane, Natalie Keller, 4 News Now.
12: Still ahead, on this day 3 years ago, the Gray and Oregon Road fires destroyed hundreds of homes, and $44 million meant to help victims still hasn't been used. See what is standing in the way of those funds being distributed coming up.
0: Plus, back to school can bring a lot of new stress to kids. The red flags parents should watch out for when we come back.
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0: Well, new grades, new classmates, and new teachers can pack pressure on students heading back to school.
12: But the signs of emotional distress may look different in children and teens than it does in adults. In today's Health Minute, Mandy Gaither has the red flags to watch out for.
27: Stress is a part of everyday life, and for students, school can feel overwhelming. But experts say children may not yet have the words to explain what's going on.
28: It's really up to us to give them the language they need to be able to communicate what they're experiencing, and then also teaching them the coping skills to go along with that.
27: Jody Baumstein with Children's Healthcare of Atlanta says signs of stress can be different in children than in adults. She says to think of their behavior as communication. That may include changes in sleep habits, either snoozing too much or not well at all, shifts in diet, maybe they're eating more than usual or don't have an appetite. There may also be persistent stomach aches and headaches with no clear medical cause. Baumstein says they may suddenly withdraw from friends and activities they once loved, or simply not talk as much. There may be mood shifts that don't fit with their usual behavior.
28: So it might on the surface present as anger. They're lashing out a lot. But often that can be secondary. And what's primary might be the real root of it might be something like overwhelm or feeling guilty about something.
27: Instead of reacting to the behavior, Baumstein recommends parents delve deeper into the cause of it without judgment or interpretation. Ask open-ended questions and validate what they're feeling.
28: You don't have to agree with it. You don't have to know what that feels like to validate. You can just say it makes sense. It's normal and okay for you to feel that way.
27: For Health Minute, I'm Mandy Gaither.
10: Well, as you just heard, back to school season can be overwhelming. 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The event is taking place right now and will go until 7:30 at the St. Anne's Family and Children's Center on West Fifth Avenue.
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20: 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There is that haze on the horizon, but our air quality is in the moderate range and will likely stay there. I'll be back with your 7 days.

0: brain tumor treated in just one day and continue living the life I love. Because of Gamma Knife, I have hope.
1: This is Congressman Michael Baumgartner. 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
5: Yes, a really, and some nice summer weather as well. Let's take a look right now at a really pretty evening in progress around the region. It is warm, though, 88 in Spokane right now, 87 in Coeur d'Alene, looking over the Veterans Memorial Bridge there on I-90. Some long shadows. Here we are only at 6:18. Those days are getting shorter, and here are four things to know about your weather. Haze from the wildfires is still going to be hanging around. Right now, it looks like we're going to be staying in that moderate range, but a lot of that depends on what happens at the fires. We have hot days ahead. Temperatures in the upper 80s and mid 90s. Our average high is slipping down to 83 starting tomorrow. We're going to be staying dry through at least Friday, but we have a pretty good chance of showers Friday night into Saturday morning. Wednesday, we are going to be dry with mostly clear to clear skies, 62 degrees at 7 o'clock. By 10 o'clock, we're going to be in the lower 70s, a day very much like today, but not quite as breezy in the afternoon. We saw some wind gusts in the 20-mile-per-hour range this afternoon. Tomorrow will be calmer, 86 degrees with mostly clear skies at 2, and then 88 for a high. We will see the clouds increasing tomorrow late evening, partly cloudy conditions, but then we begin clearing off again for Thursday. We have a change in our weather pattern coming, starting off this evening with a ridge of high pressure over the western United States. That is going to amplify, and we're going to get that strong southwesterly blow that brings in a lot of heat as we're into Thursday and Friday. Here is Friday at 8:30, though, in the evening. We're also going to start bringing up some precipitation from the south as an area of low pressure off the coast approaches, and we'll keep that rain going through Saturday morning. Here's 10 o'clock Saturday. Still some showers along the Okanagan area and into the Northeast Mountains. We'll be able to time this system a lot more accurately as we get closer to time, but right now, plan on some wet weather. Wouldn't that be nice for most of us? I know some of you are drying hay, and I apologize for that, but otherwise, it's pretty good news. Our high temperature trend, 88 degrees on Wednesday. We're up to 93 Thursday and Friday. Then that system comes through Friday night, and we start to cool down, but 81 on Sunday, still plenty warm, and then warming up again heading into Monday and Tuesday. Your 7-day forecast, Sunshine with some haze Wednesday and Thursday. The clouds increase Friday with that chance of rain overnight. And then

0: We're back into the blue skies for Sunday and Monday. Overnight lows in the 50s and lower 60s through the 7-day forecast.
1: Yeah, just teasing us with the thought of rain. Coming up, as the first day of school approaches, a record number of kindergartners will head to class unvaccinated.
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6: My name is Joel, and I came to St. Jude Children's Research Hospital in December of 1987 to be treated for osteosarcoma, which is bone cancer. 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
1: In news for your health, kids across the country are gearing up for back to school. For many, it's the first time going to kindergarten.
2: But a record number of those kindergartners haven't gotten their routine vaccines. ABC's Yuri Benajoud explains how this could impact not just students, but entire communities.
10: There's now a record number of young kids that may be at risk of getting sick from infectious diseases here in the U.S. Exemptions for routine vaccines in the latest school year have hit a new high. An estimated 4.2% of kindergartners had at least one vaccine exemption, according to the latest CDC numbers. That's up from 3.6% the year before and nearly double the 2.2% from just 5 years ago. Most of those exemptions were for non-medical reasons. It comes as the number of kids sick from certain vaccine-preventable diseases is also on the rise. CDC numbers show measles cases in the U.S. have hit a 35-year record high. There are currently more than 280,000 kindergartners left unprotected from the virus, the most contagious on the planet. The American Academy of Pediatrics warning that even small dips in vaccination rates lead to more outbreaks. Doctors urging parents to ensure their children are up to date on all their vaccinations. Yuri Benajoud, ABC News, New York.
1: Here at home, 21% of kindergartners in Idaho were not protected by the MMR vaccine in 2024. That is according to information from Johns Hopkins University. In Washington, the number of students without the vaccine in that same year was 9%. The national average showed 7% of students nationwide did not have the vaccine. In Idaho, more than 15% of students attending public schools had non-medical exemptions.
2: OpenAI is rolling out a new ChatGPT for teens. In a blog post today, the company said its chatbot will have new tools and more safety protections for teen users. These include nudges for teens to take a break if they've been active for 90 minutes within a three-hour window. OpenAI is also adding options to set quiet or study hours. The company said it has improved protections to prevent ChatGPT from expressing personal feelings toward a user.
11: One of the things that we're doing with ChatGPT for teens, and we were the first in the industry to do this, is launch what we're calling parental safety notification. With ChatGPT for teens, we're expanding the categories where we're notifying parents if a teen is having a hard time.
2: There are also reminders that urge teens to think again before uploading a private or sensitive image to the chatbot. OpenAI's updates come as it faces a string of lawsuits alleging that inappropriate conversations with ChatGPT contributed to the harm or even deaths of young people. All right, coming up, Spokane County has hit a pause on any large load data center plans until the end of the year.
1: Why so many people are against them and what the county will do before any more permits can be filed. And 3 years ago today, hundreds of people lost homes in the Oregon Road and Gray fires. What victims and community leaders have learned about the rebuilding process when we come back.
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2: Well, 3 years ago today, hundreds of people lost their homes in the Gray and Oregon Road fires.
1: And many people tell us they are still waiting for relief money to be distributed. Derek Strom spoke with victims and community leaders about that.
23: Wildfires swept across the communities of Medical Lake and Elk on the afternoon of August 18, 2023. Hundreds of people evacuated as strong winds carried the fire over thousands of acres. Many of those people would not have a home to come back to once they left.
24: Within 10 minutes, we grabbed our dog and got in the car and left. And about 15 minutes later or so, our house was burnt to the ground.
2: Wow.
23: In the years since the fires, victims have gone through the difficult process of cleaning up and rebuilding their homes. Many of them were either underinsured or weren't insured at all. The fires have taught the victims and the leaders of these communities a lot about preparing for future fire seasons.
0: Everything from having generators at all of our buildings in City Hall, but also the partnerships that we've built with our agency partners, like the state of Washington, those DSHS facilities, the school district.
23: Even though it's been 3 years since the Gray and Oregon Road fires burned hundreds of homes in this area, there's still a lot to be resolved, including a lawsuit against Inland Power that may not go to court until next year if it isn't settled before then.
24: They're talking about us letting Inland Power settle, you know, because they claim they don't have the money to take care of us. I disagree with that.
23: Dina Castagna is one of the plaintiffs in that lawsuit. She also wants to know what Spokane County is doing with the $44 million in federal funding it received in 2025 for Gray and Oregon Road fire relief. Medical Lake's mayor says the county is still finalizing contracts with organizations like the Spokane Region Long-Term Recovery Group, and it hasn't distributed any of that money yet, and that's something we'll continue to follow in the coming months. In Medical Lake, Derek Strom, 4 News Now.
2: Well, a man faces charges for starting a fire at a gas station in Meade today. According to court documents, 51-year-old James Snyder was seen on surveillance video at one of the gas pumps at Glenn's Foods at around 3:30 this morning. Shortly after, the sheriff's office says Snyder knelt down, lit the gas on fire, and sprayed it on the ground as well as the roof of the gas station. Snyder told deputies he thought people were following him at the time. He says he then got scared and decided to try to attract police by setting the fire. The gas station owner says Snyder caused around $200,000 in damages. He faces a charge of first-degree arson, and his bond was set at $200,000.
1: The Spokane area fires didn't just impact people and their homes. They also impacted local businesses. One of those was Yoke's Fresh Market on West Indian Trail Road. On August 1st, the store had to evacuate all its staff and customers in just minutes. After that traumatic experience, Yoke's wanted to give back to the community with a wildfire relief event. Today, the store handed out $80,000 worth of free groceries and essential items.
3: We just love our community. They've supported us for years, and now we need to do something back for them. So they've been heavily impacted, so we just want to do something for them.
1: Rick Duclos is the general manager at this Yoke's location and says most of the suppliers his store works with donated products for that event. Organizers hope this helps ease the burden for families impacted by the Spokane area fires.
2: For much of the last few weeks, the smoke has been making it hard for kids to get outside and enjoy the last few weeks of summer vacation.
1: Chief Meteorologist Chris Crocker lets us know what we can expect. Are the skies any clearer anytime soon, Chris?
4: I think we're going to be holding steady with this haze for a while. We're looking live now, getting closer to sunset. Our sunset is in the 7 o'clock hour now, and that is, you can tell that the summer fire season is in full effect by that sky. 82, we are in the moderate range, and that is where we are going to be staying, barring any unforeseen problems on the fires for tonight as well as tomorrow. We'll vary a little bit within that range, however, as we take a look at air quality around the region. We've seen some nice improvement down on the Palouse, Moscow and Pullman in the good range, as well as Lewiston, Dayton down to Walla Walla, all the way up to St. Mary's. Everywhere that you see in yellow is in the moderate range. And we've got that trouble spot around OMAC, all the way up through Republic, where we are in the unhealthy range and in the unhealthy for sensitive group range right now in Colville. Our smoke forecast showing some of that smoke drifting our way through early tomorrow morning, but we're still in the light category with most of the heavier smoke staying right around the active fires. Your forecast for tomorrow, a high of 88, hazy sunshine and above average temperatures with southwest winds at 5 to 10 miles per hour. I'll be back with your 7 7-day forecast. Tell you about some rain on the way, Derek and Robin.
2: All right. Thank you, Chris. Well, Spokane County is joining the list of places in the Northwest hitting the pause button on new large data centers.
1: All five commissioners approved the four-month pause in a meeting late this afternoon. Angela Hara was at that meeting. She is live in studio with us. So, Angela, what happens now?
5: Robin, from now until December, any land use applications for a large load data center will be paused. Commissioners made the vote on an issue that has consistently brought many people into their meetings with passionate opinions.
6: All those in favor, please signify by saying aye.
8: Aye.
6: Aye.
5: A packed commissioners meeting earlier today with data centers the main focus.
10: Main concerns for me would be A, the water usage, and B, the electricity that it takes. That falls back on us to pay for. It's coming out of our own pockets.
21: Today's action is a starting point. It gives us the chance to have the real community conversation that is needed. And as we discussed in our morning briefing, this pause can be extended if it becomes clear more time is required to find the right solutions.
5: Commissioners also discussed a draft zoning ordinance. It will lay out specific guidelines a company would need to follow before they can build a large data center. That includes studies on how much noise and vibration the center would create. There's also water usage restrictions, saying the data center cannot draw more than 0.3 liters per kilowatt hour. A new large data center would also have to have an emergency response plan reviewed by the nearby fire district, so there's a full evacuation plan if something goes wrong. District 3 Commissioner Josh Kearns, who has said in the past that he is in favor of building a data center, voted yes on today's pause, but asked the public to read the zoning ordinance.
25: I want to encourage each of you, go look at the draft ordinance that will be sent to the Planning Commission as their starting off point. We've heard a lot of folks that know quite a bit about data centers, and we want to hear from you.
5: In the commissioners' meeting, there was a mention of the eight smaller data centers that are already in Spokane County. According to datacentermap.com, we found two in Liberty Lake and four in Spokane. There is also one in Newport and a data center in Quincy in Grant County. For a link to the full zoning ordinance, you can head to our website at kxly.com. Live in studio, Angela Hara, 4 News Now.
2: All right, Angela, thank you. Idaho football has a new offensive coordinator for this quickly approaching season.
1: Ian Shoemaker takes the Vandals' play calling reins. We had a one-on-one sit-down interview with the former EWU and now Idaho coordinator. Catch the chat coming up next in sports.
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11: Idaho's offense has a new voice this season. Ian Shoemaker brings nearly 30 years of coaching experience back to the Northwest. Our very own Sam Kirk down with the Vandals offensive coordinator to find out just how his adjustment and new offense has been thus far.
12: We're here with the new offensive coordinator of the Idaho Vandals, Ian Shoemaker. Ian, returning back to the Big Sky. Thank you so much for joining us here today.
13: Yeah.
12: How's camp's been so far? And what about this Idaho job just made you excited to come back to this area?
13: When I was at Eastern Washington, when I was Central Washington, looking over here and going, man, this place could be really great. This could be a great spot to coach football. The infrastructure of the FBS, infrastructure that they have still laid here from those times in Division I till now, and being able to take advantage of those from that structure standpoint is really important.
12: And when you turned on the tape in the offseason, what did you see out of this team that kind of excited you to come here and start working with some of these guys?
13: Well, the first thing obviously is that there's a quarterback in place that does help a little bit. I've been very fortunate to coach really good quarterbacks over my career, and Josh is one of those guys I've had a long background with. He was from where I grew up and had a good idea about him when he was coming out of high school. So we're excited to get a chance to work with him.
12: And just becoming a part of the Vandal family, what's that meant for you and your family, just being able to become here and call us a new home now?
13: Yeah, it's great. Like I said, Moscow has been great as far as a small town and where we can I have a son that's going to be in high school and a daughter that's going to be in middle school. And being able to let those guys run around town on their bikes, go to the pool, do that thing. And then, like I said, the coaches with their kids have been really accepting and welcoming. So, all this stuff is been very comfortable in the transition. Again, we haven't got a win or a loss on our record yet, but, it's been really comfortable in the transition. Everybody's been really great.
12: Thank you so much, Coach. I really appreciate it. Reporting here from the University of Idaho, Sam Kirk, 4 News Now Sports.
11: Thank you for that, Sam. Should be a lot of fun, too, with Washington State football. They're keeping up fall camp with the Cougs just a few weeks away from kickoff. The revamped defense looks for a strong core of defensive backs to anchor a competitive passing D. Corner Jahlil Tucker transferred in from Oregon State, and he said today that transition wasn't too bad, hopping into the only other returning Pac-12 program.
14: With already playing with Coach Bray, I kind of knew where I was leaning toward. It was, a matter of his time, waiting for him to get his position and get everything finalized. So once he got the job up here and he figured everything out, it was an easy, quick process for me. It took me like 3 days to get moved out of my house, so it wasn't too long.
11: Only 3 days to move out the house, that's a pretty good time. Washington State is another couple weeks before hitting the regular season on September 4th, of course, in Seattle for that Apple Cup. So getting closer and closer, and can you believe it that we have football this week? It's amazing. And wait for next Monday. We're going to have our football kickoff preview show. Going to be a whole lot of fun with Sam and I right here at the desk for all y'all at 7 o'clock on Monday.
2: A full half hour, right?
11: It's going to be great, yes.
2: Pretty
11: full
2: cool.
11: Half hour. We're going to
2: awesome.
11: Cover all of high school, college, even get some Seahawks in. It's going to be a lot of fun.
1: Very nice. Communities around the country are reconsidering their contracts with Flock, the company behind more than 120,000 automatic license plate readers nationwide. Less than a week ago, Flock announced security safeguards focused on privacy and stopping alleged misuse.
2: But now several cities are calling for audits and additional safeguards. ABC's Michelle Franzen reports.
15: Frustrations growing in Ohio and beyond.
17: This has gone without any kind of brakes on the system.
15: Today, the commissioner of Lucas County, which includes Toledo, is asking the sheriff's office to pause the use of Flock's automatic license plate readers, or ALPRs. Those cameras scan every license plate that passes, logging the vehicle, time, and location into a database police can search, no warrant needed. Commissioner Pete Gerken says an audit of Lucas County data found between June 20th and July 20th, there were more than 900,000 searches, with around 3,200 law enforcement agencies making those requests. The largest amount of searches coming from outside of Ohio. The commissioner says he has questions about the nature of those requests.
17: So the question is, why is this so broad? And what are they looking for? What are the legitimate uses?
15: The sheriff's office says it has no plans to pause the use of cameras.
0: Automatic license plate readers are an investigative tool.
15: While no potential misuse has been reported in Lucas County, the Washington Post reports at least 50 officers around the country have been accused of misusing plate readers to allegedly spy on their wives, their girlfriends, and their exes. In Arizona, officials in four cities in less than a week have come forward about potential misuse. Two of those cities, Surprise and Chandler, are now canceling their contracts with Flock. Last week, the company Flock said it will now automatically lock out officers whose activity looks abnormal, delete data after 7 days instead of 30, let cities choose which type of offenses other agencies can access, and require a criminal case number for every database search. In a new statement to ABC News, a Flock spokesperson says the response from law enforcement has been, quote, overwhelmingly supportive, and that more than 40% of their law enforcement customers have voluntarily adopted audit assistance, which will be required by the end of the year. Michelle Franzen, ABC News, New York.
4: Four things to know about your weather. Hazy conditions will continue with hot weather ahead. It's going to be dry through Friday, but then we do have a chance of showers on the way. I'll tell you more about that and have your 8 to 14 day forecast next.
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4: Hi, it's Chris Cronker in the 4 News Now First Alert Weather Center. Your forecast for tonight, mostly clear skies, hazy, an overnight low of 62. For Wednesday, mostly sunny skies, hazy sunshine, hot with a high temperature up around 90. We'll be in the lower 90s Thursday with mostly sunny skies.
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2: All right, we had a bit of a breeze this morning that kept things kind of cool, but it's really heated up.
1: Yeah, and will be the next couple of days, right, Chris?
4: Yes, above average temperatures through the end of the work week and even a little beyond. And that has been the trend this week. This is our August high temperature calendar, and we've had a little bit of everything, but not a whole lot of heat. 94 is as warm as it's been this month. Typically, we would expect to see some upper 90s and maybe even a triple digit. Our record high temperature for the month of August is 108. So we have not had a triple digit day in Spokane this season. All the gray dates you see are average days. The blue below average and these orange dates are our above average temperatures, including 92 yesterday and 89 today. We are going to be up above average for the next 3 days, 88 tomorrow, 93 on Thursday and Friday. Then we start to cool down as we head into the weekend, 85 Saturday, our average high down here, dropping quickly, 81 on Sunday, and then we warm back up for Monday and Tuesday. The extended 8 to 14 day forecast, this picks up where the temperature trend left off, does show a indication of above average temperatures on this side of the Cascades. That is August 26th all the way through September 1st. And here we go again. They keep teasing us with above average precipitation. These maps are from the Centers for Climate Prediction. Has us in the green, at least North Idaho in the green, indicating a trend toward above average precipitation. But we've been hurt before by this. And the last time that was promising above average precipitation, we got nothing. This is the past 30 days. And this is our percentage of normal rain. We have had zero in Spokane and Coeur d'Alene, only 2% of average in Sandpoint. And even in the places where we did get some precipitation, we are well below average, 68% of average in Bonner's Ferry, only 28% of average in Lewiston, and just bone dry conditions. Our chance of showers does show up briefly on Saturday night. We'll warm up first into those mid-90s, and then as we get into Friday night, here's 8:30 Friday evening, we start to bring up some showers and thunderstorms from the south. Those will continue over the Cascades and into the Northeast Mountains, the Okanagan areas through Saturday morning. Precipitation totals will be fairly low, only 0.03 of an inch in Spokane, but that compares to zero since June 28th. So if we could even get 0.01 of an inch, we could break our streak of dry days. Obviously, we are well below average year to date. And in your 7 day forecast, just a little bit of hope of precipitation, Robin.
1: We'll hang on to any hope we got. 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
5: We're coming up tonight on Nightside. The Spokane Valley City Council is discussing lowering the speed limits near 5 schools tonight. We'll share reactions from the community and what the council decides coming up tonight at 11 o'clock.
6: Enjoy those last days of summer vacation with hot, hazy sunshine. Possible showers late Saturday into early Sunday morning, or excuse me, Saturday morning. We're dry for the weekend, is what I'm trying to say.
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11: From ABC News, I'm Dave Packer. Results from Florida's primaries are coming in the race for governor. The AP projects Byron Donalds wins the Republican nomination and will face former Congressman David Jolly, who picked up the Democratic nod. And the AP is projecting that Democratic Socialist Angie Nixon will win the Florida Democratic Senate primary. ABC News political director Avery Harper.
12: I think it's an uphill battle for any Democrat on a statewide ticket or ballot in Florida. We've seen this state change and shift sharply to the right in recent years. But this does demonstrate that there's energy on the progressive end of the party and the progressive wing of the party. And it mirrors some of the victories that we've seen in other places like New York and like Michigan.
11: From President Trump's social media today, a post threatening to bomb U.S. ally Oman, which is close to a deal with Iran to manage ship traffic through the Strait of Hormuz, according to two regional officials. And then a post showing a map with the strait circled and the words new U.S. territory. The jury in Tupac Shakur's murder trial was shown autopsy photos and surveillance video today. Dwayne Keefe D. Davis is accused of orchestrating the deadly 1996 drive-by shooting. Forensic pathologist and medical examiner in Clark County, Dr. Lisa Gavin, took the stand.
13: The injury to the lung would have collapsed the lung and also caused the lung to bleed. And so it was documented within the medical records that he had about 2 liters of blood in his chest cavity when they put in the chest tube to try to save him.
11: Davis denies charges and pleaded not guilty. Raging floodwaters washing through a tourist that were taking selfies near a famous waterfall in Thailand.
14: Park officials say they alerted those there to the rising water, but the flood came in too quickly for some to escape.
15: This was a horrendous ordeal. One person was taken to the hospital, but luckily park officials say there were only minor injuries.
11: ABC's James Longman, you're listening to ABC News.
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11: ABC News has filed a lawsuit against the FCC arguing that early broadcast renewal proceedings against local stations violate the First Amendment.
17: The complaint filed in U.S. District Court for the District of Columbia states that the company had no choice but to seek redress for the administration's blatant retaliation against its news coverage and editorial decisions. The ABC lawsuit goes on to say that the FCC has targeted the company because of the content of its broadcasts and that the FCC's intervention is an extraordinary assault on free speech. The FCC responding saying in a statement, "All broadcasters have a legal obligation to operate in the public interest. Even Disney." Sherry Preston, ABC News.
11: Frank Beard has died. His longtime ZZ Top drumming. He was a founded member of the band behind hits like 1983's Give Me All Your Lovin'. His representative says that Beard died under hospice care in Texas. He was 77. OpenAI is launching a version of its ChatGPT designed just for teenagers. The company says the teen version offers content restrictions around sex, suicide, self-harm, and romantic relationships. They say it also offers homework help instead of spitting out answers. Well, leading this year's MTV VMA nominations, Madonna.
18: It's good for the soul.
11: She's up to for 11 awards this year, followed by Taylor Swift with 9 nominations. Dave Packer, ABC News.
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America, Mark Levin here. Our number, 877-381-3811, 877-381-3811. Welcome. I hope you're well. 3 hours goes very fast here, so let's jump in with both feet, shall we? You know, these are very bizarre times, Mr. and Mrs. America. Our president in the Constitution is the Commander-in-Chief. He's made a decision, one which I have strongly supported, that the regime in Iran will try and kill us with weapons of mass destruction like nuclear warheads if we don't stop them. It used to be that such a position was not controversial, certainly not among Republicans or, for that matter, most Democrats. You had a Democrat from New York State by the name of Pat Moynihan. He would have agreed. You had a Democrat from the state of Washington, Scoop Jackson, he would have agreed. You have a Democrat from the state of Connecticut, Joe Lieberman, he would have agreed. But you had Democrats throughout the country, and that would include the South, that would have strongly agreed with this position. Strongly. Now, you wouldn't have had any Republicans that I can think of, I mean, a stray here and there perhaps, who would object to us defending our country from a Islamic regime that has already killed or maimed thousands of Americans, whether in the military or civilian, and has attempted to assassinate our president, members of his family, members of his administration, from the first go-round, you would think this would unite us. We have phrases like neocons and warmongers and forever wars, and Israel and big oil. Now, we went to war to protect our country from an enemy that has killed Americans for half a century and that wants nuclear weapons. Now, Iran is uniquely horrific among the Islamist states and Islamist groups. Why? Well, if you'd watched Life, Liberty, and Levin Sunday, you would know in detail, but I will give you a very concise version and underscore some of the things I've said here before. It's the epicenter for the jihadis, for terrorism. It's the epicenter. They took over an entire country. They're using their faith to advance their agenda, their ideology. They are funding with enormous resources, certainly in the past, terrorist organizations throughout the Middle East, quite frankly, throughout the world. And they're pushing this ideology. We talk about socialism in young people, which is really nuts. It's horrible. But they're pushing the terrorist ideology among young Muslims all over the world, including in our country. And we will pay a price for this. We will pay a price for having had open borders, for allowing these imams to do what they do, for weak governors, allowing them to build these fortresses, these facilities, weak governors, weak state representatives, weak zoning boards, weak local council. President can't do everything. He doesn't run all this. You know, we have thousands of local communities. But just to be clear, things are going to happen. They're already starting to happen, and they're going to get worse as a result of this conduct. But the Democrat Party is leading the charge with the Democratic Socialists of America, with the anti-Semitism. We have a problem, too. We have the, or used to, I should say, they're not really with us, so we don't really count them, but on the fringes out there, we have the traitor Tucker Carlson's. We have the Marjorie Traitor Gang Greens. We have the no-pants pedos like Matt Gaetz, day in and day out. We have others, too. It's a long list. But here's the thing. The president decided, with all the advice he got, we had one of the envoys, Steve Witkoff, on here at the time to explain what the president decided and why.
that a military operation was absolutely essential to the protection of the United States from a nuclearized Iranian regime. That is rational, that is conscionable, that is moral, that is legal, that is constitutional. Just think, ladies and gentlemen, if this president hadn't hit them the first time that June, and then hadn't, with the Israelis, hit them again, you know damn well they'd have a nuclear weapon. We woke up one day and North Korea had a nuclear weapon, even though we were told time and time and time again. They had signed agreements. We had sent them foodstuffs for their people. We had done this. We had done that over almost a 20-year period. And then all of a sudden, hey, guys, we have a nuclear weapon. And now they have over 50 of them. And no, I don't agree with a policy that would have us unilaterally withdraw significantly from South Korea. I just don't believe that makes sense. That's my perspective. But I'm talking about these individuals, these woke Reich isolationists and neo-fascists. They keep saying, the president ran on no wars. The president ran on no wars. No, he didn't. Play me the audio. He certainly opposed forever wars. We also, I hope, oppose forever wars. You get into a war, you get into win. You don't get in to negotiate. You don't get in to have diplomacy. You don't get in to get out. You don't get in to look for off-ramps. That's what causes forever wars. And I fear this is a lot of the advice from military and civilian high officials that are advising the president. And they're wrong. And they're wrong. We've seen this ilk before in the 1930s. They don't like being compared to it, but that's their problem. It's perfectly legitimate. The isolationists, some were actually sympathetic to Hitler. One of them was Joe Kennedy Sr., very sympathetic to Hitler and the Third Reich. So much so that the British government contacted Franklin Roosevelt and said, get this guy out of here. He's back-channeling to the Third Reich, which he was doing. We have individuals, I believe, who are very sympathetic to Putin, and very sympathetic to the Iranian regime because they hate Israel and hate the Jews. And they try and dress it up, you know, as genocide by the IDF in Gaza, which never happened. Or something that takes place in Judea and Samaria. It's a massive issue. It's a handful of Palestinian families. The water was wrongly cut off by these Jewish individuals who were there. They're going to be punished for it, I hope, I believe. And that's a national issue. Not the slaughter of Christians in Africa, not the slaughter of Muslims in Yemen, not 2.5 million Muslims imprisoned by China, and also the slaughtering of them. None of that. No, that's not a big deal. Not Russia and what it's done with Ukraine, although Ukraine is kicking their ass right now. No. It's Israel, it's Netanyahu, and so forth and so on. So why do these people keep bringing that up when the President of the United States has said himself repeatedly, I made the decision, I decided, I, which he did. Not Mark Levin,

0: or they read or hear their words? I mean, a lot of these guys have no ratings, don't get me wrong. But when you have a guy day in and day out posting, or on some backwoods network like OAN, a guy like No Pants Pedo, Matt Gaetz, day in and day out, trashing our troops, betraying our president, and then trying to deflect? Or when you have this head case, they're all head cases, really, Traitor Tucker Carlson doing the same thing, or you have people who are more online with websites and so forth who write, or they're on sort of second or third tier podcasts who go on about the neocons and the warmongers. Is the president a neocon? Is the president a warmonger? Of course not. But they dare not attack the president. They'll attack people who have no control over the war effort, no control over whether we go to war, who present their opinions, if the president asks them, present their opinions to their audiences like I do. But they will not demonstrate any integrity whatsoever, any intellectual honesty whatsoever. They're hypocrites. They go on, we're America first. No, you're not. You're obviously America last. We are the true believers. We endorse Trump before anybody else. But you're smearing him now. No, we're not. It's Netanyahu and the warmongers and you're smearing him. And he knows it. And I'm sure he hears it and reads it. So these people are literally attacking the President of the United States in the middle of a war, and they are claiming to be Make America Great Again. When in fact, MAGA supports the president. MAGA supports this war effort. MAGA rejects Iran. MAGA rejects Carlson and all the other reprobates who are desperately trying to draw attention and get rich off of this. Desperately. It's very bizarre. And yet it's taking place. They're viciously, relentlessly, vilely attacking the commander-in-chief, the president of the United States, who's made the decision to take military action against this enemy, the initial decision. And then they claim that they're not, that they're the biggest supporters he's ever had. They're liars. And they're undermining this war effort, as sure as Tokyo Rose sought to do so from Japan, as sure as Father Coughlin sought to do so, eventually from a pirate ship off the shore. That's right. They are the isolationists of the 1930s, except they don't have the integrity and the intellectual honesty to admit it, because they know what the outcome of that isolationism was. It was the Third Reich. It was World War II. Our enemies are rooting for Matt Gaetz. Our enemies are rooting for Tucker Carlson. Because if they turn out to be right and have influence, our enemies are stronger. They can continue to pursue nukes. China will invade Taiwan. They're all ready to roll. That's what isolation gives you. In our country, America will be in an impossible situation. Impossible. We can't take on all these countries. So don't put us in that position, right? Don't put us in a position like that. I'll be right back.
1: Mark Levin.
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0: Welcome back, America. Harry Enten, the CNN data analyst, yesterday hit a warning for the Democrats. Now, I must confess, and I'm guessing you're in the same situation, those of you who listen regularly, I'll play audio of Harry Enten. Some days the Democrats can't win, some days the Democrats can't lose. Some days the Republicans can't win, some days the Republicans can't lose. So, I mean, it's very interesting to me, it's somewhat intriguing, but don't go to the bank with it, one way or the other. And he is very entertaining. I think this guy, if you can take poll numbers or survey numbers and make them actually kind of interesting, then you're pretty damn good at what you're doing. You really are. Most of these guys are monotonous. He's actually very entertaining. Cut 13, go.
1: Donald Trump's political brand ain't too hot to trot these days. But I got to tell you, PU, when it comes to the Democratic brand, the net favorability rating of the Democratic Party. You know, back in 2018, when Democrats, during the first Trump presidency, right, when they were able to win back control of the House, they were even. They were even, right? Favorable minus unfavorable, even, at 0-0-0. Now look at this. 25 points underwater. Oof. Oof. You know, the Dem brand, as I said, it's not too good these days.
0: Ooh, I think he's right. When we come back, I got to deal with the underbrush. There's a senator from Georgia by the name of Ossoff. We will want to deal with him. I'm sure we'll try and get him on the program. And how much you want to bet he doesn't come on? We'll be right back.

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1: Yeah, it's actually a little unusual, I think. The amount of inquiries I'm getting and requests. Ready for this, Mr. Producer? For the ethics report on Matt Gaetz. Now, why would there be such interest on that? It's crazy, isn't it? Well, you can go to any of my social sites. I've pinned it at the top because the inquiries are just overwhelming, and I can't, and I'm not going to deal with each one, but I'm only going to leave it there a little while. So if that's what you want to do, go ahead. Have you ever read that, Ron? It's shocking. It's amazing all the attention this guy Swalwell gets because he deserves it. He's a pig. And I'm going to do an article on him, too. But pigs aren't limited to the Democrat Party. Now, I may agree with you if you said there's more of them there. I agree with that, 100%. But we're better. We're more moral, in my view. We handle things a little differently because we believe in different types of things than the other party. We believe in different things than the other party. And that is true. So I've pinned it up there. Mr. Producer pinned it up there. If that's something you want to look at, read, understand, go for it. It's right there. And I don't even know what to say about it, to be honest with you. It's shocking. And that's that. We're going to move on. I want to move on to, let's see here. Some information was found. Let's see if I still have it here. I may not. On Swalwell and FBI files and so forth. If I don't have it, I don't have it. Let's see here. One second. I'm looking. Now maybe I'll find it another time. Tell you the other thing that is very troubling. There's a lot of people like this in Congress. There's a lot of good people, too. Please don't misunderstand. But what I'm saying is they live these double lives. Now, these two aren't the first two, obviously, Swalwell and Gaetz, but there's others. I don't know how you do this. I mean, to me, you have these honorable positions, these unbelievable positions. The American people vote for you. In different ways, you know, in your district or in your state, what have you. And while you're there, and it's not a terribly hard job, let's be honest, but while you're there, you know, you should say, I am in the halls of the Capitol, but this is an immense honor to represent my constituents like this, to fight for what I believe in. This magnificent country? I mean, after all, who am I, right? Look at me, one of 535 people. That's what they should be saying. What can I do today to advance the cause of liberty, capitalism, wealth creation, prosperity for all? What can I... Instead, they're chasing women or the opposite or doing drugs? Some of these guys? I don't know about you, but I find this disgusting. Now, I find it disgusting outside of Congress, but if you're a member of Congress and you're doing this, if you're an elected official and you're doing this, if you have a past, okay, I get it. Doesn't mean I have to like it. But you have a past, you have a past. But while you're a public official and you have a public trust, this is how you conduct yourself? I find it just disgusting. That's why when this guy Planter was running, he has a Nazi tattoo on his chest, claims of slapping around women, and then this one woman comes forward and says, he raped me. And not only then did the Democrats distance themselves from this guy, or the people adjacent who are involved in politics, who want to influence politics, who want to influence our country, and they're doing everything they can, who are the sleaziest of the sleaziest people, like this guy Hassan Piker. I mean, he's not a government official, he's not running for office, but by God, he's trying to influence the entire outcome of these elections with the Democrats and then with the country. You got guys like Piker and Plattner and Swalwell and Gates. It's like a real turnoff, isn't it? It's disgusting. And I'm not getting on my high horse. I'm just telling you what I think. I want to get to this guy, Ossoff, or Ossoff, or whatever his name is, O-S-S-O-F. I think I would pronounce it Ossoff, just because I can. Now, he was on C-SPAN today. He was at a campaign event. Now, first of all, he goes after a friend of mine. Her name is Natalie. I'm not going to give you the whole name. It's out there in the press, but Natalie. Nobody works harder than this young lady. This young lady had bone cancer. And they gave her little likelihood of survival. Donald Trump said, I mean, think about the things this president has done that are remarkable and cutting edge. That if you need certain types of treatments, technologies, drugs, and so forth, and you have no alternative, you may be facing death, then you should have a right to have access to that if you decide you want it. And that's what he did. That's what he did. So you have these cutting-edge drugs. Some of them take 20 years to process through. Well, some people don't have 20 years. They don't have 20 months. They don't have 20 weeks. They don't have 20 days. So what's the difference? Well, Natalie was one of these people. And right now, knock on wood, God bless, she's cancer-free, in total remission. It went from dire, dire circumstance to total remission. And she attributes that to what the president did and to the availability of certain medicines she wouldn't have otherwise have had, certain treatments. And she supports the president, campaigns for the president, loves the president in the non-romantic way. I've seen her work with the president. She's fantastic. And she's by his side and helps transcribe things and provide him with the incoming emails and texts, documents. She's a fantastic assistant. That's what she is, and that's all she is. And a beautiful young lady. And my wife and I adore her. Many people adore her. She's so sweet and kind and so forth. And yet, you have a senator here, Ossoff, who was born as a trust fund baby. He was born with not a silver, not a gold, but a platinum spoon in his mouth. He's never had to work a day in his life. He's never had to worry about money a day in his life. He's a multimillionaire, but not from anything he's done, and he trashes capitalism. Can you imagine that, Ron? They had trashed capitalism while they're sitting there super wealthy from capitalism, and they didn't do anything. He didn't do a damn thing. And he goes after the man he's running against, Mike Collins, a congressman. Very nice man, Mike Collins. And this is what he says. Cut 10, go.
2: Look, I think in a way, it's tragic that here in Georgia in the year 2026, in some ways, one of the central questions of the U.S. Senate race is whether white nationalism belongs in the United States Senate. We're so much better than this.
1: Mm-hmm. So if you support a Republican who's conservative, it's white nationalism and we're so much better than this. Do you know why he's doing that? Because Georgia has a significant population of black Americans all throughout the state, particularly in Atlanta. Atlanta, obviously, is a huge metropolitan area. And this is where his base is, and this is where all the Democrats have their base. So he's trying to rile up the base. And this is a constant with the Democrat Party. The way they treat black people is disgusting. The way they've always treated black people is disgusting. And again, I wrote an entire book on the Democrat Party hates in America with a significant section on there about what they've done to black people. And then they claim to rescue black people after they created the very situation. I mean, they create segregation. They create, every obstacle they can think of to prevent blacks from voting. And then they claim to rescue them. Rescue them. So they did one thing in the 50s and 60s. Then in the late 60s and in the 70s, they claim to be the party that rescues them. It's a detestable party, the Democrat Party. It truly is. They'll take credit for creating all these programs while they're bankrupting them. They're bankrupting Social Security. They have a plan to bankrupt Medicare. This is their game. This is how it works. Assoff is a nobody. Can anybody tell me one thing he's done while he's been a senator? Just one. Can anybody in Georgia tell me one thing he's done since he's been a senator? I'm serious. Don't Google it. Just tell me. He's on the media all the time. He's got a big mouth. Now, you know, I could raise questions and I could say, well, I saw him walking with a guy the other day, Mr. Producer. It's walking kind of funny. You get my drift? Now, what does that mean? What does that mean? Doesn't mean anything. So when he talks about the president traveling with Natalie, like that's some big deal in that sense, when nothing's going on, it's just unbelievable. The most beautiful first lady in American history is our first lady right now, Melania. She gets no credit. She doesn't get all the acclaim that a Jackie O got or that even a Michelle Obama got, for crying out loud. So it's just a constant attack on this man, constant attack on his family, a constant attack on the people around him. So Assoff opens his mouth and spews this crap, and now the Democrats are defending him. Let's slip in this one. Next, cut 11. Go.
3: We're in wartime. The commander-in-chief has mired us in this geopolitical disaster.
1: Now, people, you see, on the second point, he is speaking not just for the Democrats and the Islamists and the Marxists. He is speaking for the Tucker Carlsons, right? The no-pants Matt Gaetz guys. This whole woke right. They say exactly the same thing. And then they pretend to support the president.
4: I go way back. I go to 1917. I supported it back then. I certainly did.
1: But you're not supporting him now in the middle of a war. That's heresy as far as I'm concerned. Go ahead.
3: Have lost their lives. Our naval logistics are frayed. The global energy system is in crisis. And he retreats into this bubble of West Wing aides who are his security blanket to make him feel good about himself.
1: Mm-hmm. He had mentioned Natalie in the course of this. He hasn't retreated at all. This man's everywhere. Did he talk about Joe Biden? Joe Biden didn't retreat. He was in a fetal position under the desk. That's just his normal position, or it was. As president of the United States, he never said a word about any of that. Donald Trump's not retreating anywhere. I've never seen a man so active, forget about president, period, so active, taking on every issue, whether it is the great monuments in our city of D.C., whether it's Capital City, whether it is the you know, crime that's going on there, whether it is the interior of the White House, whether it's big, big issues on the economy, on foreign policy, and whatever it is. Isn't that retreating? So this guy Assoff is a disaster. We'll be right back.
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1: Just pathetic.
0: He's funny.
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0: folks, I call it as I see it. I tell you what I consider to be the facts and the truth. And we have this relationship we have had over the years where we can do that. And I think it's very important that we continue to do that. So we will. So we will. For decades, Americans have been holding physical gold in retirement accounts to diversify as a hedge against inflation, against geopolitical turmoil, against long-term debt. 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
11: From ABC News, I'm Dave Packer. At almost the 11th hour, figuratively and literally, President Trump announcing that 50% tariffs on Canada that were supposed to go into effect at midnight will be delayed, giving teams time to hammer out a deal. He hinted that part of that deal could include a renewed effort to build the Keystone Pipeline. Another U.S. naval ship stuck out at sea with limited provisions and no power. ABC's Jonathan Curl.
12: Some 300 sailors on the destroyer, the USS Benfold, deployed in the South China Sea, went 4 days with limited drinking water and no working toilets or air conditioning after the ship suffered a complete loss of power.
11: In tonight's Florida primary, state representative and self-proclaimed social Democrat Angie Dixon has secured the Democratic Party's nomination to run for the U.S. Senate seat once held by Secretary of State Marco Rubio.
13: What is going on right now is not normal in Washington, D.C., nor is it acceptable.
11: Dixon will be running against Republican Senator Ashley Moody. Meanwhile, in Wyoming, the Associated Press projects Harriet Hegman wins the Republican nomination for U.S. Senate and will face Democrat James Byrd. In Massachusetts, the mother-in-law of Lindsey Clancy took the stand today. ABC's Aaron Katursky.
14: Susan Clancy described her daughter-in-law as nurturing, loving, a wonderful mother who confided that she had insomnia, was losing her appetite, and was growing anxious and sad.
15: Did you find that Lindsay was interested at all times, trying to get better and see doctors?
16: Very much so. She was begging for help.
14: Prosecutors questioned whether Lindsay Clancy was really in such distress.
17: Did the kids come to stay at your house overnight so that she could get some sleep?
16: No, they didn't.
14: Prosecutors argue Clancy knew what she was doing and carefully planned the killings.
11: You're listening to ABC News.
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11: How far can your dollar go? When it comes to an auto purchase, apparently you can't get as many miles out of your money.
19: Buying a new car isn't much easier than buying a house. Edmunds and Kelly Blue Book both have the average used vehicle going for more than $27,000. Dealers anticipate even higher prices if new tariffs take effect.
11: ABC's Jim Ryan. The Trump administration is moving forward with plans to roll back a Clinton-era rule that blocked logging, road building, and other development on national forest land. The Forest Service will now gather public comment on the proposal. The permafrost is not so perma
7: in Switzerland.
20: It's not the Austrian Alps, but the hills are alive in the Swiss village of Kandersteg. Some 1,300 residents in the path of a massive rock collapse and landslide, similar to the one last year that destroyed the town of Blatten. Scientists say the beauty of the Swiss Alps, with sharp rocks jutting into the sky, also brings the dangers of an unstable mountain rock formation. Marcus Stoffel at the University of Geneva says climate change leads to the melting of both glaciers and permafrost. Locals taking it in stride. Evacuation plans are also in place if necessary. Michelle Franzen, ABC News.
7: Archaeologists in Peru unveil the remains of an adult that they believe was sacrificed during a ritual near the base of an ancient adobe pyramid in Lima. The Lima culture flourished about 700 years before the rise of the Inca Empire in the early 13th century. Dave Packer, ABC News.
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28: He's here. 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
0: Hello, America. 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Our number, 877-381-3811, 877-381-3811. Hope you folks are doing well. Oh, that's weird. Never mind. So, Prince Reza Pahlavi. I'm a big fan of this man. I didn't know much about him. I've learned a little bit about him over time. The Shah's son. Guy's a class act. He's been a class act all through what's taking place. He's put out a proposal. His proposal is quite simple. That if the regime falls, which of course we all hope it does, at least those of us who don't want to deal with it again, that he would be willing for about 100 days to lead a temporary intermediate government and help bring in, you know, a governing process, a republic, a parliamentary democracy, something or other, bring all the parties together to try to do that. And on my Fox show, Victor Davis Hanson suggested that really we ought to support a government outside of Iran, a government in waiting. He felt that Prince Reza Pahlavi would likely be the best person to run that government, to be in charge of it, and that we should, rather than giving money to the regime in Iran, money that we unfreeze, that we say may belong to them, should be given to the government in waiting. I agree with all that. I agree with all that. I agree with what Victor said. And then on top of that, before we get to that point, perhaps we need to arm the Iranian people. You know, wasn't that controversial 8 years of the Reagan administration? Apparently it's controversial now for reasons I don't know. But if you really want to defeat the regime and help internally to replace the regime, you can't I just don't believe you can replace the regime from 40,000 feet. I just don't think so. And the regime is digging in. Hopefully it'll fall, God willing. But I hope the Republican Party doesn't fall in November before it's too late, quite frankly. Anyway, so Prince Raza Pahlavi was cornered by a German journalist. And the German journalist asks him, are you an Israeli agent? Isn't that offensive, Mr. Producer? Are you an Israeli agent? And without skipping a beat, he turns to this guy and he says, no, but my grandfather gave refuge to Jews when you burned them in ovens. Is that not the perfect response? Unbelievable. And he's so right. Most people, I don't think Iranians have this problem, but I think others do, including many Jews, don't understand the history between Persia and the Jewish people and King Cyrus. Don't understand it. I'm not going to go over it today. I've gone over it before, but maybe I'll address it again because, you know, audiences come and go. But it's very important. There's a very close connection between the two. Very close. Now, they know it in Israel, and they know it in the leadership in Israel, of course, because they have, that's that part of the world, and they have to deal with these things. And so the people are very close. Very close. Now, I understand that the Israel haters and Jew haters and anti-Semites don't get all that, but you get all that, right? Because we've talked about that before, but it's absolutely true. And he was quite a king. He was actually an emperor. And an incredibly brilliant military tactician. He conquered so much of that area of the world, and yet he didn't enslave these people. He didn't enslave the Jews. He didn't do anything of the sort. In fact, in the case of the Jews, because the first temple was destroyed, he allowed them to go back to what is Jerusalem and to work on building the second temple without interference or anything of the kind. He said, go for it. He was a very benevolent dictator, as they say, a benevolent emperor. Here I said I'll discuss it later, but I'm discussing it now. It's okay. So, the prince, hopefully the future Shah, he's well aware of this. He explains these things. But obviously the German journalist who ran up to him and said what he said doesn't know anything about it. Nothing. In the Jerusalem Post, Tehran readies to crush renewed unrest, risking war to maintain control of the Strait of Hormuz. A senior Iranian official told Reuters that Iran would shift to a fully offensive posture after Washington ruled out extending a temporary ceasefire agreement. See, these people are in the leadership there. They're no good, folks. They're no damn good. And they're not going to give up, and they're not going to surrender. Tehran has already begun positioning itself, it goes on, to suppress potential domestic unrest. Okay, these ads keep popping up. And whether the prolonged economic hardship that could result from an extended U.S. blockade or a return to more active conflict with the U.S., according to international experts. At the same time, reports indicate Tehran remains open to negotiations, provided any agreement meets all of its demands, including leaving the Strait of Hormuz under Iranian control. You believe that? The Institute for the Study of War assessed that hardliners within Iran's Supreme National Security Council could support a deal with the U.S., provided it meets Tehran's terms. Okay, we all get that, right? Hey, we want $324 billion. We want to control the Strait of Hormuz. Well, you know what? That would be horrendous. That would mean the situation was better before the war than after the war. Surely we can't do that. The assessment was based on an Axios report. Well, that's a problem, because Axios is radical left. Later confirmed by a spokesperson by the Iraqi Kurdistan presidency to Iran International that the IRGC command Yabba-dabba-doo had maintained indirect contact with the U.S. and preferred to resolve the conflict through negotiations. Well, of course, that's a lie. And the president put out a Truth Social, said there are no discussions. Despite this preference, a senior Iranian official told Reuters that Iran would shift to a fully offensive posture after Washington ruled out extending a temporary ceasefire agreement. Iranian entities must be prepared to escalate tensions in the Strait and wider region as Iran will be ready to make decisions. Now, I also told you last evening that the Russians and the Communist Chinese and the North Koreans are pouring weapon systems now into Iran, because we've taken the foot off the gas pedal on the military side. We're not doing anything except playing defense. And so they're arming up. I think this is a big mistake. They're recalibrating. They're adjusting their tactics. And on and on and on. Ceasefire? No wonder they want extended ceasefire. Well, they got one. The president basically said, look, whether there's an extension to the ceasefire or not, we're obviously doing what we're doing. So while we're relying almost exclusively then on the economic pressure, which is outstanding, the pressure we're placing on them, militarily, they're adjusting to this. They're also, as we talked about last night, blowing out all the reformers and just people who may not be sure of, and they're putting all these brass knuckle enforcers and hardliners, so-called, into these positions. So they're reinforcing the police state. Reinforcing it. The continued attacks on vessels crossing the Strait of Hormuz without coordinating with Iran's Persian Gulf Strait Authority suggest that the regime would be unlikely to accept an agreement that did not leave the waterway under Iranian control. So they have a lot of demands, and I think our position has to be, do not bend to this, do not look for so-called off-ramps, none of that, period. None of that. Just finish him off. We'll be right back.
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Bam. NBC News. This is just further evidence of what's going on here. Let's see. Russia is shipping explosives to Iran to bolster its missile and drone arsenal in the U.S. war. They haven't been previously reported, but it underscores the deepening strategic alliance between Moscow and Tehran. Now, this is only possible because we're not hammering them, America. That's why. It's only possible because of that. Now, Russia's shipping them. According to a European government document obtained by NBC News. And when we wait, they're not going to just sit there. They're not wetting themselves. They're not, oh my God, what are we going to do? They're doing. They're playing offense. I feel like we play defense. If they hit us, we hit them. If they hit this one, we hit that one. We'll hit them twice as hard, three times as hard. They hit this, we hit that.

You understand what I'm saying? That's problematic as far as I'm concerned. But that's what's happening. That is what's happening. Mm-hmm. Let's see here. I'm looking to see if I can pull any other of these disparate pieces together. All right. In the region, let's look at Turkey. Turkey. Mark, what does Turkey have to do with anything? It has to do with a lot. Daily Wire. How Turkey's making a bid to bring back a modern Ottoman Empire. From Syria to Jerusalem, Ankara is building the alliances and footholds needed to become the Middle East's dominant power. There's a lot going on over there, and a lot of it's not good. We were on the offensive. Things were breaking our way, but then we hit the brakes. We started listening to the Arabs. We started listening to Erdogan in Turkey. Listened to the Pakistanis, also Islamist, you know, radicals in that government. Turkey's mutual defense pact with Saudi Arabia and Pakistan, you know, it's amazing. They just signed this. It's a step toward the ultimate ambition of Turkish President Recep Tayyip Erdogan. To make Ankara a powerhouse across the entire territory of the old Ottoman Empire. The Mecca Joint Defense Agreement, signed in Mecca on August 7 by Erdogan, Saudi Crown Prince Mohammed bin Salman, this guy's a sleazeball, and Pakistani Prime Minister Shahbaz Sharif, the foreign minister there has all the power really, I believe, commits the three countries to a NATO-type alliance among Sunni states that would treat an attack on any one of them as an attack on all of them. Well, that's odd. Wasn't that long ago when Iran hit Saudi Arabia. I don't remember everybody jumping into action. Do you folks? I don't remember that. Let's see here. Bear with me. The PAC will help counterbalance Iranian regional power. But it will also position Turkey as the military and political leader of the Sunni Ring of Fire, advancing the Turkish president's vision of a modern Ottoman sphere of influence, according to Chaim Soberstein, the chairman of the Jerusalem Center for Applied Policy. Which is all odd, really, because Turkey's been working with Iran, Turkey's been working with Qatar. But Turkey has different strategies for different countries, right? He'll stab Iran in the back, happily so. The PAC won't, okay, I already said that. All these goals help him to progress and cement his position as the hegemon in the Middle East. Ankara is seeking to expand its own military capabilities. At the NATO summit in Ankara last month, President Trump said he would consider allowing Turkey to purchase F-35 stealth fighters, potentially reversing a ban imposed after Erdogan's government bought Russia's S-400 missile system in violation of our law. Turkey was removed from the F-35 program in 2019 over concerns that operating the Russian system alongside the American stealth fighter could expose sensitive information about the aircraft to Moscow. In other words, how it works well, or its gaps, its problems. Congress subsequently prohibited the transfer of F-35s to Turkey unless Ankara no longer possessed the S-400. But they still do. Unfortunately, the president still said, it's going to be blocked by the House and the Senate no matter what, no matter which party's in anyway. That's the truth. The president also embraced this alliance itself. In a post on Sunday, he praised the leaders of Saudi Arabia, Turkey, and Pakistan for signing the Mecca Agreement. I raised questions. Why? Calling it a big, bold, and important first step and saying it showed the Middle East was coming together and becoming better able to defend itself. They're not doing this to defend themselves, my humble opinion. Now, while Ankara, that is Turkey, contributes its own NATO-backed military and sophisticated defense industry, the PAC could ultimately benefit Turkey most by giving Erdogan a broad security and political network through which to project Turkish power across the former Ottoman sphere.
I don't like the fact he's in NATO. He's aligned with Russia. He backs Hamas. He's aligned with Qatar. This guy is bad. Bad, bad, bad news. Erdogan also gets a way to unite otherwise divided Sunni states around a common adversary. Guess which one that is, Mr. Producer? Israel. Israel. He sees Jerusalem as particularly powerful in that regard, arguing that the city can serve as a shared cause among countries with otherwise competing interests, and one with deep historical resonance for Turkey, whose Ottoman predecessors ruled Jerusalem for roughly 400 years. They conquered it. Pathways to consolidate his leadership and dominance is through a broad Sunni alliance. Yeah. And it goes on. So you can see what a dangerous SOB this guy really is. And he's just plowing ahead. And no, he should never get one F-35, in my humble opinion. Just my opinion. We'll be right back.

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1: All right, we have a big story here that broke at 7:25 p.m., literally 10 minutes ago. This is the Detroit Free Press. Anti-Muslim rally draws hundreds of protesters outside Dearborn Library. This is Dearbornistan, Michigan. The Dearborn City Council meeting Tuesday, August 18, began with a prayer as hundreds of people gathered outside for an anti-Muslim protest and counter-protests. You know, I would call it anti-Islamist, but the media are the media. The Christian Crusader March is being led by right-wing provocateur Jake Lang, with the help of Detroit pastor Lorenzo Sewell, who hosted Lang at his church on Sunday. Lang's protests are part of a long history of anti-Muslim protests. That's what they say, by some Christian extremists targeting the city over the past 20 years. It's a lot of inflammatory statements here about this group. I don't know anything about the leadership or the groups or anything else. But let's see if they treat the mayor of Dearbornistan the same way. And we know he's a radical kook. People in the crowd sprinted to reach Lang when he arrived. As of 6 p.m., Tuesday's rally appears to be the largest crowd Lang has drawn among his five visits to Metro Detroit since November. Many in the crowd outside the Henry Ford Library. Henry Ford Library. Can you imagine that? You see, Dearborn was a big, maybe still is, Ford Motor Company plant, assembly line and so forth. And so you had a lot of blue-collar workers. And then over time, and not a very long time, these individuals moved in to these blue-collar areas. And then they moved in by the thousands and the tens of thousands. And this is what's happening. This is how towns and cities are being taken over very quickly. Some Christians and Muslims outside the library debated religion. Anti-Jewish sentiment was also present at the rally, with at least one Nazi flag present and some people chanting anti-Semitic remarks and some yelling profanities at Lang, a white Christian nationalist who's denounced his Jewish heritage. Boy, you got quite a crowd. In a news conference on Monday, August 17, Dearborn officials said they will protect free speech rights and will strictly enforce laws and ordinances to protect public safety. Outside the library, more than an hour before the meeting was set to begin, a crowd member asked those who love Jesus to cheer and received a rousing response. Oh, Mr. Peterson, can I ask you a question? What would I do there? I mean, I'd be hated by everybody, I guess, right? The Nazis on one side and the Islamists on the other? Maybe I should just go to a McDonald's, you know what I mean? I prefer to do that anyways, you know, folks. All right, let's see here. Let's get back to this. A truck with a digital screen that read racism, the clown show nobody asked for, no hate in Dearborn. There's a lot of hate in Dearborn. Jack Lang clown show and more drove by the protest several times ahead of the meeting. Dearborn officials moved the city council meeting, which usually takes place at the Dearborn Administrative Center, to the library down the street in anticipation of the large crowd. Ahead of the meeting, police blocked the south side of Michigan Avenue in front of the library to cars as the crowd began to gather. Hours ahead of the city council meeting and rally today, the Michigan Democratic Party and several elected Democrats denounced the anti-Muslim protests and shared support for the city of Dearborn and its residents. Statement sent to the media late Tuesday morning, Governor Gretchen Whitmer said she's been in contact with Dearborn Mayor Abdullah Hamad. She echoed the remarks of Dearborn Police Chief Isaiah Shaheen and local officials, encouraging residents not to confront or engage with demonstrators. Goes on. Michigan Democratic Party Chair Curtis Hertel made a statement on behalf of the Michigan Democratic Party. U.S. Senator Lisa Slotnick, she's disgusting to me. She ran as a moderate, and then she swings hard left, just like the governor of Virginia is disgusting to me. Scamburger, I call her. She's just awful. Anyway, Lisa Slotnick, Rashida Tlaib, we know her. Others, Darian Camilleri and whatever. Oh, yeah, Benson, the gubernatorial nominee, another head case, have also denounced hate and shared support for Dearborn community. It's a lot of hate coming out of that Dearborn community, quite frankly. A lot of hate. Remember that pastor, the Christian pastor? They were going to name a street after Hamas or something or other. And he went to the meeting and he objected to it. Remember what the mayor told him, and I paraphrase? You're not welcome here. You can get out of our community. I don't remember the Democratic infrastructure getting all worked up about that. Does anybody else?
3: No, I don't.
1: That's right. Because they didn't. Yeah. I don't see a lot of this activity in New York, a lot of support for what's going on there. I'm just reading an update, ladies and gentlemen, as we go along here. Hold on 1 second, please. We're getting there. All right, let's see here. Bear with me. Extra anti-Muslim rally, blah, blah, blah. Okay, not seeing anything else there. Yeah, okay. In the meantime, you know what's going on in New York? Oh, yeah. All kinds of hate crimes and hate speech and all the rest. And two-thirds of it is aimed at, let's see, who's it aimed at? I don't know. Jews in New York. Anybody surprised by this? It's just incredible. It's getting worse and worse and worse and worse in New York, where a significant part of the population is Jewish, I think 10 to 15%. I used to think more, you know, I'm sort of adopted there, but that's about it. But it's still a significant number compared to other populations and so forth. Let's see here. Let me look. I cannot find that story on the hate crimes and everything else. But you can take my word for it or look it up yourself, okay? We'll be right back.
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But listen anyway. They know they're probably wrong. Mark Levin is on the radio.

0: International Fellowship Christians and Jews. What a group. What a terrific group, really. Bringing together Christians and Jews all over the world to fight anti-Semitism, which continues to rise around the world every day, and the Jewish people continue to pay the price from growing threats against... Oh, wait a minute. I hear a little birdie, America. This would be my wife, Mr. Producer. Hello, wifey.
1: Hello. Do I say tweet tweet since you said you heard a little birdie?
0: Why not? Why not?
1: I don't know. Didn't Michael Jackson have, like, what was that song with tweet tweet?
0: Honey,
1: I don't know. Never mind. I'm aging myself.
0: You know, it's funny, ladies and gentlemen. I'm 2 years older than my wife. And she always cracks a joke about my age. You're older than I am. You're older than I am. It's very funny, though.
1: Wait, actually.
0: Yeah?
1: You jumped to that conclusion by my statement. I didn't say you're old. I said I was referring to the song.
0: No, but I'm saying generally.
1: There's a little bit of sensitivity here, Mr.
0: Well,
1: Mrs.
0: What are you
1: America.
0: I don't know. I really don't care about it.
1: Oh, okay.
0: No, it's true.
1: Really?
0: No, I don't. It doesn't bother me at all. It really doesn't. You know, people live into their 80s, 90s, 100s. I got a long way to go, kid.
1: You do.
0: Yeah?
1: You do. I can't wait
0: Unless
1: to
0: I drop dead of a heart attack, that'll be a whole other story.
1: Tomorrow morning, we're going on a run.
0: No, we're not.
1: For sure.
0: I don't run.
1: Oh.
0: God. Oh. Okay, thank you. That's another joke. I love you.
1: Love you, too.
0: Okay. Yellow. Where was I, Mr. Producer, until I interrupted myself? Yes, okay. We love the International Fellowship of Christians and Jews, the coming together of the two first Abrahamic religions. My mouth broke. I know what I'm saying. In pointing out, both of them are pointing out that anti-Semitism has continued to arise around the world every day, and the people in the Holy Land continue to pay a very high price for this. And when you look around the world, you can see the Jews are being targeted in the Middle East. It used to be the Christians, but they've been either killed or chased out of the entire Middle East. And now they're being slaughtered in Africa. From growing threats against Jewish communities to acts of violence, harassment, intimidation, many Jewish families are living with fear simply because they're Jewish. And take a look at Bethlehem. When it was under the control of the Israeli government, it was protected. It was 85% Christian. And then with the Oslo Accords and other agreements associated with it, well, it became part of the Palestinian quote-unquote territory. And now it's 10% Christian and 90% so-called Palestinian. That's how it works. In Dearborn, Michigan, in Paterson, New Jersey, and other places around our country and certainly around the world. So here you have Bethlehem, the birthplace of Jesus, which is now 10% Christian. And this is what I mean about Judea and Samaria. That's the birthplace of Judaism. Do you know the holiest site of Judaism? Almost 4,000 years old is Judaism. The holiest site is the Temple Mount in Jerusalem. So you know what happened? Islam, which was given birth, I think it's 1,400 years ago, they built the temple, on the Temple Mount, they built that temple, the mosque with the golden dome, right there on the holiest Jewish site. The holiest Jewish site. Can you believe that, Mr. Producer? And if Jews go there on their own, they'll be slaughtered, pretty much. They have to have permission from the IDF now. So they purposely built that mosque, which they now call, and have called since they built it actually, their third most sacred site in Islam. They built it right on top of the first most sacred site of Judaism. which was there 2,500 years before a single Muslim existed, because the faith didn't exist. So that's what some of this is about, ladies and gentlemen. To tell you the truth, if you look on a map, Israel is a pinprick if you look in the Middle East. And the idea that if they, only they could get the land back from the Israelis, there'd be peace in our time, is a lie. The International Fellowship of Christians and Jews is working every day in Israel and around the world, helping to provide security, emergency assistance, food, and critical care for vulnerable Jewish communities. You know, we talk about it, we think about it. Some people don't even think about it. Okay.
2: My name is Joel, and I came to St. Jude Children's Research Hospital in December of 1987 to be treated for osteosarcoma, which is bone cancer. 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
0: I'm Jeffries. So does Elizabeth Warren. So does Chris Murphy. 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
15: From ABC News, I'm Dave Packer. A trio of primaries across America Tuesday, first to Florida, where Congressman Byron Donalds won the Republican nomination for Florida governor.
16: Because of your sweat, because of your hard work, we have won a massive victory.
17: For Byron Donalds, he has the endorsement of President Trump, which we know is very important in Republican primaries, as we've seen all throughout this cycle. He also has a massive war chest heading into the general election. What he doesn't have is the support of current Governor Ron DeSantis.
15: Term limits preventing DeSantis from running again. Donalds would be the first black governor of Florida, projected to face former Congressman David Jolly, who picked up the Democratic nod. In Wyoming, the AP projects Eric Barlow wins the Republican nomination for governor, and Harriet Hageman wins the Republican nomination for U.S. Senate and will face Democrat James Byrd. Alaska also holding primaries Tuesday. President Trump Tuesday night announcing that 50% tariffs on Canada that were supposed to go into effect at midnight would be delayed, giving teams time to hammer out a deal. A Penn State graduate, Agostino Abbatiello, and a former student, Thomas Robinson, of the renowned college, are facing felony drug charges for running a major cocaine operation by making frat houses do the dirty work. ABC's Matt Rivers explains.
18: Officials say Delta Upsilon and Sigma Chi frat houses, both off campus, were used to package the drugs, part of what authorities called a hazing ritual.
19: In fact, we found a pattern of events that showed cutting and bagging cocaine was, for some pledges, an indoctrination into the Delta Upsilon and Sigma Chi fraternities.
18: 13 current and former students charged in total, 5 with felony counts of corrupt organizations and conspiracy, the rest with misdemeanors.
15: That's ABC's Matt Rivers. You're listening to ABC News.
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15: Police in Philadelphia say a car was stolen with a baby inside after the boy's mother briefly stepped out. They say the suspect dumped the boy on a sidewalk about a block from the theft. He was found unharmed by his grandparents about a half an hour later. The car was also found abandoned. Toledo's mayor confirms two people were killed in a series of explosions at an industrial facility. Neighbor Demetrius Langston says he felt the shockwaves a mile and a half away.
1: It rumbled down my block. It actually rumbled down my block, and it sounded like a bunch of army robot soldiers.
15: The cause is under investigation. Opening statement started Tuesday in the latest Meta trial. 29 state attorneys general filed suit against the social media giant over child safety and privacy concerns. ABC's Mike Dubusky.
2: Mark Zuckerberg could take the stand in this trial, as could Adam Mosseri, who is, of course, the CEO of Instagram. We are expecting to hear testimony from psychologists and medical experts about the actual conditions of young people on these platforms. It's important to note that lawyers for the prosecution here have said that they're not actually going to put children on the stand.
15: Meta says the trial will show the work it has done to make its platforms safer. NASA has released before and after photos of the impact area where a SpaceX rocket crashed 2 weeks ago. Scientists say it left behind a crater that's approximately 60 feet across and less than 10 feet deep. Dave Packer, ABC News.
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24: He's here. He's here. 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
0: Hello, America. 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Our number, 877-381-3811, 877-381-3811. Hope you folks are doing well. Oh, that's weird. Never mind. So, Prince Reza Pahlavi. I'm a big fan of this man. I didn't know much about him. I've learned a little bit about him over time. The Shah's son. Guy's a class act. He's been a class act all through what's taking place. He's put out a proposal. His proposal's quite simple. That if the regime falls, which of course we all hope it does, at least those of us who don't want to deal with it again, that he would be willing for about 100 days to lead a temporary intermediate government and help bring in, you know, a governing process, a republic, a parliamentary democracy, something or other, bring all the parties together to try to do that. And on my Fox show, Victor Davis Hanson suggested that really we ought to support a government outside of Iran, a government in waiting. He felt that Prince Reza Pahlavi would likely be the the best person to run that government, to be in charge of it, and that we should, rather than giving money to the regime in Iran, money that we unfreeze, that we say may belong to them, should be given to the government in waiting. I agree with all that. I agree with what Victor said. And then on top of that, before we get to that point, perhaps we need to arm the Iranian people. You know, wasn't that controversial 8 years of the Reagan administration? Apparently it's controversial now for reasons I don't know. But if you really want to defeat the regime and help internally to replace the regime, you can't I just don't believe you can replace the regime from 40,000 feet. I just don't think so. And the regime is digging in. Hopefully it'll fall, God willing. But I hope the Republican Party doesn't fall in November before it's too late, quite frankly. Anyway, so Prince Raza Pahlavi was cornered by a German journalist. And the German journalist asks him, are you an Israeli agent? Isn't that offensive, Mr. Producer? Are you an Israeli agent? And without skipping a beat, he turns to this guy and he says, no, but my grandfather gave refuge to Jews when you burned them in ovens. Is that not the perfect response? Unbelievable. And he's so right. Most people, I don't think Iranians have this problem, but I think others do, including many Jews, don't understand the history between Persia and the Jewish people and King Cyrus. Don't understand it. I'm not going to go over it today. I've gone over it before, but maybe I'll address it again because, you know, audiences come and go. But it's very important. There's a very close connection between the two. Very close. Now, they know it in Israel, and they know it in the leadership in Israel, of course, because they have, that's that part of the world, and they have to deal with these things. And so the people are very close. Very close. Now, I understand that the Israel haters and Jew haters and anti-Semites don't get all that, but you get all that, right? And because we've talked about that before, but it's absolutely true. And he was quite a king. He was actually an emperor. And an incredibly brilliant military tactician. He conquered so much of that area of the world, and yet he didn't enslave these people. He didn't enslave the Jews. He didn't do anything of the sort. In fact, in the case of the Jews, because the first temple was destroyed, he allowed them to go back to what is Jerusalem and to work on building the second temple without interference or anything of the kind. He said, go for it. He was a very benevolent dictator, as they say, a benevolent emperor. Here I said I'll discuss it later, but I'm discussing it now. It's okay. So, the prince, hopefully the future Shah, he's well aware of this. He explains these things. But obviously the German journalist who ran up to him and said what he said doesn't know anything about it. Nothing. In the Jerusalem Post, Tehran readies to crush renewed unrest, risking war to maintain control of the Strait of Hormuz. A senior Iranian official told Reuters that Iran would shift to a fully offensive posture after Washington ruled out extending a temporary ceasefire agreement. See, these people are in the leadership there. They're no good, folks. They're no damn good. And they're not going to give up, and they're not going to surrender. Tehran has already begun positioning itself, it goes on, to suppress potential domestic unrest Okay, these ads keep popping up. And whether the prolonged economic hardship that could result from an extended U.S. blockade or a return to more active conflict with the U.S., according to international experts. At the same time, reports indicate Tehran remains open to negotiations, provided any agreement meets all of its demands, including leaving the Strait of Hormuz under Iranian control. You believe that? The Institute for the Study of War assessed that hardliners within Iran's Supreme National Security Council could support a deal with the U.S., provided it meets Tehran's terms. Okay, we all get that, right? Hey, we want $324 billion. We want to control the Strait of Hormuz. Well, you know what? That would be horrendous. That would mean the situation was better before the war than after the war. Surely we can't do that. The assessment was based on an Axios report. Well, that's a problem, because Axios is radical left. Later confirmed by a spokesperson by the Iraqi Kurdistan presidency to Iran International that the IRGC command Yabba-dabba-doo had maintained indirect contact with the U.S. and preferred to resolve the conflict through negotiations. Well, of course, that's a lie. And the president put out a Truth Social, said there are no discussions. Despite this preference, a senior Iranian official told Reuters that Iran would shift to a fully offensive posture after Washington ruled out extending a temporary ceasefire agreement. Iranian entities must be prepared to escalate tensions in the Strait and wider region as Iran will be ready to make decisions. Now, I also told you last evening that the Russians and the Communist Chinese and the North Koreans are pouring weapon systems now into Iran, because we've taken the foot off the gas pedal on the military side. We're not doing anything except playing defense. And so they're arming up. I think this is a big mistake. They're recalibrating. They're adjusting their tactics. And on and on and on. Ceasefire? No wonder they want extended ceasefire. Well, they got one. The president basically said, look, whether there's an extension to the ceasefire or not, we're obviously doing what we're doing. So while we're relying almost exclusively then on the economic pressure, which is outstanding, the pressure we're placing on them, militarily, they're adjusting to this. They're also, as we talked about last night, blowing out all the reformers and just people who they may not be sure of, and they're putting all these brass knuckle enforcers and hardliners, so-called, into these positions. So they're reinforcing the police state. Reinforcing it. The continued attacks on vessels crossing the Strait of Hormuz without coordinating with Iran's Persian Gulf Strait Authority suggest that the regime would be unlikely to accept an agreement that did not leave the waterway under Iranian control. So they have a lot of demands, and I think our position has to be, do not bend to this, do not look for so-called off-ramps, none of that, period. None of that. Just finish them off. We'll be right back.
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Bam. NBC News. This is just further evidence of what's going on here. Let's see. Russia is shipping explosives to Iran to bolster its missile and drone arsenal in the U.S. war. They haven't been previously reported, but it underscores the deepening strategic alliance between Moscow and Tehran. Now, this is only possible because we're not hammering them, America. That's why. It's only possible because of that. Now, Russia's shipping them. According to a European government document obtained by NBC News. And when we wait, they're not going to just sit there. They're not wetting themselves. They're not, oh my God, what are we going to do? They're doing. They're playing offense. I feel like we play defense. If they hit us, we hit them. If they hit this one, we hit that one. We'll hit them twice as hard, three times as hard. They hit this, we hit that. You understand what I'm saying? That's problematic as far as I'm concerned. But that's what's happening. That is what's happening. Let's see here. I'm looking to see if I can pull any other of these disparate pieces together. All right. In the region, let's look at Turkey. Turkey. Mark, what does Turkey have to do with anything? It has to do with a lot. Daily Wire. How Turkey's making a bid to bring back a modern Ottoman Empire. From Syria to Jerusalem, Ankara's built.

building the alliances and footholds needed to become the Middle East's dominant power. There's a lot going on over there, and a lot of it's not good. We were on the offensive. Things were breaking our way, but then we hit the brakes. And we started listening to the Arabs. We started listening to Erdogan in Turkey. Listened to the Pakistanis, also Islamist, you know, radicals in that government. Turkey's mutual defense pact with Saudi Arabia and Pakistan, you know, it's amazing. They just signed this. It's a step toward the ultimate ambition of Turkish President Recep Tayyip Erdogan to make Ankara a powerhouse across the entire territory of the old Ottoman Empire. The Mecca Joint Defense Agreement, signed in Mecca on August 7 by Erdogan, Saudi Crown Prince Mohammed bin Salman, this guy's a sleazeball, and Pakistani Prime Minister Shahbaz Sharif, the foreign minister there has all the power really, I believe, commits the three countries to a NATO-type alliance among Sunni states that would treat an attack on any one of them as an attack on all of them. Well, that's odd. Wasn't that long ago when Iran hit Saudi Arabia. I don't remember everybody jumping into action. Do you folks? I don't remember that. Let's see here. Bear with me. The PAC will help counterbalance Iranian regional power, but it will also position Turkey as the military and political leader of the Sunni Ring of Fire, advancing the Turkish president's vision of a modern Ottoman sphere of influence, according to Chaim Silverstein, the chairman of the Jerusalem Center for Applied Policy. Which is all odd, really, because Turkey's been working with Iran, Turkey's been working with Qatar. But Turkey has different strategies for different countries, right? He'll stab Iran in the back, happily so. The PAC won't, okay, I already said that. All these goals help him to progress and cement his position as the hegemon in the Middle East. Ankara is seeking to expand its own military capabilities. At the NATO summit in Ankara last month, President Trump said he would consider allowing Turkey to purchase F-35 stealth fighters, potentially reversing a ban imposed after Erdogan's government bought Russia's S-400 missile system in violation of our law. Turkey was removed from the F-35 program in 2019 over concerns that operating the Russian system alongside the American stealth fighter could expose sensitive information about the aircraft to Moscow. In other words, how it works well, or its gaps, its problems. Congress subsequently prohibited the transfer of F-35s to Turkey unless Ankara no longer possessed the S-400. But they still do. Unfortunately, the president still said, well, it's going to be blocked by the House and the Senate no matter what, no matter which party's in anyway. That's the truth. The president also embraced this alliance itself. In a post on Sunday, he praised the leaders of Saudi Arabia, Turkey, and Pakistan for signing the Mecca Agreement. I raised questions. Why? Calling it a big, bold, and important first step, and saying it showed the Middle East was coming together and becoming better able to defend itself. They're not doing this to defend themselves, in my humble opinion. Now, while Ankara, that is Turkey, contributes its own NATO-backed military and sophisticated defense industry, the PAC could ultimately benefit Turkey most by giving Erdogan a broad security and political network through which to project Turkish power across the former Ottoman sphere. I don't like the fact he's in NATO, he's aligned with Russia, he backs Hamas, he's aligned with Qatar. This guy is bad, bad, bad, bad news. Erdogan also gets a way to unite otherwise divided Sunni states around a common adversary. Guess which one that is, Mr. Producer? Israel. Israel. He sees Jerusalem as particularly powerful in that regard, arguing that the city can serve as a shared cause among countries with otherwise competing interests, and one with deep historical resonance for Turkey,
whose Ottoman predecessors ruled Jerusalem for roughly 400 years. He conquered it. The pathways to consolidate his leadership and dominance is through a broad Sunni alliance. Yeah. And it goes on, so you can see what a dangerous SOB this guy really is. And he's just plowing ahead. And no, he should never get one F-35, in my humble opinion. Just my opinion. We'll be right back.

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1: All right, we have a big story here that broke at 7:25 p.m., literally 10 minutes ago. This is the Detroit Free Press. Anti-Muslim rally draws hundreds of protesters outside Dearborn Library. This is Dearbornistan, Michigan. The Dearborn City Council meeting Tuesday, August 18, began with a prayer as hundreds of people gathered outside for an anti-Muslim protest and counter-protests. You know, I would call it anti-Islamist, but the media are the media. The Christian Crusader March is being led by right-wing provocateur Jake Lang, with the help of Detroit pastor Lorenzo Sewell, who hosted Lang at his church on Sunday. Lang's protests are part of a long history of anti-Muslim protests, that's what they say, by some Christian extremists targeting the city over the past 20 years. It's a lot of inflammatory statements here about this group. I don't know what anything about the leadership or the groups or anything else. But let's see if they treat the mayor of Dearbornistan the same way. And we know he's a radical kook. People in the crowd sprinted to reach Lang when he arrived. As of 6 p.m., Tuesday's rally appears to be the largest crowd Lang has drawn among his five visits to Metro Detroit since November. Many in the crowd outside the Henry Ford Library. Henry Ford Library. Can you imagine that? You see, Dearborn was a big, maybe still is, Ford Motor Company plant, assembly line and so forth, and so you had a lot of blue-collar workers, and then over time, and not a very long time, these individuals moved in to these blue-collar areas. And then they moved in by the thousands and the tens of thousands. And this is what's happening. This is how towns and cities are being taken over very quickly. Some Christians and Muslims outside the library debated religion. Anti-Jewish sentiment was also present at the rally, with at least one Nazi flag present and some people chanting anti-Semitic remarks and some yelling profanities at Lang, a white Christian nationalist who's denounced his Jewish heritage. Boy, you got quite a crowd. In a news conference on Monday, August 17, Dearborn officials said they will protect free speech rights and will strictly enforce laws and ordinances to protect public safety. Outside the library, more than an hour before the meeting was set to begin, a crowd member asked those who love Jesus to cheer and received a rousing response. Oh, Mr. Pritchett, can I ask you a question? What would I do there? I mean, I'd be hated by everybody, I guess, right? The Nazis on one side and the Islamists on the other. Maybe I should just go to a McDonald's, you know what I mean? I prefer to do that anyway, as you know, folks. All right, let's see here. Let's get back to this. A truck with a digital screen that read, "Racism, the clown show nobody asked for. No hate in Dearborn." There's a lot of hate in Dearborn. "Jack Lang clown show," and more drove by the protest several times ahead of the meeting. Dearborn officials moved the city council meeting, which usually takes place at the Dearborn Administrative Center, to the library down the street in anticipation of the large crowd. Ahead of the meeting, police blocked the south side of Michigan Avenue in front of the library to cars as the crowd began to gather. Hours ahead of the city council meeting and rally today, the Michigan Democratic Party and several elected Democrats denounced the anti-Muslim protests and shared support for the city of Dearborn and its residents. Statement sent to the media late Tuesday morning, Governor Gretchen Whitmer said she's been in contact with Dearborn Mayor Abdullah Hamad. She echoed the remarks of Dearborn Police Chief Isaiah Shaheen and local officials, encouraging residents not to confront or engage with demonstrators. Goes on. Michigan Democratic Party Chair Curtis Hertel made a statement on behalf of the Michigan Democratic Party. U.S. Senator Lisa Slotnick, she's disgusting to me. She ran as a moderate, and then she swings hard left, just like the governor of Virginia is disgusting to me. Scamburger, I call her. She's just awful. Anyway, Lisa Slotnick, Rashida Tlaib, we know her. Others, Darian Camilleri and whatever. Oh, yeah, Benson, the gubernatorial nominee, another head case, have also denounced hate and shared support for Dearborn community. It's a lot of hate coming out of that Dearborn community, quite frankly. A lot of hate. Remember that pastor, the Christian pastor? They were going to name a street after Hamas or something or other. And he went to the meeting and he objected to it. Remember what the mayor told him? And I paraphrase, you're not welcome here. You can get out of our community. I don't remember the Democratic infrastructure getting all worked up about that. Does anybody else?
3: No, I don't.
1: That's right. Because they didn't. Yeah. I don't see a lot of this activity in New York, a lot of support for what's going on there. I'm just reading an update, ladies and gentlemen, as we go along here. Hold on 1 second, please. We're getting there. All right, let's see here. Bear with me. Actually, anti-Muslim rally, blah, blah, blah. Okay, not seeing anything else there. Yeah, okay. In the meantime, you know what's going on in New York? Oh, yeah. All kinds of hate crimes and hate speech and all the rest. And two-thirds of it is aimed at, let's see, who's it aimed at? I don't know. Jews in New York. Anybody surprised by this? It's just incredible. It's getting worse and worse and worse and worse in New York, where a significant part of the population is Jewish, I think 10 to 15%. I used to think more, you know, I'm sort of adopted there, but that's about it. But it's still a significant number compared to other populations and so forth. Let's see here. Let me look. I cannot find that story on the hate crimes and everything else. But you can take my word for it or look it up yourself, okay? We'll be right back.
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But listen anyway. They know they're probably wrong. Mark Levin is on the radio.

0: International Fellowship Christians and Jews. What a group. What a terrific group, really. Bringing together Christians and Jews all over the world to fight anti-Semitism, which has continued to rise around the world every day, and the Jewish people continue to pay the price from growing threats against... Oh, wait a minute. I hear a little birdie, America. This would be my wife, Mr. Producer. Hello, wifey.
1: Hello. Do I say tweet, tweet, since you said you heard a little birdie?
0: Why not? Why not?
1: I don't know. Didn't Michael Jackson have, like, what was that song with tweet, tweet?
0: Honey,
1: I don't know. Never mind. I'm aging myself.
0: You know, it's funny, ladies and gentlemen. I'm 2 years older than my wife. And she always cracks a joke about my age. You're older than I am. You're older than I am. It's very funny, though.
1: Wait, actually.
0: Yeah?
1: You jumped to that conclusion by my statement. I didn't say you're old. I said I was referring to the song.
0: No, but I'm saying generally.
1: I think there's a little bit of sensitivity here, Mr.
0: Well,
1: Mrs.
0: What are you
1: America.
0: Gonna, what are you going to? I don't know. I really don't care about it.
1: Oh, okay.
0: No, it's true.
1: Really?
0: No, I don't. It doesn't bother me at all. It really doesn't. You know, people live into their 80s, 90s, 100s. I got a long way to go, kid.
1: You do.
0: Yeah?
1: You do. I can't wait.
0: Unless
1: to
0: I drop dead of a heart attack, that'll be a whole other story.
1: Tomorrow morning, we're going on a run.
0: No, we're not.
1: For sure.
0: I don't run.
1: Oh.
0: Oh. Okay, thank you. That's another joke. I love you.
1: Love you, too.
0: Okay. Yellow. Where was I, Mr. Producer, until I interrupted myself? Yes, okay. We love the International Fellowship of Christians and Jews, the coming together of the two first Abrahamic religions. My mouth broke. I know what I'm saying. In pointing out, both of them are pointing out that anti-Semitism has continued to rise around the world every day. And the people in the Holy Land continue to pay a very high price for this. And when you look around the world, you can see the Jews are being targeted in the Middle East. It used to be the Christians, but they've been either killed or chased out of the entire Middle East. And now they're being slaughtered in Africa. From growing threats against Jewish communities to acts of violence, harassment, intimidation, many Jewish families are living with fear simply because they're Jewish. And take a look at Bethlehem. When it was under the control of the Israeli government, it was protected. It was 85% Christian. And then with the Oslo Accords and other agreements associated with it, well, it became part of the Palestinian quote-unquote territory. And now it's 10% Christian and 90% so-called Palestinian. That's how it works. In Dearborn, Michigan, in Paterson, New Jersey, and other places around our country and certainly around the world. So here you have Bethlehem, the birthplace of Jesus, which is now 10% Christian. And this is what I mean about Judea and Samaria. That's the birthplace of Judaism. Do you know the holiest site of Judaism? Almost 4,000 years old is Judaism. The holiest site is the Temple Mount in Jerusalem. So you know what happened? Islam, which was given birth, I think it's 1,400 years ago, they built the temple, on the Temple Mount, they built that temple, the mosque with the golden dome, right there on the holiest Jewish site. The holiest Jewish site. Can you believe that, Mr. Producer? And if Jews go there on their own, they'll be slaughtered. Pretty much. They have to have permission from the IDF now. So they purposely built that mosque, which they now call, and have called since they built it actually, their third most sacred site in Islam. They built it right on top of the first most sacred site of Judaism. which was there 2,500 years before a single Muslim existed, because the faith didn't exist. So that's what some of this is about, ladies and gentlemen. To tell you the truth, if you look on a map, Israel is a pinprick if you look in the Middle East. And the idea that if they, only they could get the land back from the Israelis, there'd be peace in our time, is a lie. The International Fellowship of Christians and Jews is working every day in Israel and around the world, helping to provide security, emergency assistance, food, and critical care for vulnerable Jewish communities. You know, we talk about it. We think about it. Some people don't even think about it. Okay.
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0: I'm Jeffries. So does Elizabeth Warren. So does Chris Murphy. So does Buttigieg. Go ahead.
7: What the program does is it gives us a roadmap to revolution, and it gives us the obstacle that we finally will have to get over to have a revolution, which is the United States Constitution, the basis of the United States government.
0: Okay, now the guy speaks the truth that the obstacle to the revolution is the United States Constitution, which I've been telling you for a quarter of a century. Which is why they attack it, which is why the Democrat Party attack it, which is why the media attack it.
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14: From ABC News, I'm Dave Packer. Primary elections across a handful of states Tuesday. In Florida, Congressman Byron Donalds won the Republican nomination for governor. ABC News political director Avery Harper says Donalds was heavily favored.
15: Not only did he have the endorsement of President Trump, but he has also has large name recognition in the state of Florida among Republican voters. And he has a massive war chest that will help power him through November's election.
14: Donalds, who would be the first black governor of Florida, is projected to face former Congressman David Jolly, who picked up the Democratic nod. The AP projecting that Congresswoman Debbie Wasserman Schultz, a white woman, will win Florida's predominantly black 20th congressional district Democratic primary, which was recently redrawn in the Republican-favored President Trump on Tuesday night, announced that now Canada confirms that the U.S. has agreed to delay its 50% tariff on a range of Canadian goods until the end of August 21st as trade talks continue. Canada says substantial progress has been made, but important work remains. Opening statements Tuesday in the Meta L trial in Oakland, California. 29 states sued the social media company over child safety and privacy. The states are seeking billions in damages as well as fundamental changes to how Meta runs its platforms. ABC technology reporter Mike Dubusky.
16: Meta has defended itself in this case and said that, yes, there is a teen mental health crisis going on. Yes, social media plays a role in that, but it's a small piece of a large puzzle, right? That drawing a direct line between those two things oversimplifies a complex issue.
14: Dartmouth Health says it needs to close its telehealth services, which could affect 5 Vermont hospitals. Tele-ICU and tele-ED are two of the nearly 20 kinds of remote health care that Dartmouth provides. You're listening to ABC News.
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14: Founding ZZ Top member Frank Beard has died. Known for hits like Give Me All Your Love and Legs and the 1975 hit Tush. An announcement from his representative said that Beard died under hospice care at his ranch in Richmond, Texas, surrounded by his family. Frank Beard was 77. One local leader in Ohio is calling for a pause in the use of flock cameras.
1: Frustration's growing in Ohio.
21: This has gone without any kind of brakes on the system.
1: Lucas County Commissioner Pete Gerken says the largest amount of searches coming from outside of Ohio. The commissioner says he has questions about the nature of those requests.
21: Why is this so broad? And what are they looking for?
1: The sheriff's office says it has no plans to pause the use of cameras.
22: Automatic license plate readers are an investigative tool.
1: Michelle Franzen, ABC News.
14: Colorado wildlife officials say a man was attacked by a female black bear as he left his complex laundry room near Eaglevale. They say the bear swiped at the man, scratching at his arm. The victim then tripped and fell as he tried to escape. The man is now recovering at home, but wildlife officials say they couldn't find the bear and her cubs. A NASA astronaut and European Space Agency astronaut carried out a six-hour space rock on the International Space Station Tuesday to remove a broken space-to-ground antenna. With that, ESA astronaut Sophie Adonneau became the first French woman to complete a spacewalk. Dave Packer, ABC News.
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27: 3, 2, 1, 0. All engine running. Liftoff.

0: Well, one of the top pollsters in the state of Georgia has Rick Jackson taking the lead against Keisha Crimeway Bottoms in the governor's race in Georgia. John Ossoff still handily in the lead against Mike Collins. Arguably, John Ossoff made his biggest flub of the campaign. This is a little bit different from where I was going to head. I want to get to the Mississippi Miracle here, but let me just pause real quick. So, Matt Walsh has started this. He's very good at starting arguments, and I think if Twitter were not monetized these days, a lot of these conversations would never happen. But is insisting now that postpartum depression is not real. I haven't kept up with the case. Some woman choked her child and killed her child, and she's saying it was postpartum depression. And what's wild is she has admitted that she's the one who did it. And there are a bunch of people who are like, no, there's no way a mother would do that. It had to be the father. She's admitted it. Well, she's covering for the father, obviously, you see. And so now there's this argument on whether postpartum depression is a real thing. I know it is a real thing. I have relatives who have suffered postpartum depression. I have worked with women who suffered postpartum depression. I am friends with someone who attempted suicide in postpartum depression. I know someone whose wife dropped their children off at the child's grandparents at her mother's house, and she went home and killed herself. I know postpartum depression is real, and in some cases, it is a very bad thing. And to watch a bunch of flannel-clad bros online arguing that it's not real, social media has now broken down society and broken down what keeps society going, and people are getting really, really, really online. In fact, last night, now, there's a lot of profanity in it, so I can't exactly read you all of it, but I will. Let me find this post that someone sent me last night, and I was like, yes, this is so true. A description of how social media has started rotting people's brains out there. It's very absurd, the level of antagonism and argument now that we are seeing from weirdos online who are very, very hyper online. They don't really even exist in the real world. People in the real world are like, I've never heard of this person, and everybody online apparently knows who the person is because they're all addicted online, and I have weaned myself off. Now, here it is. Every society has a significant number of people who, for a variety of reasons, yearn for every opportunity to let out their inner a-hole, tear down the thin veneer of civilization, and are only constrained by robust social norms. We have torched those norms and created a permission structure, both on the left and the right, for these people not simply to avoid censure, but to actually amass social capital by doing what they had always wanted to do with impunity, hurl racial epithets, harass minorities of choice, fantasize about mass murder, cavort freely in the nihilistic carnival. It's so true. There is the Oscar Wilde. It's his one completed novel, The Portrait of Dorian Gray. And at the end, it is revealed that Dorian Gray, who never appeared to age, there was a portrait of Dorian Gray in an attic that had not only aged, but aged and weathered in such a way to show all the vices and evils of the guy. And what social media tends to do is act as the portrait of Dorian Gray, revealing the monsters beneath the curated headshots online. And people who go hyper online tend to lose track of reality and engage in the most boorish behavior, like people now arguing that postpartum depression is not a real thing because their wife didn't go through it, so clearly it's not a thing. Watching the post-liberal bros quote Carl Schmitt. Friends, if you hear people talk about Carl Schmitt, you need to understand Carl Schmitt was not only a horrible human being, but he was also a Nazi. Carl Schmitt took third world tribalism and elevated its veneer to make it a friends versus enemies dynamic, disconnected from morality and Christianity. And it's something that the Nazis embraced. And now you've got a lot of people who are friends with J.D. Vance are embracing Carl Schmitt. J.D. Vance himself is very, very, very hyper online. J.D. Vance is, it's a super heterodox bro, but I don't believe we should be the reserve currency. That statement right there is a sign that you spend way too much time on the series of tubes known as the internet. If you think that getting rid of reserve currency is a good thing, you are too hyper online. Which gets me to John Ossoff. Now, full disclosure, every year, the Carathon for Children's Healthcare of Atlanta, I interview John Ossoff. He's a very nice person you can find common ground with, but he's somewhat robotic. The next Obama PR nonsense, if you ever talk to him 101, he's rather stiff and robotic. Hello, I am John Ossoff. I am your senator. I am here to say what good things I have done for the state of Georgia. I am your senator, John Ossoff. It's kind of like stiff robotic. Like they used to joke about Mitt Romney having to have his operating system upgraded every few weeks on the campaign trail. It's kind of true with John Ossoff. They shove that disc up into him and reboot him and load him up with the newest. And the other day they trotted him out on the campaign trail after the story came out about the president being carted off Air Force One in a catering truck and delivered to a different one. And he had very limited number of aides who he could take. And one of those aides is named Natalie. Natalie is a very loyal aide to Donald Trump. Do you know why Natalie is loyal to Donald Trump? The suggestion the Democrats are making is they're having an affair. That's not it at all. Natalie is a bone cancer survivor. And Natalie was going to die. But Donald Trump signed into law something called the Right to Try Act. And the Right to Try Act gives patients the right to try medicines that might cure their otherwise fatal diseases. And Natalie lives. And she has been ever loyal to Donald Trump since. And she is the person who tends to write his Truth Social pieces. She is the one who prints out screenshots of things said about him online. She is one of his most trusted aides. Natalie Harp is a young woman who has done nothing wrong other than work for the President of the United States. And the sitting senator from Georgia was fed a line into his teleprompter by his hyper-online staff to imply that the president and Natalie Harp are having an affair. And we all know that that is exactly what John Ossoff was implying.
1: And while the sailors on the Lincoln fight his war, while he fruitlessly drains our munitions and oil reserves, the president sleeps through his meetings. He golfs and trades stocks. See, he doesn't want to do the job. He wants to build his ballroom and travel with Natalie on their apparently defenseless flying palace gifted by the Emir of Qatar.
0: Fly with Natalie on their palace. John Ossoff decided to elevate a young woman who survived bone cancer and decided to go work for the man who she thinks helped save her life and inarguably did because she was denied the treatment that the law allowed her to have. And John Ossoff wants to imply something, and you all know that's what he was doing, and you know that's what he was doing because that's exactly how the left took it online. They were so happy that John Ossoff decided to attack Natalie Harp, a woman no one has heard of, and he decided to elevate her, a civilian employee of the government, to suggest something untoward with the President of the United States because she, who is a reliable aide to the president, was able to go get on the other plane with the president. So therefore, there must be something. He, of course, has had this blow up in his face. And now John Ossoff is having to do damage control and deny it. And where does he deny it? To Joe Biden's White House press secretary, a woman who spent years denying Joe Biden's decline before MS Now gave her a job.
2: Why'd you decide to invoke Natalie Harp specifically in that speech?
3: Well, Jen, thank you for having me. And here's the point. We're in wartime. The commander-in-chief has mired us in this geopolitical disaster. People have lost their lives. Our naval logistics are frayed. The global energy system is in crisis. And he retreats into this bubble of West Wing aides who are his security blanket to make him feel good about himself.
0: No. You didn't mention his West Wing aides who make him feel good about himself. You, sir, specifically brought up Natalie Harp.
1: He wants to build his ballroom and travel with Natalie on their apparently defenseless flying palace.
0: He wants to travel with Natalie on their apparently defenseless flying palace. You decided to point the finger at a female aide to the President of the United States. It was a deliberate choice, and it was a choice, I suspect, not by John Ossoff, but by his hyper-online staff. Twitter is rotting people's brains on the left and the right. By the way, the same polling that has Rick Jackson now beating Keisha Crimeway Bottoms in Georgia for governor has John Ossoff beating Mike Collins, but he's only at 50%. Ossoff has largely been able to run a campaign focused on Mike Collins' indiscretions, of which there are many. I warned Republican voters there would be, and it would come back to bite him. And suddenly John Ossoff is on defense, having to go on MS Now for a softball interview where he is not required to answer the question of why did he single out a bone cancer survivor who is a personal aide to the president. Should we cast aspersions on John Ossoff?

0: who's decided to behave like Donald Trump. How very big of you people on the left to drag out a bone cancer survivor who works for the president and single her out to cast aspersions on her? Well done, Democrats. Well done, John Ossoff.
1: Those who love him, listen to find out what he's going to say next. Those who disagree with him, also listen to see what he's going to say next. It's the Eric Erickson Show.
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1: Welcome, it's Eric Erickson here, 877-973-7425. Should you wish to be on the program, I would be delighted to have you with me. Before I get to the phone calls, though, what I wanted to talk about and now need to talk about. Mississippi. I mentioned earlier in the program that the Democratic candidate for the United States Senate in Maine, apparently, according to multiple outlets up there, is in a relationship with his cousin and has two kids with his cousin. There has been a time in this country, including very recently, that a lot of people would make jokes about it being Mississippi or Alabama. But the reality is Mississippi and Alabama are less and less the punching bag for people with senses of humor, because they're kicking everyone else's butt when it comes to math and reading. Mississippi in particular has what they call the Mississippi miracle. We've talked about here before, and the new standardized test results from last year are out. Mississippi's fourth graders are now number one in the nation for reading and math. And when you take all the standardized tests and you sort them demographically, Mississippi is number two in the nation after Massachusetts. Massachusetts is very good schools. Massachusetts also is overwhelmingly lily white. Mississippi is much more diverse than Massachusetts and has much more poverty than Massachusetts. Let me put it to you this way, in a way that people will want to deny, and they can. In fact, the left is already trying to come up with excuses to say it isn't so, and they're having a hard time doing so, just given the standardized test scores that everybody, all the kids take around the nation, and Mississippi is beating everybody. Here is the truth, and this will blow your mind. A black child in Mississippi in fourth grade, regardless of income of the parents, is more likely to read and do math at grade level than a poor white child in California. A poor black kid in Mississippi is more likely to read and do math at grade level than a wealthy black child in California who goes to public school. A black child in Mississippi who is at the poverty line is more likely to be literate and able to do math than middle-class kids in public schools anywhere else in the nation. In other words, a state vilified as segregationist, misogynist, and racist by the good people of northern states in California is better educating young black kids than those states. The Mississippi miracle, and it's spreading. The state of Georgia is moving to adopt Mississippi's education plan. The states of Louisiana, Alabama, and Tennessee have already done so. And guess what? After Mississippi, they are leading the nation now, all these states. And what is Mississippi doing? It's gone back to phonics, which used to be taught. It's doing basic math. It's holding parents accountable for their children's success and attendance at school. And it's not allowing kids to advance to a next grade level unless they can do basic math and reading. They're holding them all back, and they're assigning them in their future classes based on their performance, so the kids who need more help are in smaller classes. That's what Mississippi is doing, the tried and the true. But the teachers' unions in blue states are blocking those.

0: states from doing that. And in Mississippi, those kids, if they have a tankless water heater from Renai, they can have hot water in their long showers. 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
1: Welcome. It is Eric Erickson here. 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How are you?
2: Hi, I'm good. First, long-time listener, first-time caller. I just wanted to kind of talk further about the John Ossoff and what he's taken away from the young lady, Natalie, who's achieved so much, not just surviving bone cancer, but working hard enough to be an assistant to the president. By his comments insinuating that she has just slept her way up to her position, does such a disservice to women in general. And he's supposed to be a progressive. He has two daughters. He's married to a woman who is a doctor. To hear that is just so discouraging for women, much less the fact that he is for boys and girls sports. Mm-hmm. So how is any of that progressive and moving people forward? None of it is. And I would love to see Rick Jackson really address this, because it does so much damage to women moving forward.
1: Yeah, you know, it is interesting to me how Democrats talk a really good game about advancing women, but the moment there's a Republican woman they don't like, they're willing to single out that woman and attack her and with innuendo and suggest she didn't get there because of her credentials, but because she slept her way there. That's exactly what Ossoff is implying here. And everyone in that crowd at his rally knew that's exactly what he meant. And he's having to go on MS Now and do damage control over it. And yesterday they were cheering him on. Oh, he got people to talk about this Natalie thing. Good for him. That guy's our Obama. It was cruel. It was cruel. And I want the Democrats to hear themselves now that they're justifying it by saying, look at Donald Trump and the things he says. But you're the ones who tell us all the time that Donald Trump's a bad guy for doing that. Donald Trump's the bad guy, and now you've decided that you're going to cheer on politicians for behaving like him. No, I don't know John Ossoff well. I will tell you that there are a lot of Republicans who privately speak highly of the guy, that he is behind the scenes a nice guy, and that he's great with constituent service. But he's getting high on his own supply to do something like this. And his staff, by the way, is deeply progressive. And The wild progressivism of the staff out there on the left and the right. I gotta bring back up Abdul El Sayed in Michigan. So let me put a nice tidy bow around all this. I don't believe for one minute that John Ossoff wrote the line about Donald Trump and Natalie Harp on their flying palace. It was more likely than not a very hyper online, very woke progressive who works for John Ossoff who decided to put that line in to drag a bone cancer survivor who went to work for the man credited with saving her life by passing the Right to Try Act. And they thought it was ha ha so clever and funny to bring in this story about the president jumping over into this plane because of the Iranian threat, and Natalie Harp and several other aides went with him, and they didn't focus on the other aides, all of whom were male. They focused on the one female aide. In Michigan, Mike Rogers participated in a parade. Mike Rogers, in this parade, rode in a very old Ford pickup truck. a very old Ford pickup truck. I want to say it was a 1930s pickup truck. I mean, it was an ancient of days pickup truck. And it had a big American flag flying behind it. It was an old Ford pickup truck. Yeah, it's a, I want to say, 1930. While I am on here live in real time, because your host is capable of doing multiple things at one time, even as his staff tells him it's a terrible idea to do, I am going to figure out right now live, so you have a sense of it, what that truck is. That truck is an old red Ford pickup truck. It's got the white-walled tires, and it's but a 19. There it is, a 1947 F-100. That's the truck, a 1947 Ford F-100 pickup truck. I'm looking online now. There is one for sale. 1947 first generation Ford F-Series, a series of trucks produced by Ford in North America from 47 to 52. The introduction of the F-Series marked the divergence of Ford car and truck design, developing a chassis intended specifically for truck use. These trucks go for a lot of money now. It's a gorgeous, gorgeous old vehicle. The chrome, the steel, made in Detroit. That's the truck Mike Rogers was in, a 1947 F-100, the first year that Ford decided to build a truck chassis different from the car chassis. It's got a Mike Rogers sign on the side of it. He is in the driver's seat. No, I take it back. He's in the passenger seat. It's got two American flags on the back. And he put it on social media. Said, "God, gotta love this American ride. There's no better way to do the Woodward Dream Cruise." Mason Pressler is a very woke democratic socialist who works for Abdul El Sayed. His number one staffer, his campaign manager, Mason Pressler, who responded to Mike Rogers riding in a 1947 F-100 pickup truck with Mike Rogers' campaign, has the aesthetics of a 1960s white flight suburb and a KKK cross burning. An old Ford pickup truck during the Woodward Dream Cruise. Now, I had no idea what the Woodward Dream Cruise was, but the Woodward Dream Cruise is a thing. It is the largest celebration of automotive culture. It attracts a million visitors and thousands of classic car enthusiasts. It is happening now in Michigan. It is a big event in Michigan. And Mike Rogers rides in a classic car, and the campaign manager for Abdul El Sayed compares it to a KKK cross burning. The progressive woke employee of John Ossoff decides to smear a bone cancer survivor by letting the senator single her out, and he's got to go on MS Now and do damage control. It is the hyper-online progressives. And by the way, the hyper-online right are no better than this. They're the post-liberal ones who want to get rid of the reserve currency and have some sort of Catholic integrist dictatorship. I mean, you actually, for those of you who don't know, J.D. Vance is his two leading philosophers, the two guys he likes. States was founded illegitimately. Think about that. That's no different from Nicole Hannah Jones. And you got a guy on the Republican side. And the key trait is that all these people spend too much time online. And meanwhile, with the rise of these socialists on the Democratic side who can look at a classic Ford pickup truck and say, looks like somebody driving to a Klan rally, you've got Bill de Blasio, the man who sparked the crime wave in New York City, out defending all of this.
3: Mr. Mayor, we'll start with you. You're not a member of DSA, not a socialist, but certainly a progressive politician. Why do you think right now there is so much energy in that part of the party, the real left part of the Democratic Party?
4: First of all, Jonathan, that part of the party cannot be blamed for the status quo in this country. And this is really, really important. I think mainstream Democrats, unfortunately, were identified with elitism in many ways. They're identified with complacency. They were seen as out of touch. That's the story of 2024. If we in 2024 had a vigorous message of change and separating from some of the things that didn't go so well for Joe Biden, I think we win that election, honestly. But now you've got candidates. It helps that they are charismatic. It helps that they're young and energetic. But they also can say plausibly, we didn't create this situation, and we're offering really sharp change. And when you look at the polling, it's quite striking. You know, I respect Hakeem Jeffries a lot, but I disagree with him when he said on Sunday he wouldn't vote for Medicare for all. That's a majority position in America now. Higher taxes on millionaires and billionaires, majority position. Changing our policies in the Middle East, getting out of the Iran war, majority positions. So I think these new candidates, it's not about the DSA platform. It's about they represent actually views that are increasingly where the American people are. And a lot of them are just good candidates, dynamic candidates.
1: Not really. And by the way, those aren't majority positions. I don't know what polling he's reading. Maybe it's the poll that has come out. If you saw the show notes at noon today, you can text Eric to 33777 to subscribe. A pollster in Wisconsin admits his poll was made up. It was designed to put Francesca Hogg in the lead and to screw up the polling averages. They call it an experiment. So maybe that's what Bill de Blasio is looking at, because it's not actually a real thing. In fact, CBS News has out polling that shows that that most Americans hate it. I'm sorry, this is the Karen Bass poll by wide margin. This is one. A poll released earlier this month claiming Los Angeles Mayor Karen Bass had a wide lead over Los Angeles City Council member Nitya Raman as the city's mayoral race was bogus. Median Strategies on Monday said its announcement about the mayoral race poll that it stopped its polling projections. Their poll showed Bass ahead by 12 points. Median Strategies has concluded its polling project and will not publish additional polls. All previously published polling releases have been withdrawn and should not be cited or treated as genuine polling data. Median Strategies was created as a short-term social experiment examining how purported polling information could enter and spread through the political information ecosystem without independent verification. Median Strategies was created as a short-term social experiment. We are not seeking publicity or attribution for the individuals involved in our declining interviews, they said. I think that was the same company that also did the Francesca Hogg one. They were all designed to elevate particular candidates and generate buzz, and they weren't real. By the way, that's just going to cast even more doubt on polls, which is, again, why you rely on the polling average, particularly those that only focus on the legitimate pollsters. CBS News has a legitimate poll out, and you know what it shows? Americans hate the socialists. And contrary to Bill de Blasio, Americans understand that Medicare for All is a disaster. Y'all, I've got 3 full-time employees. I would love to be able to have health insurance for them. Prior to the passage of the Affordable Care Act, it was affordable for small businesses like mine to take care of their small number of employees' health insurance. With the passage of the Affordable Care Act, it's the most unaffordable thing in America to be able to take care of my employees the way I want to. I don't have the revenue to be able to pay them a salary, and also offer them health care. It is the most bizarre thing. And the Affordable Care Act was supposed to make it easy. The Affordable Care Act has made health care even more expensive. And the Republicans, other than J.D. Vance, have a great campaign message to say the more government gets involved, the worse things get. Because our health care system had flaws, but it was affordable for most people before the Affordable Care Act. When the Affordable Care Act, Obamacare, passed, it suddenly ruined the ability of a small business like mine that only has less than a half dozen employees to be able to provide health care insurance for them. And most Americans understand that government-run health care is bad. Government-run health care would not be a good thing. And I invite the socialists to campaign on that idea, given just how bad it's become. When Barack Obama said, if you liked your doctor, you could keep your doctor, and you couldn't, the Democrats have broken the system. But that was all part of the plan, you know. They wanted to break the system so then they could say, well, the only real fix is to let the government take care of all of it. But I think Americans realize the more the government controls, the worse those things get.
0: When the truth seems hazy, Eric will clear the way. It's the Eric Erickson Show.
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1: Hello there. Welcome. It is Eric Erickson. So a story has hit, and kudos to Reason Magazine for highlighting this. Flock cameras allegedly spotted this California woman's truck around the time and location of a package theft. What ensued was a Kafka-esque scene in which she insisted it wasn't her, while an officer who came to her door said he had indisputable proof but refused to show her unless she admitted she stole the package. It is her. It is 100%. It is locked in. There is zero doubt, he tells her. But police dropped the case after she provided her cell phone tracking data, camera footage from her truck, and video placing her elsewhere at the time of the theft. From wrongful arrests to officer stalking execs, license plate readers keep exposing police failures. It's not the fault of the Flock cameras. It's the police themselves. In fact, there is a story out in Atlanta. A 52-year-old man faces a vehicular homicide charge after a Flock license plate reader helped law enforcement track down a suspect in a fatal hit-and-run within 12 hours. A vehicle struck and killed 43-year-old Andrea Cantrell of Conyers, Georgia, during the early morning hours of Monday on Dogwood Drive. Detectives with the Conyers Police Department worked alongside the Georgia State Patrol to review surveillance footage, analyze evidence, and utilize Flock safety intelligence software to identify the vehicle involved. The license plate reader platform allowed investigators to process vehicle data rapidly, leading them to a home on Harvest Street in Conyers, Georgia, where they located the suspect vehicle. You know what? I think if police improperly access Flock data camera, there should be a mandatory minimum. You're going to jail for a minimum of 5 years. If you access the Flock data inappropriately to spy on someone, you go to jail minimum 5 years. We should. And if Flock wrongfully identifies someone, maybe liability for the camera company. They got insurance. But I don't see getting rid of the cameras, because the cameras, like in this case, they were within 12 hours able to find the person who killed someone in a car wreck. The number of rescued kids this year is over 50. The number of kidnapped kids who have been found due to Flock cameras, over 50. The number of murder cases solved rapidly is staggering. Because of the Flock cameras. They are very useful, but they can be abused. So punish the abuse. Why are we going to get rid of something that is clearly making our community safer because we haven't cracked down on those who abuse it, when we should be punishing those who abuse it? Some of you abuse your computers. You get frustrated with them. You cuss at them. You treat them like they are, well, someone you hate. You should not have to hate your computer. 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

0: Now on Nightside, the Spokane Valley City Council unanimously passes a resolution lowering the speed limit near six schools. How this helps student safety even after the bell rings.
1: The heat is on for the last week of summer vacation. I'll let you know how hot it's going to get this week and when we might get a little rain in the First Alert forecast.
0: And the Mariners are making headlines for the wrong reason. They lose in the joint largest shutout since 1888. We have highlights from the historic loss. Live on 4 News Now and streaming on KXY Plus. You're watching 4 News Now, Nightside. The Spokane Valley City Council has passed a new speed limit resolution aimed to make streets safer before kids head back to school. Thanks for staying up with us tonight. I'm Derek Dice. Three major streets are affected near six different schools. Let's take a look at where. The first is along Park Road near Seth Woodard and Orchard Center Elementary Schools. The speed limit will be lowered from 35 miles per hour to 30. It also lowers the speed limit along Pines Road near University High School, Horizon Middle School, and Chester Elementary. And finally, the stretch of Broadway from Adams to Sullivan near Progress Elementary School. Daniel Purcell has how the community is reacting to the changes.
2: The Spokane Valley City Council unanimously passed the resolution that would lower the speed limit from 35 to 30 miles an hour in front of six schools across the city. For representatives from the West Valley School District, the ruling is a huge win for student safety that has been years in the making.
3: 3 years ago, we approached the city of Spokane Valley to talk about the speed limit on Park Road. We have several kids, of course, in that neighborhood that access our school grounds before school, after school, weekend, summer. And so just kind of focused on ways to make that area safer.
2: Yesterday, our Madeline Mullen spoke to Robert Blegan, Public Works Director for the city of Spokane Valley, about the current danger to students on these roads.
4: When there is students going to the fields or to the facilities during school hours or even after school hours, there can be a concern about the speeds on these roads.
2: While speed limits drop to 20 miles an hour during school hours, supporters say the reduced speed will help create more attentive drivers around the schools during all hours of the day.
3: Any reduced speed is going to help somebody's reaction time. If a kid is on a bike or walking, it's going to help in regards to them stopping so there isn't an accident.
5: City officials say these speed limit changes could be just the first steps in a comprehensive speed limit change across the city. In Spokane Valley, Daniel Purcell, 4 News Now.
0: Spokane County Commissioners have paused the approval of any new large data centers through the end of the year. So for the next 4 months, any land use applications for a large load data center will be halted. All five commissioners voted unanimously to approve this measure in a public meeting earlier today.
6: Today's action is a starting point. It gives us the chance to have the real community conversation that is needed. And as we discussed in our morning briefing, this pause can be extended if it becomes clear more time is required to find the right solutions.
0: Commissioners also discussed a draft zoning ordinance that will lay out specific guidelines a company would need to follow before they can build a large data center. That includes studies on how much noise and vibration the center would create. For the link to the full ordinance, you can visit KXLY.com. All right, Chief Meteorologist Chris Crocker joins us now. And for many kids, Chris, it's the last week of summer break, and it's a hot one.
1: Yes, it is. Plenty warm enough for all your summer fun, really through the weekend and beyond. Let's take a look. 89 degrees today. 84 is our average high, and it was a warm start at 64. Sunrise at 5:50. Around the region today, a lot of 90s, including Bonners Ferry, Sandpoint, Coeur d'Alene, all getting to 90 degrees. Also, Libby and Grangeville, we were in the mid-90s from Lewiston all the way over to Moses Lake and up through Omak. 89 in Spokane, one of the cooler spots on the map, and we'll be in very similar territory again tomorrow before we bump up into the mid-90s. Thursday and Friday, we've got a bit of a warming trend, but it's not going to last, cooling back down into the mid-80s on Saturday, and that comes along with a chance of some showers Friday night and into Saturday, which I'll tell you more about in just a few minutes. But first, your hour-by-hour Wednesday day planner, 61 degrees at 7 o'clock, mostly clear skies, other than a little bit of haze that is going to be with us for a while. That will pick up in the morning, mid-morning, 11 to through the noon hour. We'll be in the mid-80s by 1 o'clock. Partly cloudy skies off and on throughout the day with a high temperature of 88. Around the region, we'll find temperatures in the 90s in Meade, Spokane downtown, Spokane Valley 90, and Coeur d'Alene at 90 degrees tomorrow. Also, Harrison region-wide, a lot of 80s and 90s, including Bonners Ferry, as well as Ritzville. 896 tomorrow in Lewiston. I will be back with your 7-day forecast and tell you about that rain on the way in just a few minutes, Derek.
0: All right, Chris, thank you. An utterly embarrassing night for the Mariners as they suffered a historic blowout loss. Sports director Jack Wallace brings us how everything went wrong for the M's in Milwaukee.
7: Well, the Mariners pretty much couldn't have performed worse tonight against the Milwaukee Brewers, at least tied as far back as President Benjamin Harrison's 1888 election. The Mariners lost 22-0, the third such loss in the modern era of baseball and the first since 2004. Each of Seattle's four pitchers, anchored by position player Leo Rivas, allowed a run and at least three hits, including five earned runs each by starter Bryce Miller and reliever Josh Simpson. Seven different Brewers had multi-hit games, including four from Garrett Mitchell, and they shelled the Mariners for their worst loss, at least in terms of run differential, in franchise history. The M's attempt to recover in Game 2 of this road series comes up tomorrow at 4:40 p.m. Now, later on in sports, we have a full sit-down interview with the new Idaho Vandals offensive coordinator, plus a look at a little bit of shakeup for college basketball eligibility. Derek, back to you.
0: All right, Jack, thank you. During the Spokane Complex fires, more than 60,000 people were evacuated from their homes. It's a level local law enforcement say it's never seen at that scale before. Now, 3 weeks later, the Spokane Police Department and the Spokane County Sheriff's Office are reflecting on what went well and what can be improved on. One improvement is dealing with the congestion caused by that amount of people evacuating. Many people say it took them more than an hour to get out.
8: It is important that we get to every door and we get everybody out as possible, as soon as possible. But in more populated, more densely populated areas, let's pay some attention to some of these traffic pinch points and see if we can't get somebody down there.
0: While there are always things that can go better, law enforcement says there are things they're proud of, including the coordination among all the different agencies involved and the ability to adapt during this unprecedented event. Spokane police say they arrested a man suspected of burglarizing a home in an evacuation zone during those fires. SPD says a person living in 5 Mile reported their house had been burglarized sometime between August 1st and August 8th while they were evacuated. The person was able to provide video footage, which police used to identify the suspect. Lawrence Moss was arrested and booked into the Spokane County Jail for residential burglary. SPD says during the evacuations, once it was safe, officers were deployed to show a police presence and identify any suspicious activity. During that deployment, two other men were arrested for criminal trespass. Riverside State Park crews are removing hundreds of burned trees that now pose a danger to visitors and drivers. Of the 1,000 trees evaluated since the fires, more than 200 need to be taken down. Experts say many trees can recover from fire damage, but those with severely damaged bases or leaning trunks have to go.
9: Day at Riverside along Aubrey L. White Parkway, we are clearing the hazard trees that were burnt in the fire that, if they were to fall unexpectedly, they would hit the road.
0: Park officials say they'll continue evaluating other areas with the Centennial Trail next on their list. Rex Schultz says locals should expect to see new growth in charred areas by next spring. If you have damaged trees on your property, contact an arborist or tree company for an evaluation. If trees are threatening power lines, whichever company they belong to should take care of it. People who lost their homes in the wildfires are getting a helping hand from a group called Samaritan's Purse. About 50 to 60 volunteers from around the country are in town helping people sift through the rubble. They're looking for any heirlooms or other items that survived the fire. For one family, it helped take some of the burden off of them and gave them a little bit of closure.
10: And there's no pretty way to say it or glamorous way to go about it. They're doing the dirty work that I had been thinking about having to do myself for so long, and they're doing without hesitation.
0: Samaritan's Purse plans to be in Spokane for 3 weeks or perhaps even longer, depending on the need. They say they want to help as many people as possible. Well, still ahead, 3 years ago, the Gray and Oregon Road fires destroyed hundreds of homes, where the rebuilding process stands. And we're tracking a potential chance of rain this Friday. The details when we come back.
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0: Bureau. Welcome back. 3 years ago, wildfires swept through the communities of Medical Lake and Elk, destroying hundreds of homes. Hundreds of people evacuated as strong winds carried the fire over thousands of acres. Many of those people wouldn't have a home to come back to once they left. Many of them were either underinsured or not insured at all. The fires have taught the victims and the leaders of these communities a lot about preparing for future fire seasons.
16: Everything from having generators at all of our buildings in City Hall, but also the partnerships that we've built with our agency partners, like the state of Washington, those DSHS facilities, the school district.
0: Medical Lake's mayor says Spokane County is still finalizing contracts with organizations like the Spokane Region Long-Term Recovery Group to distribute millions of dollars in federal fire relief money. All right, Chief Meteorologist Chris Crocker joining us here now, and we're still waiting for any precipitation to kind of, you know, settle things down, and we're not exactly getting it.
1: It looks like we'll get some this weekend. Spokane seems to have a force field around it where we don't, but tonight it's clear skies and temperatures in the 70s. Our air quality presently in the moderate range, which is where it's been all day. We do have a little bit of wildfire smoke coming in from the fires burning in central Washington. Some green on the map. That's where the air quality is good. Most of the region is in the yellow. OMAC still in the unhealthy range. Could use some rain there because that haze from wildfires is going to be hanging around this week with hot days in the upper 80s and mid 90s. We're going to be dry through at least Friday, but looking better that we're going to see some showers late Friday night, thanks to an approaching area of low pressure. Right now, we have high pressure in control. Here's how our pattern is going to change. We will get a strong southerly flow as this area of low pressure approaches, and that's going to bring our temperatures up into the mid-90s for Thursday and Friday. And eventually, we will start to see some precipitation moving in. This is 8:30 Friday. Wet weather through the Cascades, eventually in Spokane. And may linger through Saturday morning. I think the timing on this precipitation will change quite a bit as it gets closer. So you'll want to check in before you make those Saturday plans. But any precipitation we get does not look like it is plan canceling precipitation in the hundredths of an inch in most locations. It doesn't sound like much, but we have had 0 hundredths of an inch in 51 days. That's the last time we had measurable rainfall in Spokane. The record is 80 days set back in 2017. Your 7-day forecast, expect sunny skies Wednesday and Thursday, hazy sunshine with a high on Thursday of 93 on Friday, a 20% chance of showers. The best chance of rain is going to be overnight Friday and into Saturday, lingering chance of showers on Saturday, and we are dry Sunday with a high of 81. We start warming right back up Monday and Tuesday. Here is an example, my pick of the night, of not quite understanding the assignment. My husband was down on the Palouse taking my daughter to the University of Idaho for her sophomore year, and I said, oh, get me a Palouse photo, please, for my pick of the night. And this is what he sent. And I do love it, although it is not typical. This is a giant skeleton in Garfield, Washington. His shirt says, welcome back to Skull. And he's got his backpack and sneakers and a great big pencil. And this is Holly's house in Garfield. And evidently, this skeleton is famous and is dressed up for all sorts of adventures. Everybody in Garfield knows him. And now we do. So thank you to my husband, Jerry, for really stretching the boundaries of the pick of the night. You can see the blue sky there on the side, so I'll count it.
0: The shoes are really something there, yeah, too. There's a level of detail there.
1: I'm glad that we got to meet the skeleton tonight, yes.
0: All right, so the a trial started today that could reshape social media forever. While over half of the states in the country are suing Meta and the changes they want to see made.
17: My name is Erica, and my son, Kaysen, is a patient at Shriners Children. My oldest called me and said, Kaysen got burnt. I said, how bad is it? He wouldn't answer me. Before we could see Kaysen, the trauma doctor came in and said, he needs to go to Shriners.
18: To survive a burn injury and to return to life unafraid and full of joy and be who you're supposed to be is what we strive to deliver to our patients. 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He's fully functional. He's riding his dirt bike, doing all of the things that you would want him to do. I can't think of another system that has the impact on pediatric patients that Shriners Children's does.
19: I wouldn't do anything else.
20: We're just so thankful that Kaysen is still here, because things can change in the blink of an eye.
17: Go online right now to loveshriners.org.
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2: Welcome back. Starting school or going into a new grade can be overwhelming for some kids, but experts say children may not have the words yet to explain just how they're feeling. So what can parents do? Jody Baumstein with Children's Healthcare of Atlanta says signs of stress can be different in children than in adults. She says to think of their behavior as communication. That may include changes in sleep habits, shifts in diet, or withdrawing from friends. If parents notice these changes, they should ask their child open-ended questions and validate how they're feeling.
3: You don't have to agree with it. You don't have to know what that feels like to validate. You can just say it makes sense. It's normal and okay for you to feel that way.
2: Baumstein says parents should let children lead the conversation, and if a child is struggling, try talking to them side to side instead of face to face, or talk while doing something else like going on a walk or playing a game. Opening statements were made today in a California courtroom for a federal case centering around social media in children. Meta, which owns Facebook and Instagram, is accused of designing dangerous and addictive products for young users. ABC's Mike Dabowski has the story.
4: Parents, children, and online safety advocates outside a courthouse in Oakland, California today demanding accountability from social media companies.
5: It is time that the public see what the executives at Meta have known all along, that their products are designed to addict and harm children.
4: Inside court, four state attorneys general are arguing that certain features on Instagram and Facebook have negatively impacted the company's customers, especially children. The lawsuit, originally filed by more than 30 states in 2023, says Meta used, quote, powerful and unprecedented technologies to keep young people engaged on the platforms for as long as possible. According to California Attorney General Rob Bonta, it resulted in, quote, physical and mental harm, and that the company's actions exploited our most vulnerable residents to boost corporate profits.
6: And just like we talk about products like cars or cigarettes, they're making similar arguments as to the fact that Meta knew and continued this practice of very dangerous and addictive products.
4: In a statement to ABC News, a Meta spokesperson said, quote, we strongly disagree with these allegations and are confident the evidence will show our longstanding commitment to supporting young people. Meta calls these claims unsubstantiated, adding in a statement, this is an attempt to penalize Meta for industry-wide challenges like age verification. Meta is estimating that financial penalties in this case could total $1.4 trillion. Which they call vastly disproportionate. Meta is currently appealing two previous cases it had lost in New Mexico and California that had similarly targeted features like push notifications and infinite scrolling, claiming they had harmful impacts on children. Meta also revealed it spent $2.4 billion on legal expenses alone in the second quarter of this year, and last month revealed a rare decline in profits. Trial is expected to last about 6 weeks. Mike Dabusky, ABC News, New York.
2: All right, now let's look at what stories are trending in the story tracker. Starting us off, Washington Governor Bob Ferguson and Congressman Michael Baumgartner sent a letter to President Donald Trump asking for approval of a major disaster declaration for the Spokane Complex fires. If approved, it would open up more funding access for those affected by the fires. Next, the Yokes Fresh Market on West Indian Trail Road gave away roughly $80,000 worth of free groceries today to those impacted by the Spokane Complex fires. Organizers say they hope it helps ease the financial burden for families still recovering. And a 21-year-old Spokane Valley man has been arrested after authorities say he intentionally started a brush fire on the Appleway Trail, then reported it to emergency responders. Joseph Procell Jr. was detained on scene and then released, but after evidence was gathered, he was arrested and booked into the jail on charges of first-degree arson and second-degree malicious mischief. You can read more about each of these stories on KXLY.com. Well, the Idaho Vandals have a new offensive play caller for 2026.
7: Yeah, we sat down with the new offensive coordinator in Moscow. Plus, check out what former first-team All-Pro the Seahawks held a workout for today. It's all coming next in sports.
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5: It's been a pretty busy weekend for Gonzaga faithful after Mark Few's Hall of Fame enshrinement back out east, and his 2026-27 roster keeps getting closer to completion with some updates around the hoops world. French commit Gwan Akanga-Ahwahwa officially arrived in Spokane, and he went right to the gym, according to his Instagram story. The 18-year-old wing signed with the Zags in June, and he scored an average of over 19 points per game on J.O. Borg's U21 team back in his home country. Also, both Donovan Dent and Xavien Lee, two of the biggest point guard Gonzaga targets, are now officially free to enter the transfer portal. Dent earned Mountain West Player of the Year at New Mexico before playing at UCLA last year, and Lee shined at Princeton before a transfer to Florida last season. Both elite point guards and planning to enter the portal, Dent a standout playmaker and Lee a stout defender. The pair, among 71 other men's and women's basketball players, earned eligibility after a California judge granted a temporary restraining order. And among those 73 also include former Zags Inesh Betancourt, who now is eligible to return to Spokane for her fifth year. Idaho's offense in football has got a new voice for this season. Ian Shoemaker brings nearly 30 years of coaching experience right back to the Inland Northwest. Our very own Sam Kirk down with the Vandals offensive coordinator to find out how his adjustment and new offense has been thus far.
6: We're here with the new offensive coordinator of the Idaho Vandals, Ian Shoemaker. Ian, returning back to the big sky. Thank you so much for joining us here today.
7: Yeah.
6: How's camp's been so far? And what about this Idaho job just made you excited to come back to this area?
7: When I was at Eastern Washington, when I was Central Washington, you know, looking over here and going, man, this place could be really great. This could be a great spot to coach football. You know, the infrastructure of the FBS, infrastructure that they have still laid here from those times in Division One till now, and being able to take advantage of those from that structure standpoint is really important.
6: And when you turned on the tape in the offseason, what did you see out of this team that kind of excited you to come here and start working with some of these guys?
7: Well, the first thing obviously is that there's a quarterback in place does help a little bit. I've been very fortunate to coach really good quarterbacks over my career, and Josh is one of those guys I've had a long background with. He was from where I grew up and had a good idea about him when he was coming out of high school. So we're excited to get a chance to work with him.
6: And just becoming a part of the Vandal family, what's that meant for you and your family, just being able to become here and call us a new home now?
7: Yeah, it's great. Like I said, Moscow has been great as far as a small town and where we can I have a son that's going to be in high school and a daughter that's going to be in middle school. And, you know, being able to let those guys run around town on their bikes, go to the pool, do that thing. And then, like I said, the coaches with their kids have been really accepting and welcoming. So, you know, all this stuff is been very comfortable in the transition. You know, again, we haven't got a win or a loss on our record yet, but, you know, it's been really comfortable in the transition. Everybody's been really great.
6: Thank you so much, Coach. I really appreciate it. Reporting here from the University of Idaho, Sam Kirk, 4 News Now Sports.
5: Thank you, Sam. And moving to the NFL, busy preseason continuing for the Seattle Seahawks. The defending Super Bowl champs held a workout today for former Dallas Cowboys cornerback Trevon Diggs. The former first-team All-Pro caught 11 interceptions in 2021, led the league, plus a Pro Bowl in 2022, but multiple seasons ended by knee injuries and then head injuries led Dallas to dropping him over the past season. The timing here likely correlates with the murkiness surrounding the Terrion Arnold situation, as Seattle still plans to sign the legally embattled corner. Spokane Indians star center fielder Jacob Humphrey earned his way up to Double-A today, promoted to the Hartford Yard Goats. The Vanderbilt grad spent all of 2025 in Low-A Fresno and all this season so far in High-A Spokane, improving nearly all of his batting and fielding stats. Humphrey bats an outstanding .310 with an .866 OPS, 8 home runs, and 72 hits, and he hasn't committed a single fielding error all season. Video game development company 2K confirmed today on X that there is a new college basketball video game in development, plus a release date coming in February 2027. The gaming giants dropped the info at the NBA 2K27 reveal. The new college game will be the first official console college hoops game created since NCAA Basketball 10 by EA. That was back in November 2009. 2K reportedly has already scanned some schools, and the game will feature both men's and women's basketball. So, unfortunately, I cannot officially report anything on any of our local teams being scanned in yet. Pretty cool to see that coming down the pipeline, and not that long, because I've really missed the college basketball games ever since playing the new college football games.
4: All right, Jack, thank you. We'll be right back.
8: You know GLP-1s are helping millions lose weight, but could GLP-1s also be the new fountain of youth? An all-new study seems to think so. Tomorrow on Good Morning America, what you don't know about GLP-1s and if this is all too good to be true. In a heartbeat, you could be the difference.
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14: And we've got sunshine for the next couple of days. Hazy sunshine heading up into the 90s. Fingers crossed for some rain Friday night.
4: All right. Hallmark has named the 25 finalists in its Merriest Christmas Town contest, and one town not too far from here made the list. You probably guessed it. It's Leavenworth. The eventual winner will serve as a filming location for a Hallmark movie. Hallmark says the finalists were chosen for bringing the spirit of Christmas to life through cherished traditions, joyful celebrations, and a deep sense of community. You can vote daily through Hallmark's Merriest Christmas Towns contest website through September the 4th. And look, I don't know what the other cities are, but Leavenworth, it's got to be at least right up there, right? And the
14: Hallmark
4: movie filmed there would be pretty incredible, I would think.
15: Pretty magical. Went there over Valentine's Day, and even then it was a couple months out, and I'm like, man, it's just amazing. Beautiful town.
4: Pretty cool place. All right, thanks so much for being here with us on 4 News Now Nightside. We hope to see you all tomorrow.
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17: Truth over tribe. Conviction over party. Eric Erickson, conservative but not captive.
18: Hello, my friends. It is Eric Erickson here, and I am so delighted to have you. The phone number is 877-973-7425. Should you wish to be on the program, I would absolutely love to have you. Now, we got stuff we got to chat about. We actually have a lot of stuff that we need to chat about because, well, I'm behind. One of the things I am behind on is the debt and the deficit and the bond market. Things are not going well for the United States right now financially. And there should be some big red flags for everyone about what's going on in the country, because if we continue on the present course, we're going to go off the fiscal cliff sooner rather than later. And that's a problem. It's a problem because we can't afford it, and we have a massive amount of debt, and not just the debt, but the deficit. And let me explain to you the difference between debt and deficit, because I'm always surprised there are people who don't know. So the deficit is the difference between income and expenditure per year. So in other words, if you have $1 trillion in income, and you have $3 trillion in expenditure, you have a $2 trillion deficit. You either have to cut your spending or you got to increase your revenue. You got to do one or the other. You got to pick. And if at the end of the year you haven't picked, your $2 trillion deficit rolls over into the national debt. And we now have a massive national debt. And our national debt is now at the point where we are seeing bonds go up. And we're seeing bonds go up now because increasingly we are seeing the United States government has no interest at all in reining in its spending. And as a result, the people who buy our bonds are more and more insistent that we pay more because we are less and less of a sure thing. Against a backdrop of persistent inflationary pressures, yields on longer-term bonds have been climbing. Experts say is likely to keep borrowing costs elevated, particularly for long-term fixed-rate loans such as mortgages. The yield on the U.S. 30-year Treasury bond hit 5.323% on Tuesday, a 19-year high, before edging down to just below 5.3%. The 10-year Treasury yield, a key benchmark for fixed mortgage rates and other longer-term assets, is above 4.7%. That compares to below 4% before the start of the Iran war at the end of February. The higher bond yields on long-dated securities like the 30-year Treasury indicate discomfort over persistent high inflation in the future. The annual rate of inflation was 3.4% in July as measured by the Consumer Price Index, far above the Federal Reserve's 2% target before the war. In January, the annual inflation rate was 2.4%. The diesel crack is a problem. The diesel crack is the excess price to produce diesel from a barrel of oil, and it is at an all-time high, over $100. So a barrel of oil costs $80. To produce diesel costs $100. So you've got a $20 difference. That's the highest it's ever been. Diesel is what's in our tractors on our farms that grow our food. It's in the 18-wheelers. That means it's going to cost more grocery store. That means your grocery prices are going to go up. The 10-year bond affects mortgage prices. That means mortgage rates are going to go up. Everything is getting more expensive. Everything is getting more expensive. This is becoming a real problem. And that problem is then having a cascading effect. It's not just the national government. Philip sent me the story this morning, and he had sent it to me yesterday. And I said, I did a whole monologue on that, and then I realized it was in the Four Things to Know yesterday. So if you subscribe to the Four Things to Know podcast, you're ahead of the curve from everybody else because this hit the wires late yesterday. Buy now, pay later loans took off during the pandemic as a way for online shoppers to go on retail splurges without using a credit card. Now lenders are offering the loans as a means for people to finance basic household needs. The lending apps Flex and Zip allow customers to take out loans to pay for their broadband, electricity, health insurance, mobile phone service, mortgage, and water bills. Affirm, one of the most popular pay later apps, has started providing some tenants loans to extend their monthly rent payment for a few weeks. Many dentists, veterinarians, and medical clinics now offer instant pay later financing, and Intuit this year started promoting file now, pay later loans to TurboTax users who owe money in their tax returns. Pay later loans are becoming the working capital for the modern middle class, says Karen Webster, the chief executive of payments, a news and market research company for the payments industry. Consumers are using it more for essential everyday things, and therein lies the problem. If you have to take out a loan to pay your mortgage, well, you've really screwed up. If you got to take out a loan to pay your phone bill or your electricity bill or your water bill, you're really screwing up. I am not Dave Ramsey. In fact, I could use the Dave Ramsey program. I got multiple car payments in my house now, among other things. But I know it's really unhealthy in our society for the middle class to be taking out loans to pay for basic utilities and services. And I understand things are more expensive. Now, I feel it, y'all. I am my family's DoorDash. There are nights where we don't have time to cook. My wife is having an issue right now where if she's on her feet for more than 10, 15 minutes, her heart rate just starts racing. She hadn't been able to go to the gym in a while. They're trying to figure this out. Is it related to her chemotherapy or what? But she walks for about 10 minutes, and her heart rate suddenly goes from 80, 90 beats a second to 160 to 200 beats a second, and she's got to sit down. So she's not really cooking a lot. I'm working late, so I go home. And, you know, in our house, it's just like your house. What do you want to eat? Food. What sort of food? The type that it's like. What do you like? Food. What sort of food? The type that you eat. What do you want for supper? I don't know. What do you want for supper? And after about an hour, people have decided, well, I want this. No, I want that. And nobody could agree on a thing. And I got so frustrated when this happened last week. I was like, y'all know what? I'm putting the frozen beets in the oven and y'all are on your own. I'm tired of this. Occasionally, I'll pick up, there's a Japanese restaurant. My wife adores it. It's like when she's not feeling good, it's the one thing I know she will eat. It's called Mikata. It's this Japanese restaurant, and she gets their hibachi chicken with fried rice, and it is like the only thing my wife can consistently eat no matter how bad she feels. She can eat that meal, and we eat it a lot because there are nights she just doesn't feel good, and so I'll get that for her. But the kids don't like Japanese food, so I might get it for her and me. Sometimes I'll get it for her And then I'll swing by Chick-fil-A after that and get the kids Chick-fil-A. And so I got the Japanese food and I got the Chick-fil-A and I come home. And then I'm so frustrated with it all, I'll cook myself something, but nobody wants to eat what I'm cooking. All of that is to say, I feel the cost of the DoorDash, and I feel the cost of the grocery shopping. I'm the one buying the milk in our house. I'm the one buying the eggs in our house. I'm the one buying the toilet paper in our house. And groceries are getting expensive again, and they're going to get more expensive. But if you've got to take out a loan to buy your groceries, I know it's unfair. I know you don't want me to tell you how to live your life. But y'all, if you are buying, or if you're taking out a loan to pay your internet bill, cancel your internet. It's not a necessity. If you are taking out a loan to pay your mortgage is already a loan. You're compounding the problems in your life. If you're taking out a loan to pay your power bill, turn the lights off and jack up the air conditioner. And it sucks and you're going to be miserable, but you're going to have money. We live in very expensive times, but the solution is not more government. And that's part of the problem, is that so much of the government now, the conversations around the government are premised on people wanting the government to do even more. Look at healthcare again. Healthcare is so expensive, and it's more expensive the more government's gotten involved. You want to reduce healthcare costs, you let the free market do it. I put up a piece this morning because, you know, by saying these things, by acknowledging, yes, life sucks and it's more expensive, but also it's not fair and the government is not the solution, but and saying maybe you need to eat beans and rice, maybe you need to soak beans overnight and buy a bag for less than a dollar and learn to eat on beans and rice and learn how to cook. And, oh, my God, you're so mean to me. You don't even appreciate it. You have it so easy. No, I've lived that life. And I understand that if you're having to take out a loan to pay your loan, you've screwed yourself financially and you need to do something to undo the damage. And that involves making tough choices in life. Bringing the government in to help you is only going to create you more disaster. Look at the government. The government can't pay its own bills. The government is actually, by doing so much and covering so many costs, raising your mortgage prices. The reason homeownership is so unaffordable in this country right now is because of the cost of government. When the government does so much that the 10-year bond goes up because people aren't really sure the government's going to pay them back and they want an incentive through higher interest rates, your mortgage rate goes up. There's a direct correlation between the 10-year bond going up and your mortgage rates going up. And as more money flows into the government to buy their bonds because of the high interest rate, that's less money going to the private sector. The private sector gets starved as government grows. It's not sustainable any more than it is sustainable for you to get a short-term loan to pay off your mortgage or your power bill. My first real paying job was when I was in high school. My parents had this view with me that I have with my kids that my job was to get really good grades to get a scholarship to go to college. So I did. And then like, okay, get a job. I was home for the summer and I started working for my high school. Worked for the headmaster, Dr. Winsey. Was there every day during the summer. I got paid. Had spending money for myself. My parents still took care of the basic needs, but I had spending money. If I wanted to go out, go to a movie or something, I had that money. And then my second year in college, I got a job on campus at my alma mater, Mercer University, a regional school in the South, not a big fancy school. I worked in residence life, and during the summers, I would move furniture around dorms. And I started saving money. And then I went to law school. And your first year in law school, you're not supposed to work. So my whole life was lived on student loans because my parents weren't covering law school. And then I got a job as a law clerk, and I worked as a law clerk. And then I worked in a law firm for 5 or 6 years, 5 years. Then I got a job in Washington. I commuted back and forth. And I got married, and we had kids, and I fell completely by accident into TV and radio, and the rest is history. And I still live in Middle Georgia. I still live in Macon. I have 2 kids, and I am our Uber Eats DoorDash delivery driver. I am our Instacart grocery shopper. I deliver the groceries to our house. I buy the milk in our family. I used to work 3 jobs so my wife, with her stage 4 lung cancer, could stay home and be with the kids. And now I work 1 job, but I work all the time. I've already been on Delta 40 times this year. travel a lot for work. And it is wild to me to see these people in Washington, D.C. who live on donor-funded think tanks, who went to the Ivy League and have never had a job outside of the political class in Washington, tell me that somehow I'm the elitist because I'm telling people, you know what, maybe you do not need to buy the $20 burrito. Maybe you do need to live on beans and rice and get your financial house in order. And it sucks and it's not fun, and I have been there. How dare you tell people that? How dare you not tell people that? How dare you tell people the government is going to solve their problems? The government is not only not solving your problem, the government is making all of our problems worse because the government itself cannot stop spending money it does not have. We have a fiscal crisis on the horizon, and we have in Washington, Republicans and Democrats alike, who their solution to the problem is let's just let government do more of it, and that's going to just cause the bankruptcy to come faster, and they know it, and they want it, because they think they can rebuild this country in their image. I'm sorry, I don't want a bunch of neo-Nazi nerds and Carl Schmitt fans on the right in Washington, D.C., blaming the Jews and rebuilding America in their image with their high fade haircuts, and I don't want a bunch of morbidly obese women who think they're men on the Democratic Socialists of America rebuilding America. I want the America where it is moms and dads in this country deciding what's in the best interest of their family. I will take that over Washington any day of the week. And if that makes me an elitist, so be it. 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
21: From ABC News Tech Trends, super AI for everyone. That's the vision from Meta founder Mark Zuckerberg in a new essay where he envisions a future where anyone could have what he calls invention superpowers. He also pushes for making AI technology open source, putting him at odds with rivals from OpenAI and Anthropic. Zuckerberg says leaving AI in the control of a few companies or governments carries too many risks. AI left to its own devices is misbehaving again. The Australian Broadcasting Company says a man there asked an AI agent to get him a spot in one of his gym's morning classes. The agent, made by Anthropic, essentially hacked the booking software and kicked somebody else off the waiting list for the class. And Android users have a new app to try out. Aptoid appears to be the first rival app store that's officially available through the Google Play Store. Google has been fighting to be the only official app store for Android phones, but it's now allowing them after a years-long legal fight. With Tech Trends, Sherry Preston, ABC News.
0: That'll be $84.52.
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1: My friends, I don't know why y'all still live in California. Listen, you're out there. I got a number of California affiliates, and I have been to Newport Beach and that area. I've been to, what is it, Pelican Hills? I love that golf course. I've never actually played golf there. I need to go play golf there, but it's gorgeous. I've stayed in one of the cottages there. That is a and this is why I understand you stay, because it's gorgeous. I've been to Half Moon Bay. I've been to the Ritz-Carlton there before. I've been up to Napa. I'm not a wine drinker, but I had to go speak at an American Bar Association event one time up there. The San Francisco area, it's gorgeous. The weather is gorgeous. I've been there. Just all the other societal problems. California regulators on Monday approved new rules that will restrict what tires you can buy when it's time to replace them on your car. In a unanimous vote, the California Energy Commission voted to adopt new rules that will phase out the sale of replacement tires that don't meet energy efficiency standards. Now, every tire company has said that only their premium tires will be for sale in California. Now, you will not be able to buy cheap tires in California anymore, because they can't ban cars in California. They've tried to ban the fossil fuel burning vehicle. The federal government has stopped them. So now they're banning tires. Brett Gladfelty, on behalf of Goodyear, told the commission it will increase costs for consumers, and said the commission has yet to resolve technical and legal issues with the rules. The new rule will eliminate 70% of tires sold in California by 2033. And the California Energy Commission, unelected bureaucrats, have decided that's okay with them because they face no political consequence. Now, there should be political consequence in the country for the progressives who convince banks to turn off the bank accounts of conservatives. There probably won't be. 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
6: From ABC News, I'm Dave Packer. Primary elections across a handful of states Tuesday. In Florida, Congressman Byron Donalds won the Republican nomination for governor. ABC News political director Avery Harper says Donalds was heavily favored.
7: Not only did he have the endorsement of President Trump, but he has also has large name recognition in the state of Florida among Republican voters. And he has a massive war chest that will help power him through November's election.
6: Donalds, who would be the first black governor of Florida, is projected to face former Congressman David Jolly, who picked up the Democratic nod. The AP projecting that Congresswoman Debbie Wasserman Schultz, a white woman, will win Florida's predominantly black 20th congressional district Democratic primary, which was recently redrawn in the Republican-favored President Trump on Tuesday night announced that now Canada confirms that the U.S. has agreed to delay its 50% tariff on a range of Canadian goods until the end of August 21st as trade talks continue. Canada says substantial progress has been made, but important work remains. Opening statements Tuesday in the Meta-L trial in Oakland, California. 29 states sued the social media company over child safety and privacy. The states are seeking billions in damages as well as fundamental changes to how Meta runs its platforms. ABC technology reporter Mike Dubusky.
8: Meta has defended itself in this case and said that, yes, there is a teen mental health crisis going on. Yes, social media plays a role in that, but it's a small piece of a large puzzle, right? That drawing a direct line between those two things oversimplifies a complex issue.
6: Dartmouth Health says it needs to close its telehealth services, which could affect five Vermont hospitals. Tele-ICU and tele-ED are two of the nearly 20 kinds of remote health care that Dartmouth provides. You're listening to ABC News.
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6: Founding ZZ Top member Frank Beard has died. Known for hits like Give Me All Your Lovin', Legs, and the 1975 hit Tush. An announcement from his representative said that Beard died under hospice care at his ranch in Richmond, Texas, surrounded by his family. Frank Beard was 77. One local leader in Ohio is calling for a pause in the use of flock cameras.
11: Frustration's growing in Ohio.
12: This has gone without any kind of brakes on the system.
11: Lucas County Commissioner Pete Gerken says the largest amount of searches coming from outside of Ohio. The commissioner says he has questions about the nature of those requests.
12: Why is this so broad? And what are they looking for?
11: The sheriff's office says it has no plans to pause the use of cameras.
13: Automatic license plate readers are an investigative tool.
11: Michelle Franzen, ABC News.
6: Colorado wildlife officials say a man was attacked by a female black bear as he left his complex laundry room near Eaglevale. They say the bear swiped at the man, scratching at his arm. The victim then tripped and fell as he tried to escape. The man is now recovering at home, but wildlife officials say they couldn't find the bear and her cubs. A NASA astronaut and European Space Agency astronaut carried out a 6-hour space rock on the International Space Station Tuesday to remove a broken space-to-ground antenna. With that, ESA astronaut Sophie Adonneau became the first French woman to complete a spacewalk. Dave Packer, ABC News.
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16: 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Gary McNamara and Eric Hurley talk about everything from politics to social issues and news of the day. 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
17: All across America, we are Red Eye Radio. He is Eric Hurley and I'm Gary McNamara.
18: Hi.
17: Thanks for being here.
18: Thank you.
17: You know, we talked about the polling for the Wisconsin primary, Democratic primary.
18: Mm-hmm.
17: You saw that story yesterday. A polling outfit that admitted surveys it released on the Los Angeles mayor's race and the Democratic gubernatorial primary in Wisconsin were fake and is now out of business. What business were they in? If it was fake and they sold the poll to anybody, they never... they've committed fraud. Median Strategies, a company that released polls indicating Democratic Mayor Karen Bass of Los Angeles and Wisconsin Democratic gubernatorial candidate Francisca Hong leading their rivals by wide margins, announced this week that the surveys were a hoax and that it has closed its doors. The fabricated polls by Media Strategies entered the political information ecosystem and were reported on social media by some local TV newscast, and by online reporting outlets. Media Strategies was created as a short-term social experience to examine how purported polling information could enter and spread throughout the political information ecosystem without independent verification. The company posted on its website, Media Strategies has concluded its polling project that was not a polling project, and will not publish additional polls. The company told Fox News the organization was not affiliated with any candidate, political action committee, or party. Media Strategies first released a poll showing Bass with a 12-point lead over the Los Angeles City Council member Rahman, a rival in the June mayoral primary and a Democrat Socialist of America member. The poll cited the responses of 560 people from Los Angeles and a 4.1 margin of error. It was completely bogus.
18: Wow.
17: Bass ended up edging Rahman by 5 points in the primary, with Republican Spencer Pratt, who was running as an independent in the Democratic-dominated city, coming in third. So there you go. Looking at the, what is this here? In Wisconsin, a Media Strategies survey indicated Hong, a state representative and a DSA member, leading Milwaukee County Executive David Crowley by 20 points ahead of last week's primary. It was largely in line with a couple of other public opinion polls that Hong had a large lead. I don't think we ever saw that one or looked at that one, even in the last five polls that we read. I did some research. I couldn't find it. I can't go back. I can't go back on my X account and find it. Maybe I can. Yeah, because I can still look at it. I just can't post on it.
18: Right.
17: Compromised, my hacked X account, by the way.
18: Right.
17: Crowley ended up defeating Hong by a razor-thin margin. But there were legitimate polls out there that had, 23, 29? Remember that?
18: Oh, yeah.
17: You know, so, yeah. Well, there were polls. I'm sorry, I said legitimate.
18: Well,
17: there were polls. So-called pollsters out there, but at least we know one, because one of the questions we're asking is we were looking for example, Trafalgar or whatever, to look at it and say, you know, you were really close in the South Carolina local elections. What did they do wrong here? Well, we know one poll, what they did wrong. It was completely made up. And they have here a purported polling firm that released Milwaukee Journal Sentinel. a purported polling firm that released results in the final days of the Democratic primary for Wisconsin governor has now revealed that its survey was faked and created as a social experiment. But unlike in the Los Angeles mayoral race, the poll does not appear to have been reported widely, if at all, in Wisconsin or cited by any campaigns here. A firm called Median Strategies released a poll. You know, Red Eye polling, that sounds good, doesn't it? Like Red Eye, that would be.
19: A new Red Eye poll.
17: A new Red Eye poll says.
19: Says the Democratic Socialists of America are bat soup crazy. 100% of respondents.
17: Eric and
19: which includes Dave. Only two people. Alan, you in on this?
20: Yeah.
19: Producer Alan also. Now, we just increased our number of respondents by 50%.
17: That's right, not a third. It's 50%.
19: That's right.
17: It's a great point.
19: So yes.
17: I had my math wrong.
19: We're
17: there.
19: Growing as a pollster.
17: Yes.
19: By the second.
17: Still a small sample.
19: Still a small sample. But you cannot deny it is 100%.
17: In response to questions from the Los Angeles Times, Median acknowledged on August 17th that it was a fake operation. Median Strategies' website was down for much of the morning of August 18th, and all of its social media posts had been deleted. But archive links show the website displayed a message explaining the polls were fake.
19: Yeah.
17: All previous published polling releases have been withdrawn and should not be cited or treated as genuine polling data. Median Strategies was created as a short-term social experiment examining how purported polling information. I love this. How purported polling information could enter and spread through the political information ecosystem without independent verification. Hmm. Now, the thing they should have done is said Crowley was up by 20. Because yeah. If you're in line with all the other well-known pollsters that have been out there for a while, I said well-known, maybe not accurate.
19: Yeah. Then you want to make it look like
17: right.
19: There's a need
17: yeah.
19: to get out. Right?
17: Yep. A spokesman for Bass's campaign told California-based news, California-based news media that the poll was reported by multiple news outlets and any bad faith attempts to influence elections should be investigated and prosecuted to the full extent of the law.
19: By the way, this, you know, social experiment. It was done as a social experiment. No, it wasn't. I don't buy that at all. This, look, so-called legitimate pollsters. We've been asking the question. If you've been doing it for so long, and they're off by double digits on a regular basis, then there is something wrong with the methodology, or you're deliberately skewing the numbers.
17: Mm-hmm.
19: If you keep yep. repeating the mistakes, then they're not mistakes. You're doing it deliberately. You want to be accurate, so you change your methodology.
17: From the Milwaukee Journal Sentinel, instead, results from State Navigate, I remember we read those, sponsored by a liberal-leaning group and news outlet, or the long-standing Marquette University Law School poll, both of which share their methodologies online, were often referenced in forecast of the Democratic primary for governor. Charles Franklin, who directs a Marquette poll, said the Median poll strategy never crossed his radar or showed up on polling aggregates he follows. He's unsure if the public will ever figure out who's behind the project, if it's someone trying to influence betting markets, or even a misguided social scientist.
19: Ooh. Betting markets.
17: No news outlets in Wisconsin appeared to report or cite the bogus poll. The Milwaukee Journal Sentinel also did not receive a news release about the poll, which pollsters typically send to media. The New York Times and Real Clear polling also did not seem to include the fake poll. So, and that's where we got the majority of our polling. I do remember again, there was some site that I can't remember who, I don't remember who it was, that had the five last polls that were done right before. I don't know if Median Strategies was in that one. Here's the whole point, though. The fake Median Strategies result were not far off from the other polls in the race. Several polls showed Hong with about 40% of the vote total, which he achieved, but did not provide evidence that large numbers of undecided voters would break for Crawley, pushing him just ahead of Hong. Anthony Chergosky, a political science professor at the University of Wisconsin La Crosse, noted the fake poll might not have broken through because it was consistent with other polls.
19: Yeah.
17: I mean, what's the social experiment if you agree with the legit polls?
19: Right.
17: The social experiment would be disagree with those pollsters. Because I don't know. Everybody's trying to figure out what's the social experiment here. That's a great point, though. Was the goal to affect the betting markets on this?
19: Well... I'd love to know. There's a lot of that going on these days.
17: I mean, the thing is, you could go to the other pollsters, the pollsters that have been around for a long, long time, and you could sit there and say, see, we were completely fake and we were just as close as the other polls that were completely wrong.
19: Okay, so here would be an interesting social, if this were a social, I don't buy it for a second, it was a social experiment. My version of a social experiment in this case would have been put two fake names up. Right? The Republican... Mike Wilson against the Democrat, Janet McNamara. Who would you support, right? And see, the social experiment is to see how knowledgeable people are,
17: yeah,
19: on the election, right? The question would be, are people up to date? Are they aware of who's running? When we used completely made up names and of people who aren't in the race, and yet we had most response. And so if it came back that 80% said neither because I don't recognize those names, well, then that would be a positive response or positive outcome in this social experiment. In that 80, at least 80%, I'd still want to talk to the 20%. But 80% were saying, no, those aren't the people running. And they're at least aware of who's running. That would be a social experiment.
17: Yeah, I don't understand. I mean, explain the social experiment part of it.
19: Right.
17: Everybody seems to be confused about it. But I do think one of the great accusations.

0: yeah,
1: or they did question you on it, I still don't know what the social experiment is.
0: Yeah.
1: I
0: want to know.
1: I'm going through my mind there. I can't help you there.
0: Right. What were you trying to find out? An experiment. You're looking to find something out. You're looking to learn something. What were you looking to learn with this social experiment? I don't get it.
1: No, neither do I.
0: I don't buy it.
1: Makes no sense at all.
0: Right. Again, it would be very obvious if you used two fake names, candidates that actually don't exist, and then you got a overwhelming response, you know, by people who are clearly clueless.
1: Yeah, you have
0: like the majority of people actually answered the question, and never, and only 20% said no. Those aren't the people running.
1: But at least in your case, you would have done a poll.
0: Yeah, I would have done a poll. Right.
1: The question is bogus.
0: Yeah.
1: But you would have done a poll here. Right. They didn't even do a poll.
0: Right.
1: They just said, okay, here's what we believe it's going to be.
0: Right. You're just throwing it out. That's not a social experiment. That's fraud.
1: Yeah, I agree.
0: That's fraud. I mean, it legally may not. I don't know what the laws are. Again, was there some participation in poly markets, right? The betting, the odds, the whole thing, and money involved. I guess you'd have to investigate that. It's technically not fraud, unless I'm missing some law somewhere where you could qualify it as fraud. But to me, it's fraudulent. Certainly fraudulent in nature.
1: Yeah,
0: you're lying. It's not a real poll. You didn't do a poll. By the way, that's the cheapest way to go.
1: Yeah, you don't get in any trouble if you ask a false question and do a legit poll and then come on and say the social experiment was...
0: And then you state the goal of your experiment.
1: Right.
0: We were trying to find out how many people knew who was running.
1: Yeah. Doesn't seem to be an academic experiment.
0: No. Nope.
1: Interesting.
0: Yeah.
1: We are Red Eye Radio.
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0: We are Red Eye Radio. He is Eric Harley, and I'm Gary McNamara. I haven't even taken a look at the polls for the races in Florida. We will, though. We will get to that. I just thought about that. Let's examine them and how close they were, especially on the on the Democrat primaries.
1: Right.
0: I just want to see how close they are. We just haven't paid them as much attention to that because Florida is more of a, you know, now reliable red state.
1: But
0: it will be interesting to see. I saw that, you know, and this was, again, a hypothetical matchup, that Donalds was ahead of Jolly by an average of 5 in Florida.
1: All right.
0: And again, he's going to attempt. We don't buy it. You know, we don't buy that because when he was asked about, I can't think of it. I just popped out of my mind the name of the DSA candidate for Senate, that he's campaigned with her and finds her to be energetic and active, yet he rejects it completely. You don't reject socialism, communism, and then campaign with people in your party to promote it.
1: Right, exactly. You can't do that.
0: Yeah.
1: You're not going to get away with the big tent argument.
0: No.

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1: We are Red Eye Radio. 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Why? Because you can listen to us right after our show is over. And by the way, I did that over the weekend, too.
2: What's that?
1: Met some people, and they downloaded immediately.
2: Oh.
1: Yeah, immediately.
2: Good.
1: Yeah, over the weekend.
2: Good. Oh,
1: did I tell you that? I tell you about how I love going into my hotel. I met a woman there, mm-hmm. and she's actually moving from Texas
2: mm-hmm.
1: to Buffalo.
2: Oh.
1: She, Texas, her whole life, whatever, really yeah. doesn't like the heat.
2: Mm.
1: Had a ton of things in her life and everything else, so her and her new husband wanted to get away, and they chose Buffalo.
2: All right.
1: To go and live. Here I am, meeting a person. She put the granite countertops in my house.
2: Wow. What are the odds?
1: I know. It's like...
2: What are the odds?
1: It's like, what? She put the... She worked... For the builder that built my house and put the granite countertops in my house.
2: That's crazy. That's,
1: I know.
2: It's like one of my mom's nurses comes to her home. They got to talking when she first started. And she told, my mom asked her, where'd you come from? She told her, in this small town, you probably wouldn't know it. She told her, my mom says, well, yeah, I lived there as a child. And she says, well, you know, what did you do there? I mean, there's not a hospital there. So she goes, no, I was taking care of a man and he passed away of emphysema, COPD. She goes, well, my brother had that, my twin brother. She said, yeah. And then later I took care of his widow.
1: Wow.
2: And she had cancer. She died of cancer. She goes, well, my sister-in-law was, were their names, and she gave him the name. Yes. This nurse lived right across the street from the house that because my uncle, my mom's twin brother, bought my grandmother's house when she passed, and totally, he was a great, great builder, home builder, and totally renovated it and the whole thing. And that's where they lived until they passed. And she, as a nurse, took care of them and then randomly moves about an hour and a half away and is the one taking care of my mom. It's just insane. One of those small yeah. world or fate kind of things. And for that, I mean, we're talking Texas to Buffalo, and then you just bump into each other yeah. in a... You know, in a hotel.
1: The lobby, it was the lobby bar where I'm limited. I limit myself one glass of wine.
2: Yeah.
1: That's it. One glass of wine.
2: Now, it's an 80-ounce glass, but no one's counting.
1: I can sip. Oh, see, and why a wine?
2: Yeah.
1: Because a beer, you want to drink it while it's cold, right?
2: Right.
1: So you're going to drink it. Wine, you can sip on for...
2: You can nurse it.
1: For 3 hours.
2: Yeah.
1: You know, so...
2: Yeah, they call that nursing it.
1: Exactly.
2: Right.
1: Speaking of nursing...
2: Yeah.
1: You just, because you said that, I had to go with this.
2: Okay.
1: To mark National Breastfeeding Month, observed every August, the Maine State Breastfeeding Coalition posted an image celebrating trans lactation, two-spirit, and chest feeding. The image was posted to the coalition's Instagram page earlier in August. However, the account appears to have since been deleted. The image featured a large trans-identified male hooked up to a breast pump. The male is seen holding a mug that reads, "Milk makes families."
2: Okay, so this is a biological female. Trans male?
1: I'm not sure.
2: Because if it's a biological male, that baby's going to be very hungry.
1: Yes. No, it says the male is seen, and this is written by the post-millennial, and the post-millennial would not use the pronoun. The male is seen holding a mug that reads, "Milk makes families." The caption reads, National Breastfeeding Month is for every family, accompanied by a trans flag emoji. We're proud to celebrate and uplift trans lactation, chest feeding, and two-spirit families during the National Breastfeeding Month. Now, I did look up two spirits because remember we had talked about the two spirits before? And two spirits actually fits the definition of Royce White. Royce White said he's a female for basketball. It describes individuals who embody both masculine and feminine spirits.
2: Well, there you go.
1: The term combines sexual, gender, and spiritual identities, representing traditional third gender or alternative social roles recognized in many indigenous cultures before European colonization.
2: Are you listening, WNBA?
1: Yes. That's why you can't argue with it. And again, the two-spirit comes from, when we first saw the term, comes from also Native American. The Indian Health Services has two-spirit. Comes from, hang on a second here. Let me just get, two-spirit identity is widely believed to be the result of supernatural intervention in the form of visions or dreams sanctioned by tribal mythology, where you are both genders. So basically the spirit and the floating gender is what Royce White claims he is. It's used by that, but the term also combines sexual gender, you know, for regular people, two-spirit. You know, if you're, I mean, if you're not Native American.
2: Right.
1: Not that you're not a regular person. If you're a Native American, you are.
2: Yes.
1: But yeah, so that's what it's, so that fits Royce White perfectly, who said, nope, I'm a female for basketball. You're allowed to have two spirits.
2: And they can't say no.
1: No, they can't say no. Which is why they're screaming, don't talk about it anymore. Just stop talking. It's not important. Stop talking about it.
2: We just wanted to wear the t-shirt and look like a hero. Right. We just wanted to say things and pretend we were advocates.
1: Yes, exactly. But you're not.
2: No, you're not.
1: Now your intentions for your gender matter, apparently. But they can't matter. Your intentions can't matter, which is why this isn't important. Why are they making a big deal of it? Nobody's talking about it. It's not that big of a deal. You brought it up. He's responding.
2: Yeah. And you don't get to make the rules.
1: So the one thing when I was up in New York, I think the high was 81. At night, it went down into the 50s.
2: Yeah.
1: Come back here. Oh, man.
2: We're not getting below 81 at night.
1: I know. I think we made 108 in my town yesterday.
2: Yeah.
1: And this was supposed to be like 109. Could be 109, 110 this weekend.
2: Mm-hmm.
1: Funniest thing is, when it was its hottest yesterday, I jumped in the pool very quickly.
2: Yeah.
1: Just swam a couple of laps. Again, it was like 4 o'clock, so the sun isn't right down on it, but I'm not attempting to, I want to make it clear, I didn't go in the pool in the sun. My goal is not to assimilate to the tanning culture. I simply wanted to swim a couple of laps. I was not like Francisco Hong. I was not trying to assimilate to somebody else's skin color, even a skin color that might be mine if I'm out in the sun longer.
2: Yeah, well.
1: But it brought up how important air conditioning is because I thought about this. People ask, what's your definition of rich? And I knew what it was when I was younger, when I was a teenager, when I had no money at all, no money at all. And it was one thing, basically, initially. Now it's two things. The first one is I can do any car repair on my car and not go into debt.
2: Well, yeah, right.
1: And number two, I can ensure that every May or June, I get a complete workover or maintenance done on the air conditioner and check everything so I can have full confidence and no worries at all that the air conditioning will work in August. And why is that important? And by the way, thank you, Willis Carrier from Buffalo, New York, for inventing air conditioning.
2: I have two of his units.
1: But the reason I bring this up, Wall Street Journal editorial. The economic case for European air conditioning: productivity plummets when workers without AC suffer from heat stress. I did not know this. Listen to this. Europe is sweltering again through one heat wave after another this summer. And as I say, the rejection of air conditioning comes at an economic cost. Productivity suffers along with the workforce. Many European offices and apartment buildings were designed to retain heat, and air conditioning penetration averages 19% compared with some 90% in the United States, according to a report this year by Alliance Research, an arm of the insurance company. One result, even indoor workers are not insulated from the misery. The economic consequences extend beyond discomfort. Heat stress hurts workers' sleep, cognitive function, decision-making, and performance, the report says. Alliance estimates workers' hourly output declines by $1.30 for every degree between 30 and 35 Celsius, 85 and 95 degrees Fahrenheit. That makes European businesses less profitable and less competitive. Alliance examined productivity during unusually hot years, and it concludes that heat waves cost between 0.3 and 0.5% of European GDP overall, and more than 1% of GDP in heat-prone southern regions. This translates to lower tax revenue, too. That's especially bad news for France, where heat stress could worsen an already high expected fiscal deficit, the report warns. This is fascinating.
2: Yeah.
1: Europe will face economic cost related to warming, even if ambitious climate migration goals are met, says a report last year from Assessing Climate Change Risks in Europe, a European Union-funded research effort. But the continent can reduce the harm by better adapting. The study found that broader AC adoption could have huge economic benefits of $46 to $69 billion by 2050. An important co-benefit would be fewer heat-related fatalities. So there you go.
2: Yeah, I mean, it really is about health, especially you talk about it. If you've lived in the South long enough, you understand that during this time of year, you see all types of reports of, all right, and on the news you'll see it. Check on your elderly neighbors quite often, because if you're on a fixed income, you may not be able to afford air conditioning. If you live in an older house, your air conditioning may not work. If you have it, may not work as it needs to. And well, so you want to check on people. And then, of course, there's the, all right, here are the cooling centers that are open during the day if you need to go to a place with air conditioning. It's about health. It's not just about comfort.
1: Or you die.
2: You know, for me, I had to learn to work on my ACs for a couple of reasons. I'm an on-again, off-again landlord, but beyond that, I wanted to be able to do that if it happened and I couldn't get a guy out to fix my AC. There are a couple of things I can't do, but most things I can do on AC units now, and I had to learn that.
1: We are Red Eye Radio.
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0: We are Red Eye Radio. He's Eric Carly, and I'm Gary McNamara.
1: Just really interesting yesterday when we were talking about air conditioning, and I said I went and jumped in the pool late yesterday afternoon. And so I jump in. I don't know what my water is right now, but we've been at, you know, between like, what, 103 and 107 or 108 the last week.
2: Yeah.
1: And so the pool temperature starts going up. The hottest my pool's ever gotten was 101 a few years ago.
2: Yeah.
1: The pool water got to be, it's only 5 feet deep.
2: Right.
1: 101.
2: Right.
1: So it's got to be in the 90s right now. So I go out, sun's out, probably like 107, 108. And didn't stay out long. I mean, it's covered where I walk out. I just jump in the pool and it feels cool instantaneously. And then swam a couple laps, got up, stood up. I got the chills because the air is so dry. The water's evaporating from me and I got cold.
2: Yeah.
3: That's a good thing.
1: How the hell can I be cold with water in the 90s and 107 outside? Mm. But I was.
2: Evaporative cooling.
1: Yeah.
2: There you have it.
1: Exactly.
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15: From ABC News, I'm Dave Packer. A trio of primaries across America Tuesday, first to Florida, where Congressman Byron Donalds won the Republican nomination for Florida governor.
16: Because of your sweat, because of your hard work, we have won a massive victory.
3: For Byron Donalds, he has the endorsement of President Trump, which we know is very important in Republican primaries, as we've seen all throughout this cycle. He also has a massive war chest heading into the general election. What he doesn't have is the support of current Governor Ron DeSantis.
17: Term limits preventing DeSantis from running again. Donalds would be the first black governor of Florida, projected to face former Congressman David Jolly, who picked up the Democratic nod. In Wyoming, the AP projects Eric Barlow wins the Republican nomination for governor, and Harriet Hageman wins the Republican nomination for U.S. Senate and will face Democrat James Byrd. Alaska also holding primaries Tuesday. President Trump Tuesday night announcing that 50% tariffs on Canada that were supposed to go into effect at midnight would be delayed, giving teams time to hammer out a deal. A Penn State graduate, Agostino Abbatiello, and a former student, Thomas Robinson, of the renowned college, are facing felony drug charges for running a major cocaine operation by making frat houses do the dirty work. ABC's Matt Rivers explains.
18: Officials say Delta Upsilon and Sigma Chi frat houses, both off campus, were used to package the drugs, part of what authorities called a hazing ritual.
19: In fact, we found a pattern of events that showed cutting and bagging cocaine was, for some pledges, an indoctrination into the Delta Upsilon and Sigma Chi fraternities.
18: 13 current and former students charged in total, 5 with felony counts of corrupt organizations and conspiracy, the rest with misdemeanors.
17: That's ABC's Matt Rivers. 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
17: Police in Philadelphia say a car was stolen with a baby inside after the boy's mother briefly stepped out. They say the suspect dumped the boy on a sidewalk about a block from the theft. He was found unharmed by his grandparents about a half an hour later. The car was also found abandoned. Toledo's mayor confirms 2 people were killed in a series of explosions at an industrial facility. Neighbor Demetrius Langston says he felt the shock waves a mile and a half away.
22: It rumbled down my block, and it sounded like a bunch of Army robot soldiers.
17: The cause is under investigation. Opening statements started Tuesday in the latest Meta trial. 29 state attorneys general filed suit against the social media giant over child safety and privacy concerns. ABC's Mike Dubusky.
23: Mark Zuckerberg could take the stand in this trial, as could Adam Mosseri, who is, of course, the CEO of Instagram. We are expecting to hear testimony from psychologists and medical experts about the actual conditions of young people on these platforms. It's important to note that lawyers for the prosecution here have said that they're not actually going to put children on the stand.
17: Meta says the trial will show the work it has done to make its platforms safer. NASA has released before and after photos of the impact area where a SpaceX rocket crashed 2 weeks ago. Scientists say it left behind a crater that's approximately 60 feet across and less than 10 feet deep. Dave Packer, ABC News.
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25: Now, it's Red Eye Radio. Gary McNamara and Eric Harley talk about everything from politics to social issues and news of the day. Whether you're up late or you're just starting your day, welcome to the show. From the Relief Factor Studios, this is Red Eye Radio.
26: All across America, we are Red Eye Radio. He is Eric Harley and I'm Gary McNamara. Welcome and good morning. Thanks so much for being here this morning.
27: Yeah, thank you very much.
26: How's everybody doing?
27: Mr. Crypto King over here.
26: I put in, now you, just in case people are just tuning in for the first time on this one, we talked about it yesterday, my X account was hacked. I don't have any idea why. You know, the thing that I never got, you know, when you log on from anywhere else, you get the notification from Twitter?
27: Right, yeah.
26: I got nothing. Mm. I got no notification that somebody was logging in from a different internet site.
27: Yeah.
26: Never got anything.
27: Or that
26: I was logging in from anywhere else.
27: Right.
26: That never appeared anywhere. So, yesterday I put in a thing, you know, to X or 36 hours ago that I've been hacked. I've heard nothing since. You yesterday, I know, put in that, you know, there was somebody impersonating me. And I put in a second, request, hey, I've been hacked, and they said we have it, we're working on it.
27: Right.
26: So that's what I got right now. So if you go to my X page and you see there's two posts on crypto that what was the one? I've won 107 or not one. I've made $117,000. Yesterday I got a car. I got a Range Rover from my crypto, and today I'm not sure what it is.
27: It's along those lines. I'll let's see if I can find it here. I'm gonna start following you on social media closer so I can, you know, keep up with all the where is it? There it is. All right. Yeah, your crypto portfolio is just
26: going through the
27: banging.
26: Roof.
27: It's
26: and you know me.
27: Yeah.
26: I'm the kind of person that puts my financial information of how I'm doing on investments on X.
27: This one is more nefarious. This being the second one, which was posted yesterday afternoon. Tuesday afternoon. I used to be a crypto trading skeptic, mm-hmm. which applies to you because you still are.
26: Yeah.
27: But everything changed when I met this Coach Becca, an expert trader who who showed me the ropes. I'm excited to share that I've just received my second payout of $117,600, which was credited directly to my bank account. Wait a minute. In just 2 hours, have you checked your bank account? Because what if this actually is a Coach Becca and she had some of your access to some of your money, you know, like hacking one of your accounts, and then increased it by, what is it, $117,600. You might want to log on. She might be doing you righteous. She might be actually making you wealthier. And then you could just let this thing roll. I forget the stand-up comedian who said, I was a victim of identity theft. But after it happened, my credit score started to go up, so I'm letting it ride. But
26: I know. I have seen no increase in any of my accounts.
27: No? Okay.
26: No,
27: well, zero. Keep looking, because it might happen.
26: Oh, you know what I did do, though? I don't know if it went through or not. I tried to put in a community note.
27: Oh, okay.
26: Stating, this is not me. This I've been hacked. This is not me.
27: Right.
26: That hasn't appeared yet. I don't know how long community notes take to go in.
27: Yeah.
26: Now, I didn't quote a source. The source is me.
27: Yeah. The hacker has turned off comments. Or yes. X has turned off comments, but you can actually retweet or repost the comment.
26: Yeah.
27: So that would also be like commenting if you do it and actually add a comment to it.
26: Do they have their own bots that redo that, though?
27: That what? Repost it?
26: That repost it?
27: It doesn't show it's been reposted.
26: Oh, okay.
27: Yesterday.
26: Okay.
27: Yesterday. The latest one. The yesterday's did. I don't know who reposted it. Oh, wait a minute. Oh, no. I'm sorry. That wasn't yesterday. That was an actual real post from you from a few days ago. That was your last real post, actually.
26: Okay.
27: Yeah, there were 23 likes on the first one. There are no likes on this other one.
26: Okay.
27: It's reached a lot of the likes, 295 people.
26: Yeah, a lot of the likes came after I mentioned it.
27: Yeah, some of the listeners reached out to me and said, hey, I've also reported this as bogus.
26: Oh, good. Thank you so much.
27: So thank you to those listeners.
26: Yeah, thank you so much.
27: We definitely want to say that.
26: Yeah.
27: David was one of them. So thank you, David, for doing that. We appreciate that.
26: Anybody who knows me would look at that. Anybody who knows me or listens to me would look at that and go, what the hell's going on with him?
27: Well, you know, what's interesting is there are some media personalities and a couple of them on the right who have kind of gone out on their own who do have deals with like Amazon. And what they do is they'll post a commercial basically, hey, this sale is going on Amazon. You should check it out. And so I forget what they call that, but they get a portion of each sale that comes from someone using that link. They essentially become an Amazon affiliate, and it helps them to make a little money on the side. I forget who it was, but she posts every once in a while, it'll come up. And then if you buy from clicking through with that link, then she makes a percentage, and I'm like, okay, I don't really have a problem with that. I mean, I know it's a commercial. I know her account wasn't hacked. I know why she's doing it. Because a lot of people, if you're out of work and you're in the media, you're going to do, you know, just about anything and everything to try and build your following. And a lot of YouTubers do that. You know, hey, I've got my link to all the stuff I used in this video. By the way, if you use those links, to go to Amazon, I make money off of that, so you should know that. And so they basically are an Amazon affiliate.
26: I'm waiting for corporate to get back to me saying, are you making money using your identity as a radio talk show host for us and we're not getting a cut?
27: Yeah, right.
26: I'm waiting for that to come from corporate. You know, it's like, where's it? This is, Cryptola.
27: Yeah. Well, I recently sold a guitar and said a celebrity once played this guitar, an unnamed celebrity once played this guitar. And of course, it's me. And I'm an unnamed celebrity because number one, I won't name myself and also put the word celebrity next to it. Mm-hmm. So no, I didn't do that.
26: I was trying to compare mine to Payola.
27: Right.
26: Right.
27: That I'm
26: advertising using my imagery, of this show.
27: Mm-hmm.
26: And, you know, so if I post it on social, because that is my Gary at Red Eye is, you know, that is basically a, you know, it is personal. The company didn't approve it. I just went on myself. But the fact that I use Red Eye to me would indicate I'm using the imagery from the show on that site. So I would never post anything where I'm making money off of that, unless it was an official sponsor of the show and the company.
27: Yeah. I don't know. It, there's a fine line there, I guess.
26: Yeah. I'm just saying I wouldn't take the chance.
27: Yeah. Yeah. I've made money off of my social media before. I don't consider using my real name. I use my real name on the air. So it's, you know, all my accounts are my personal accounts.
26: Well, yeah,
27: I couldn't do it through Red Eye.
26: Well, if it's a personal account where you're doing something else, right. But it's the, it's
27: my ex account is my personal account. So yeah.
26: Yeah. I mean, me using Red Eye is, you know,
27: that and your was, handle
26: in my handle is what mm-hmm. in my mind and probably it's more of a moral thing than a legal thing, but I'm not sure. But just to be safe, I would never promote.
27: Well, I went out
26: something.
27: And bought a boatload of crypto, so hopefully it works out based on your advice. You know, I got it from your page.
26: Just so everybody knows, if you go to at Gary Red Eye One and you see two posts on there from crypto, I have been hacked. So X tells me that they're working on it.
27: Yeah. And I'm really hoping this is not like a North Korea thing where they have to shut down the account altogether and you have to start a new one.
26: I'm going to guess I'm expecting that to happen.
27: I don't see any other way around it.
26: Yeah, I'm expecting that to happen, that they just shut it down completely and I have to open up my new one, which will be Gary at crypto.com.
27: Crypto King Gary.
26: Crypto King Gary.
27: Crypto King Shamrock.
26: Shamrock.
27: Yeah. Yeah.
26: Hey, I did post that. I wanted to post that on X yesterday. I posted on Facebook. There was a thing that came up about Peter Magadino, who was in the mob. And I've told the story of calling him.
27: Oh, yeah.
26: When I was an 18-year-old bill collector. And Stefano Magadino was his father. People remember the Appalachia meeting, you know, back, what was it, late 50s, early 60s? I forgot exactly when that was here.
27: What started the crumbling, basically.
26: Yeah.
27: It gave the feds so much ammunition against the five families. It was such a horrible idea.
26: Yeah, and so I posted that on there, and the producer-director, lead actor of the independent mockumentary that I'm in, Mark Rios, I actually told him the reason I became Shamrock, the backstory is that I was, and it came from that incident that I was run out of Buffalo and went to New York City, and the mob boss there, you know, took in me as an Irish mobster because I earned money. He didn't care.
27: Right.
26: He had no prejudices whatsoever. All he cared about is that you made money. Now, he would have a prejudice against you if you wronged him. You know, he'd whack you, but...
27: Right. That's not prejudice. That's just doing business.
26: Right. Other than that, he was a non-racist murderer.
27: Right.
26: Yeah. So, I mean, there was morality
27: involved.
26: It's
27: nothing personal.
26: Right. Nothing, exactly. Strictly business.
27: Strictly business.
26: But it was so funny because when I saw that yesterday, I said, okay, I got to put that out. You know, and a lot of people have commented. They went, whoa, really? I'll never forget that call the first time. Okay, yeah, you've got to call Peter Magadino. His line of credit is down, and he died in 76.
27: Mm-hmm.
26: So I think of 74 when I called him.
27: Of natural causes, of course.
26: But yeah, it was heart attack.
27: Uh-huh.
26: He died of a heart attack.
27: That's what it looks like anyway.
26: 59.
27: Yeah.
26: He was 59 years old.
27: That's pretty young for a heart attack.
26: Yeah. I remember calling him, though, and he was furious. You know, he was great to me.
27: Maybe you gave him the heart attack.
26: I might have. He was great to me. No, his accountant did. But I had to call him twice.
27: Mm-hmm.
26: The first time I, you know, called him, he was just furious at the accountant.
27: Yeah.
26: The second time, more furious at the accountant. And as I put on two different posts, because I responded to the actual post as a comment, and then I posted it on my page, I actually did look in the local newspapers, in the Niagara Falls Gazette and the Buffalo News at that time. I would just scan it to make sure that the accountant's name did not appear as a news item.
6: Hey, it's a very complicated situation, Mr. McInerney. Listen, I'm going to talk to my accountant. Trust me, there will not be a problem going forward.
26: So, with all the primaries yesterday, and there's actually some big news because in the Senate, when you look at the Senate in Florida, that was actually the big news, is that Alexander Vindman What a scumbag he is. Mm. Raised over $16.5 million and was defeated by the DSA candidate.
27: Yeah.
26: 56-44 in Florida.
27: Yeah.
26: And the point was like, you know, Democrats are even crazy in Florida.
27: Yeah. Yeah.
26: But I thought the big news, because I had no idea. I had no idea that Alan Grayson was running again for political office.
27: Yeah, I was telling you over the weekend, I was having the conversation about Alan Grayson with my dad over the weekend. It goes back years about how he railed against, because at the time, what the Democrats called the Bush tax cuts for the rich were going to be extended. And it was late 2012, I think.

0: Democrats called the Bush tax cuts for the rich were going to be extended. And it was late 2012, I think. No, it would have been late 2000. Yeah, it would have been 2012 because it was the Bush tax cuts. It started during Bush. I think it was 2012. Anyway, we railed against everything he said that he was, oh, look at all the things that they could buy. And then we talked about how many jobs are created by the things they buy and the wealth that they create by creating jobs. But anyway, I had no idea.
1: Yeah.
0: That he was running.
1: Yeah. Mr. Gray Poupon.
0: Yeah.
1: Is, you know, he lost.
0: That was one of the things he railed about, saying, they look at all the different jars of, how many jars of Grey Poupon they can, with their tax cut savings,
1: right,
0: that they could buy. And we said, okay, let's break down. We basically did, we imitated, emulated the economy of a pencil from Milton Friedman. And you break down all the pieces and everything that goes into a jar of Grey Poupon and what it requires and the long chain of events and industries that have to come together to make one jar.
1: He lost, though.
0: And he lost.
1: Yep.
0: Yeah.
1: But I just, like, wow, he's even around anymore. He's even trying to.
0: I had no idea.
1: Yeah.
0: I had no idea.
1: And the point of Vindman losing is the fact that it's not just enough to be anti-Trump. I think what you've got, the Democrat Socialist America, they've got their radical, crazy agenda, and they could care less about. They could care less about prosecuting Trump. They want their agenda in. And they look at it and go, you guys just went after Trump, and he won again.
0: Right.
1: Ignore him. Just promote the fact that, you know, socialism, communism is the way to go.
0: Yeah.
1: And let's actually see if we can win on these issues.
0: Right.
1: They've got more support than I ever thought they'd have in the United States.
0: Hey, they won a couple of elections.
1: We are Red Eye Radio.
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0: We are Red Eye Radio. He is Eric Harley, and I'm Gary McNamara. Welcome and good morning. What was I looking for here? Did I save it? I'll get it coming up probably in the bottom of the hour.
1: Okay. Mm. All right.
0: Here it is. Okay. Mm. This is the panel on CNN yesterday.
1: Okay.
0: And all right. Noah Rothman talking about what we just talked about. What's going on in Florida with the Senate race?
2: Yeah. I can't believe we're all dancing around the news tonight. This is not a Republican story tonight. The story tonight is the DSA overcoming the establishment Democrat.
3: We're not dancing around it, but
2: overcoming
3: I appreciate
2: 16-1 spending advantage and sacrificing what could have been a competitive seat. This is a sacrifice. There's two things I wouldn't want to be as a Florida statewide candidate: anti-Israel and communist curious. And that's exactly what Democrats voted for in the Senate tonight. They basically took this race off the board for themselves.
3: It is
0: communist curious. Communist curious. Okay. All right.
1: Wow.
0: All right. I guess we're going to hear more of that.

0: 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Tune in this weekend to Northwestern Outdoors Radio. We've got a lot on tap to include kokanee fishing destinations in the Rocky Mountain West, bass fishing reports from the Pacific Northwest, hunting advice for all sorts of species, and a quiz that's for the birds.
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1: And we are Red Eye Radio. He is Eric Harley, and I'm Gary McNamara. 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We'll get to more on that. 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
1: Two things that hit me yesterday from the primaries. In the statewide offices in Florida, all the Republicans did great. Byron Donalds pulling in 48%. A lot of criticism from conservatives on that.
2: Mm-hmm.
1: Saying that Donald Trump should have endorsed, someone else, whatever. I mean, I'm giving you a number of social media posts that I saw, and the 48% was like, oh, okay, should he still win? Yeah, but that is a concern of whether he actually holds and can have the same impact as a DeSantis. As governor. And the other thing, which was really not a primary, but it was the debate in South Carolina, where Lindsey Graham's sister, when asked about Taiwan, said, well, I have to be honest, I really don't know anything about, foreign policy.
2: Well,
1: my God,
2: you cannot say that on a debate stage. And it's, it's you look like what's his name, was it Gary Johnson, not knowing anything about Syria when he was asked in the media. It wasn't a debate stage, but same thing. You basically cannot say things like that, because what you don't want at the end of the day is for her to look like a different kind of rhino, which in this case stands for replacement in name only.
1: Yeah,
2: and that's a problem. Look, there's this sentiment, right? And after the unexpected death of Lindsey Graham, that you want somebody who can carry his torch. And it's not unusual at all for a family member or a spouse or someone very close to them to carry that on politically. Mary Bono is one example. But the question is, how involved is that person as a candidate? And that's what the vetting process is like and all about. And while this is kind of a shortened vetting process, it is, again, very important. In fact, it's going to be more crucial that things like this or whatever it is, any questions be answered very quickly. And answering any question about that, because if you're going to do the job, then there should have been, I don't know what you do in terms of learning more about being able to answer questions on any geopolitical question whatsoever, knowing who her brother was, knowing how involved he was literally till the last day of his life. When it comes to international affairs, just coming home from Ukraine, those things matter. And in preparation for this, I would say whoever her campaign manager is, there should have been some studying going on, some cramming, as college students say. And you do that to no end to get caught up. Now, the question is, even if you do that, is she really at the point of being prepared? That's what this is all about. And does the one answer make her a bad candidate? Not necessarily, but it is clear that she's not replacing her brother.
1: Here it is, the quote. She was asked about South Carolina Senate debate if Taiwan and South China Sea are national security issues for the United States. Quote, I'm just going to be honest here. I'm not that informed on national security, but I do support the military. End of quote. It wasn't just on that. It was, I'm not that informed on national security, but I do support the military. End of quote.
2: Well, and there's another thing, too. I don't like it when you hear a blah blah answer, but a blah blah answer would have been better. There are many concerns about what's going on in the South China Sea. I leave that to the commander in chief. While I am looking to fill my brother's seat, I won't pretend to be my brother when it comes to the great experience that he had. But I do support this president when it comes to international affairs, national defense. And that is something that I have always felt strongly about and, of course, always supported my brother in that regard. Now, again, it's a blah, blah answer. You're not getting a direct answer. And she probably would have been grilled a second time on it.
1: Yeah, but
2: when you say, I don't know.
1: But this is kindergarten stuff for national security.
2: Yes. No, it's a very basic.
1: Is the South China Sea and Taiwan important national security issues for the United States? Yes. We need to keep the expansion of China out there. Here's what China wishes to do. You should have a basic understanding, at least, to say, as a conservative who wishes, the reason that you're running is not because of you.
2: Mm-hmm.
1: It's because the Republican Party believes you will mirror the strengths of your brother. Otherwise, as the Bobs said about I can't think. Was it Milton or was the other guy? You're useless.
2: Mm-hmm. Mm-hmm. Well, because especially when it comes to Taiwan, one of the China in general. Look, we must keep our eye on the ball. There are, right now, we're juggling a number of things. Iran, the whole thing with Ukraine and what's going on with Russia, always having to keep an eye on Putin, North Korea. But when it comes to China, they're a great threat in many, many ways. And when it comes to Taiwan, one of my great concerns would be some of the aircraft that they have been putting on display, some of the new aircraft that they've been putting on display, which is clearly a show of power. And they seem to be hell-bent on taking Taiwan. And if it is indeed true that they have told the U.S. to stay out of it if we go after Taiwan, there's a great concern there by me. And that would be my concern as senator for this great state. That's off the top of my head. We cannot discount China, and people shouldn't just think of them as a sometimes on-again, off-again friend or trade partner. They are a great threat. That will always be a priority. And I support the president, this president, in what he's doing now, and I would support him being tough on that situation when it comes to Taiwan in 2028, because if I take this seat, then it's going to go through into the next presidency, whoever that is, and I hope it's a Republican. then I would say the same focus needs to be in play, and the commander-in-chief obviously has the say-so on that, but there will be great concern by me, and I will voice that at every turn. Again, off the top of my head.
1: Yeah.
2: Now, that's just keeping up with the news. That has nothing to do with her being the sister of Lindsey Graham.
1: But when you're a Senate candidate, you know, again, you know, looking at us off the top of our head is not somebody like her who really hasn't been involved in politics coming off the top of her head. She needs to understand what her brother was, you know, what her brother was about. She needs to have a history. You know, you're just not, there are normal people walking around that have no idea about anything. We know, we talk about the ignorance of the country on economics, foreign relations, the true nature of radical Islam, communism. It's something that you and I have studied for the last half century. And so us, the top of their heads, what I expect out of her is that you actually have opinions on this because you wish to be a senator. You shouldn't have to be brought up to speed on things of national issues.
2: If you're running for the Senate
1: of the United States, especially when you wish to promote the image of your brother, or that's what got you serving out his term right now, is the imagery that you're going to be like your brother, and you go, I don't know anything that my brother was an expert on, I know nothing about.
2: Mm-hmm.
1: Can't do that.
2: No, you can't. And that was my whole point. If saying what I said off the top of my head is just keeping up with the news, being interested enough to know what's going on internationally. It has nothing to do with her relationship to her brother. It has nothing to do whether she's ever served or not. It's what do you believe? What are your convictions?
1: Yeah, but basically she's saying, I have no knowledge on anything of national security.
2: I know.
1: I mean,
2: you can't do that. You can't get anywhere close to that.
1: It's so incredibly, of such an incredible bad answer.
2: That's why I said a blah, blah, blah answer would have been better than that. That's catastrophic to a campaign.
1: Or attack the opposition.
2: Yeah.
1: Never state that you don't have a clue. Just attack the opposition.
2: Well, yeah, exactly.
1: Democrats do it all the time. What do you think about this?
2: Sure.
1: Well, that's not the question. The question is what they think about this.
2: Yeah, yeah. let me answer that question with a question.
1: Oh.
2: No, but it's, you know, again, the whole off the top of my head thing is about just being up to speed as a person with convictions. That's the whole test here. The test, because when she was chosen to finish out this term, that's one thing. That's an emotional, okay, she's going to fill that seat. She's going to support the president's agenda. If you're going to actually get in the game officially and stay in it long term, and that is your effort, you have to prove yourself on a debate stage, and it has to be with conviction. She doesn't have to be her brother or her brother's sister to do this. She just has to have someone with strong convictions and be able to articulate them at any point, because that's where we are today. If you're not like that, if you can't do that on the fly, then politically you're going to suffer for it.
1: Republicans cannot be clueless. It's the brand of Democrats to be clueless, and the more clueless you are, the more popular you are with Democrats. You can't on the Republican side.
2: Nope.
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0: We are Red Eye Radio. He is Eric Carly, and I'm Gary McNamara. Welcome and good morning. We had talked earlier about Alan Grayson actually running again. Golly, and I just, how long ago were we? When was the Greg Poupon thing?
1: I think that was the.
0: Who was in office? Who was president?
1: That would have been Obama, if I'm correct, that it was at the end of 2012. But it was the Bush, what they called it, the Bush tax cuts for the rich, that Republicans in Congress wanted to keep them going. And yeah. And it was, I want to say December 2012. We'd have to go look that up. But that would have been Obama years.
0: Okay.
1: Yeah.
0: It seems so long ago.
1: I know.
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9: From ABC News, I'm Sherry Preston. Another round of primaries in the books with Trump-endorsed Florida Republican Byron Donalds securing the Republican nomination for governor. During his victory speech, Donalds calling for unity in his party ahead of November's general election.
10: The primary is over. Tonight, we put aside our differences. Tonight, we are one united Republican Party.
9: In another win for progressive Democrats in Florida, State Representative Angie Nixon became the Democratic pick to run for the U.S. Senate seat once held by Secretary of State Marco Rubio.
11: What is going on right now is not normal in Washington, D.C., nor is it acceptable.
9: She beat Alex Vindman. Nixon will be running against Republican Senator Ashley Moody, who was appointed to the seat after Marco Rubio's move to the State Department. The standstill over the Strait of Hormuz continues as President Trump asserts that there are no talks or conversations planned with Iran, asserted that the U.S. naval blockade of the country remains in full force in effect. Here's ABC's Jonathan Carl.
12: Shipping through the Strait of Hormuz has basically been at a standstill. Very few ships going through the strait, and the Iranians are absolutely insistent that they are not going to allow the strait to be cleared until the United States meets not just some of the demands that they have, but all of them. And let me tell you, it's a long list of demands.
9: Defense Secretary Pete Hegseth also doubling down on the war efforts while at the Iowa State Fair this week, saying the conflict remains necessary for American safety. Overnight, President Trump also announced a three-day pause on new 50% Canadian tariffs that were set to go into effect this morning, saying in a social media post he made the decision based on the fact that Canada and the USA, subject to the finalization of documents, have a deal. You're listening to ABC News.
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9: We're learning more details about a cocaine trafficking operation involving Penn State. ABC's Matt Rivers.
15: What authorities allege here is that at both the Delta Upsilon and Sigma Chi houses, which are both fraternities that are off campus at Penn State, only one of them, Delta Upsilon, is actually officially within the university's Greek system there. But apparently they were packaging and cutting these drugs inside those two fraternity houses, even at times allegedly as part of a hazing ritual.
9: Opening statements began yesterday in the latest trial involving social media platform Meta, which faces new allegations from several state attorneys general on its impact to kids and teens. ABC's Mike Dubusky has more.
16: We're talking about the very design of Facebook and Instagram, features like infinite scrolling. There's also push notifications that light up your phone. Some studies have shown they have a dopamine response in the brain as well. The cumulative effect of this, according to these lawsuits, has been that the consumer is worse off. And what's more, these cases allege that Meta knew these features were harmful and went ahead with them anyway.
9: An Australian woman who was convicted of poisoning 4 of her estranged husband's relatives with death cap mushrooms is appealing the decision in court this week. Her defense team plans to argue a sequestration error resulted in jury members being placed in the same hotel as police witnesses and members of the prosecution team that unfairly impacted her case. Sherry Preston, ABC News.
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3: Now, it's Red Eye Radio. Gary McNamara and Eric Harley talk about everything from politics to social issues and news of the day. Whether you're up late or you're just starting your day, welcome to the show from the Relief Factor Studios. 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
0: All across America, we are Red Eye Radio. He is Eric Harley, and I'm Gary McNamara. Welcome and good morning. Thanks so much for being here.
1: Thank you.
0: All right. So do I have everything lined up here? What happened to the other one that I had? I thought I had another.
1: By the way, to answer your earlier question, the Alan Grayson thing was late 2010. He had already lost his election, re-election bid, and it was November he did it. November, he also did it again in December. On that whole Grey Poupon thing. And then he came back and won his race in 2012, but he was kind of he was a lame duck basically at the time. He was talking about all that, what the wealthy can do because they're receiving tax cuts. These were what they called the Bush tax cuts for the rich, and they were up for extension at that point. So.
0: All right, so here we go. State of Florida, yesterday, the primary. Ashley Moody, after, again, the incumbent senator, Republican, had to say this about the DSA, because it was really interesting, because the Senate, you have a far-left radical loyalist, DSA woman, and in governor... For the Democrats, you have David Jolly, who you hear what he had to say, completely rejects the DSA and socialism. Mm. So the voters went out on a statewide race and voted for a whacked out, completely whacked out DSA loyalist for Senate. And David Jolly, the former Republican, never Trumper, who left the Republican Party and went to the Democrats, who so far in what he has said is the most outspoken person rejecting socialism out there. But here's Ashley Moody talking about her candidate.
21: And on one side,
0: her opposition candidate.
21: You will have a candidate that stood up for the state in the face of government crackdown, big government, called out Washington, held them to account, has pressed for accountability when they overreached their power and lied to the American people, always stood for independent and American rights, and you're going to have one side that I'm going to be up against that wants to, and the platform says, defund the police, don't fund our military, open up the border, non-citizen voting. I could go on and on.
0: By the way, go on and on.
1: Go ahead.
0: Go. Don't stop. This is what Republicans do. Don't stop. Pound the issues over and over again.
1: Yeah.
0: Don't say, here's a few of them, and I could go on and on. Go on and on. Jeez, do they?
1: Well, that's a blah, blah, blah answer. Yeah. No, that's a yada, yada, yada answer.
0: Yeah.
1: They want to do all these things, yada, yada, yada. Well, no, tell them everything they want to do.
0: I just had to stop there. Let's continue.
21: I'm sure the law enforcement men and women that are here with us tonight love the position they have on abolishing prisons and releasing criminals into our communities. We're not making this stuff up. In the state of Florida, who stood strong in the face of big government. You have now a Democratic Party that has put up as their nominee a self-proclaimed socialist who runs a bookstore called the Resistance Cafe. I am not making this up. This is not some made-up fiction TV story. This is the election that will take place in this free state of Florida this November. That is who the Democrats are running, because that is who they are as a party. And so tonight, I am grateful for every person that put their name on the Republican ballot and put yourself forward to serve your fellow Floridians. Thank you for that. But I am also speaking to everyone watching tonight across the state of Florida. And I don't care if you are a Republican, an independent, or a Democrat. This election is so much more than voting for a person for the United States Senate. This is about voting for the future of this country. Will this country remain true to the ideals that our founding fathers promised 250 years ago? Or will this country move forward? Higher taxes, big government, government seizure of private production, government controlling everything about your life, government undermining and abolishing every institution that protects your safety and your rights. There could not be a more extreme difference in candidates than what will be on the ballot this November in the state of Florida.
0: There you go, Ashley Moody. Mm-hmm. Now let's. I want to get to the interview with. Let me just get it here. Everything's flipping around here with David Jolly, the former Republican who will be the Democrat candidate for governor against Byron Donald. By the way, I'd vote for Donald in 2 seconds.
1: Byron Donald, I was saying to you, I think I would love to see him win. But again, there is a difference between going from where he was and becoming the governor and of Florida, especially filling the shoes of a Ron DeSantis, who has done a phenomenal job in really bringing that state and turning that state red at one point. We'll see where it is in November.
0: By the way, problem with term limits?
1: Mm.
0: Right there.
1: Yeah. Yep.
0: Wait, what Republican doesn't want DeSantis to stay?
1: Exactly. Exactly.
0: But people talk about term limits all the time.
1: Yep.
0: That's the solution. Not always. And, you know, criticism of Byron Donald, I mean, severe criticism by people on the right, you know, just I've seen one post, and I looked at the history of this woman who's been always in very, very, very conservative politics, calling him the DEI candidate, not qualified to do it. He got 48% of the vote, the lowest of any statewide candidate for a Republican. I don't agree with that. I would disagree with that analysis on him. We'll see how he can do. We'll see how he can campaign here. But here is David Jolly, the former Republican, running as a Democrat, the never Trumper. Here we go.
2: Is this a state, Florida, that can elect you as governor, but also elect progressive Angie Nixon for the U.S. Senate at the same time?
4: Well, we're going to find out. We're going to find out. Look, I reject the DSA. I reject socialism. I'm a capitalist, and I think capitalism provides the greatest amount of economic mobility. I have been with Angie on the trail, and I'll tell you this, she's a fighter. She leaves it all on the field. She goes in every room talking about what I talk about. Can we improve your access to housing, affordable housing, to health care? Do you know where to educate your kids? What is it that government...
0: He's lying.
1: Yeah. Yeah. It's garbage.
0: You cannot campaign if you're a capitalist who rejects the DSA and socialism. You don't campaign with a socialist. End of story. I don't care if they're in your own party. Either you stand for what you believe and reject the other side for what they believe.
1: Or you stand with them.
0: Or you stand with them. But that's the that's what he's going to try to do in Florida.
1: Yeah,
0: he's running.
1: Yeah,
0: he's running that. Well, no, no, I'm not a socialist. I'm not a, you know, I'm not a communist. I'm a One of the biggest problems out there, you know, we've talked about the DSA, and that's a huge problem. The other problem is how the Republican Party is moving to the left. Great article written, Emil Barr, 23 years old. Mother brought him from Russia when he was a baby because there was more opportunity in the United States. He's now an entrepreneur. He runs his own company. He runs I don't have it here at the moment, but he runs actually two companies. And the headline is the op-ed piece in the Wall Street Journal, "The Young MAGA Socialists Are Here." Many conservatives in Generation Z think the American dream is gone. Some of us are building it. 53% of self-identified conservatives under the age of 40 support government-run grocery stores. Not Democrats, conservatives, which means they're not conservatives.
12: Right.
0: "I am surprised by who is angry because the rise of socialism among young Americans is no longer only a Democratic story. Young conservatives who grew up hearing the government was the problem are increasingly asking why the government isn't doing more to make their lives easier, which in 2026 simply means more affordable," as we've stated before.
12: Mm-hmm.
0: "They're increasingly comfortable with taxing billionaires, expanding government programs, and blaming some outside group for the sense that the American dream is further away than it was for their parents." You know, we talked yesterday when you talk about pricing long term. The article that we read that was talking about what happens when teens stop working and keep spending, mm-hmm. and the fact that they're not working. The teens aren't working. They're basically using their parents' money,
12: mm-hmm.
0: and their parents are like going, you know, we're spending all this money on our teenagers and even older, you know, than that, because young kids are staying home.
12: Mm-hmm.
0: But over the last four decades, the median family has 40% more purchasing power. We know inflation has killed it, and you can say that, and it doesn't mean that over the last 6 years that people won't vote you out of office because there's been a dip in that because of the increases in prices. You can say all you want over the last 40 years, but politically it doesn't make a difference. But when you're talking about whether capitalism works or not, it does, because what has caused that increase in prices? Has capitalism over the last 6 years caused the increase in prices?
12: No.
0: No. The exact opposite has. The left is embracing socialism openly, but we should worry about how the right is arriving at many of the same conclusions by a different route. In the 2025 survey of young likely voters, 42% of conservatives said they would like to see a democratic socialist win the presidency in 2028. Among 2024 Trump voters, the figure was 35% in another poll. A March 2026 poll found 77% of all voters support raising taxes on billionaires, including 65% of Republicans, 75% of independents, and 91% of Democrats. It also found 62% of voters are more likely to back a candidate who supports an increased billionaire tax versus 12% more likely support a candidate who opposes it. "These aren't disciples of Karl Marx, but they believe the economy is rigged against them, and they increasingly believe the government should step in and fix it." A 2026 Fox News poll found 61% of Republicans view capitalism favorably, down from 72% in 2019.
12: Hmm.
0: While the share who feels strongly favorable has fallen, from 54 to 41%. The share who say the system is rigged toward the wealthy has climbed from 30%, these are Republicans now, in 2018 to 42%. He said, "I'm 23 and I understand why my generation is frustrated. Unaffordable housing is one of the clearest reasons. The striking part of Mondami's win in New York is that the language he used, affordability, rent regulation, hostility to concentrated wealth, now sounds completely normal to millions of young Americans who would never call themselves socialist. I'm not going to tell my generation that everything is fine, but I believe we are making a fundamental mistake when we take a real economic, hang on a second, here, let me, problem and turn it into an argument against capitalism. On the left, the villain is usually the billionaire or the corporation. On the right, it might be China, immigrants, Israel, or whichever group is being blamed that month for why we can't afford what our parents could at our age. But they couldn't afford it at our age. That's the whole point. They could not.
1: No.
0: The targets of blame change, but the logic stays the same. Somebody else took what should have been mine, and whoever it should pay to give it back, like we said before.
1: Hmm.
0: Jealousy, envy, and selfishness.
1: Yep.
0: This is where the argument gets uncomfortable. Ask young Americans whether they want universal health care, free college, cheaper housing, or more government assistance, and you'll find plenty of support. But when you ask who should pay for it, suddenly the revolutionaries get quieter. We want the Nordic welfare state without the Nordic tax bill. We want the government to spend more money while somehow charging none of us for it, which sounds more like a wish list than an economic model. I think my generation is getting capitalism completely wrong, because those of us who are actually building companies are showing that opportunity hasn't disappeared nearly as completely as some young people believe. For the first time on record, 2025 saw Generation Z entrepreneurs starting more new businesses than baby boomers, accounting for 9% of new business starts in 2025 against 5% for boomers.

0: 5% of new business starts in 2025 against 5% for boomers. Most of those founders used AI to get started. It has never been cheaper to try to be an entrepreneur. So which is it? Are we a generation that believes our government needs to rescue us from the economy? By the way, government's responsible for putting us in this situation.
1: That's the whole thing.
0: Or are we a generation capable of building our own way out? My mother brought me to America from Russia when I was 3 years old because she believed that her son would have more opportunity, and she was right.
1: Yeah.
0: We'll get into more of this discussion here because, as we've said all along, you know, we've gone right after the president and J.D. Vance and Josh Hawley. These are the examples of the Republican leaders that are promoting out-and-outright socialism.
1: Yeah.
0: You know, Trump, Vance, good God, you know, to proclaiming it and getting cheers.
1: Yes.
0: That we want more equity and even ownership.
1: Government in business.
0: Right. You can't, Trump and J.D. Vance can't say, saw J.D. Vance out there the other day, we can't have socialist communists, as he's talking about and agreeing with Trump that we need to have more equity and ownership in business, the government, and actually talking about a sovereign wealth fund, the government having capital to own and have equity in businesses. And then we're complaining about socialism and communism? Republicans, have you gone damn nuts?
1: Remember calling GM Government Motors?
0: Yeah.
1: Wow. I guess we forgot about that, right?
0: We are Red Eye Radio.
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4: Leafy greens are the one that comes up the most often. 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
3: If you utilize season extender methods such as low tunnels, cold frames, and hot beds. 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I'm Rod Bain reporting for the U.S. Department of Agriculture in Washington, D.C.
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0: We're on iRadio. He's Eric Cronin. I'm Gary McNamara. You know, we've been saying it for years that the, you know, our dissatisfaction with the Republican Party to the point where when people have called us, you guys are rhinos. It's like, well, not a Republican, been an independent. I vote in all the Republican primaries and don't remember the last time. I think, like I said, it was in 30, 35 years ago. I voted for a guy locally for the highway department supervisor because the Republican candidate was involved in a criminal scandal. That was, the fact is we've been saying it and people have been disagreeing with us. If the evidence ever has been there and you don't see it now, well, then you just refuse to accept what's happening to the Republican Party.
1: Yep.

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1: And he is Eric Harley, and I'm Gary McNamara. Coming up, more on the GOP and even MAGA supporting socialism. A growing number coming up in just a minute.
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1: Discussing the op-ed piece from Emil Barr, a young 23-year-old entrepreneur, owns a couple of businesses, who says the young MAGA socialists are here. He was brought to the United States from Russia by his mother when he was 3 years old in order to get opportunity. And he said, there's plenty of opportunity here. And talking about the numbers out there that show that even people that young people that identify themselves as MAGA, 35% would elect a democratic socialist. Which, by the way, there is no such thing. Unless what you're saying is the majority will force you to bankruptcy. Or the majority, that we're not talking about an authoritarian or a king or a queen taking away your property. Yeah. That's why we wish to get rid of the Senate. Mm. That's why we wish to have the Supreme Court under a one house legislative branch,
2: right,
1: based on population, and the executive branch controlled the exact same way. Their goal is to control and destroy the United States through popular vote.
2: Yeah.
1: That's what their goal is. Will they get there? We'll see. Mm. Probably not in my lifetime. Mm. But as we have said before, you know, we talk about the DSA, and this is, you know, what a problem they're going to be. I mean, why would people support it? I think the bigger problem is where the Republican Party is going.
2: Yeah.
1: The socialism accepted by the Republican Party. The fact that the president and J.D. Vance can be out there talking about government ownership and equity in companies, and there's not a peep from any Republican. And if you bring it up, you're the one that's demonized. And at the same time that they're talking about that, they're saying, reject socialism, reject socialism. Mm-hmm. By the way, we should have a government wealth fund. Like Saudi Arabia has, where the government can invest in businesses and the government can have equity. Are you out of your freaking minds?
2: Now imagine, remember, again, I brought up the whole government motors thing.
1: Yeah.
2: When the bridge loan was converted to ownership in GM. And we had a concern from day one. I had a concern with the bridge loan, which started with George W. Bush on his way out.
1: I remember, was it October when the phones Capitol Hill blew up?
2: Yeah, it was late. I know it was late 2008. It was in the fall of 2008. On TARP 1, the phones were basically just destroyed because so many conservatives were outraged. And if you have more and more on the right that are looking at it and going, oh, well, because imagine Barack Obama says, no, we need more government ownership in business and a sovereign wealth fund. If Barack Obama said those words, are you kidding me? The needle would have been, the red flag needle would have been off the charts. And by the way, that would be a communist red flag. It would have been unreal how livid conservatives would be. And now it's more and more Republicans. Now, here's the good thing. The Republican Party is a big tent. There are varying degrees of thought and conviction within the Republican tent.
1: And we're only socialist in a, socialist adjacent.
2: Yes.
1: We're not
2: we're socialist curious.
1: Socialist curious.
2: Yes. By the way, that tent is a circus tent, and it's being filled more and more with clowns.
1: What I find interesting is that the reality, not the delusion that people live in. There's a couple of things here that the fear out there of big companies and billionaires, you know, as the monopoly, but no fear of government as the monopoly and no recognition that the situation that we are in right now, because of prices, that's what it is, affordability, was caused, the initial cause of this one, the what set it off, was the massive amount of borrowed money from future generations because of COVID paranoia that put trillions of dollars into people's hands to spend, and also, as we know, the Fed and their monetary policy of cash, you know, of money, pumping money into the system, which devalued the dollar, and the massive amount of money put into, borrowed money put into people's hands that they could spend, that came again from, did not come from productivity.
2: Right, right.
1: That's what caused it. Government, just like in 2008, 2009, the mortgage crisis was caused by government.
2: Yeah.
1: Government caused it. And I'm sorry, but sometimes I sit back and go, we live in a complete nation of idiots. Who, and I guess you could look at it outside the fiscal arena. We all know, every Republican knows that the border crisis was not the fact that, well, the government just, it's beyond our control to handle what's going on at the border. We all know, every Republican knows and was furious that Biden created the border crisis.
2: Yeah.
1: They wanted the people. It wasn't that, well, Biden just isn't capable of closing the border. No, Biden was capable of opening the border.
2: Yeah.
1: And that's what they did. And so they create the problem. And then by the end of it was hilarious because remember, they started to crack down by the end of his term in order for him hopefully to get elected.
2: Yeah.
1: And Harris to get elected.
2: Right.
1: They started tightening up a little bit. And they're like, okay, but see, now the number of people crossing the border. So they created the problem that easily can be solved. And then they start solving the problem that they created, not fully, but just start doing it in order to win another election and tell the public that they view as a bunch of complete idiots. Look, we're solving the problem. It's coming down now.
2: Yeah.
1: You created it.
2: Right.
1: And the same thing going on with fiscal matters right now. Politicians, and you have now Democrats, and you have a significant number of Republican politicians that believes the people that vote for them, that you are a complete idiot. They create the problem, and then tell you they're going to solve it. And you're like, I'm going to believe them. I'm going to believe them. At the same time that you say you have no trust in government at all, you wish to give them monopoly power that no billionaire could even dream of ever having.
2: Because, again, you're not just kicking the door open for the Democrats in the future. If you're a Republican who believes in government ownership of business, you're handing the Democrats victory in the future in terms of elections. And you've given them full permission to go much further. Because if 5% ownership is good, then 95% is much better.
1: Right.
2: Wait, let's go to 100. Because look at what we can do. If we can just control the industry and the means of production. Wow.
1: Yeah. It's amazing, but that's what I view. Democrat socialist would be in deep trouble if the Republican Party, a significant portion of the Republican Party, didn't buy into the same crap that they're selling Democrats. And then the hypocrisy is Republicans saying, we don't believe in this stuff. You're doing it.
2: This is what you're doing.
1: What are you talking about? You don't believe in it.
2: I mean, unreal.
1: Sorry, I pulled out my headphone jack. I was screaming. And I threw my hand up, and all of a sudden I was flailing over here. I actually was. Because, Eric, it's such idiocy. You cannot pay attention to any of the issues out there and not see how the vast majority of problems, I mean, if there was ever a time, you know, and now the young Republican, we reject Reagan. Government isn't the problem. If there was ever evidence that government is the problem, that Reagan was right, it's what we've been seeing over the last 20 years in this country. With the major fiscal problems that we have, all government created. And then we sit there and go, let's give them more power. Well, they had the monopoly to totally screw up the economy majorly twice in 2008, 2009. Then the inflation we saw that came from COVID. And everything else that came from government.
2: Yeah.
1: The censoring of the free press. You know, the lockdowns, the lying about COVID. And you're saying, government sucks. Give them more power. Government sucks. Give them more power. It's like even Republicans have lost their freaking minds.
2: Yep.
1: We're not wrong.
2: No, we're not.
1: We are not wrong.
2: We're absolutely not. I just don't. Again, we saw part of the evolution after the 2008-2009 thing. Well, the banks got the bailout. I want mine. And then later, it was about healthcare. A couple of years later, it was, well, you know what? I'm a conservative, but we should look at single payer. Are you insane?
1: Mm-hmm.
2: This is, again, goes back to the first rule of being a lifeguard. The person that's underwater, if people feel desperate, by the way, not all these people are desperate. The young person who wrote this piece is an entrepreneur.
1: Yeah.
2: Doesn't sound like he's underwater and desperate. But if you get enough voters that are underwater and desperate when it comes to pricing, which, by the way, was caused by government, they're going to look to big government to bail them out.
1: I know.
2: More and more.
1: Yeah. We are Red Eye Radio.
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0: We are Red Eye Radio. He is Eric Carly, and I'm Gary McNamara. But I thought it was really an interesting article and something that needs to be brought up. And I know that Republicans get upset when we do this, but you got to face what the truth is. We don't give a crap about, almost said something, we don't give a crap about tribalism. We don't give a crap about personalities or individuals. What we care about is ideas. Ideas are what created this country. Ideas, the realistic ideas, the ideas, the truth, the ideas of economics, the ideas of science. We know the ones that work and we know the ones that don't.
1: Yeah, right.
0: And I'm sick of the BS across the board, including the BS that we get from Republican socialists now.
1: Yeah, it's mind-blowing. Yeah.

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6: From ABC News, I'm Sherry Preston. Another set of primaries in the books.
7: We have won a massive victory.
6: That's Byron Donalds, who had the support of President Trump in his race for governor. He will face former Democratic Congressman David Jolly for Ron DeSantis' job in the state of Florida for the governor's race. The winner in the newly drawn 20th congressional district in Florida, Congresswoman Debbie Wasserman Schultz, who has represented the 25th congressional district for decades. ABC News political director Avery Harper.
8: Essentially, her seat was eliminated and forced her to run in this historically black district. Voters there chose her, someone who is a known quantity in the state of Florida. She was also a former chair of the DNC, over some of the other candidates in this crowded primary, over Uncle Luke, the rapper turned activist from the group Two Live Crew.
6: In the Florida Senate primary, Democratic Socialist Angie Nixon defeated Alex Vindman, who had far more money and the support of the Democratic Party. Nixon saying last night,
9: "You proved that without a shadow of a doubt, organized people beat big money every day."
6: President Trump says that there are no talks or conversations occurring or scheduled with Iran and that the U.S. controls the Strait of Hormuz. However, says ABC's Jonathan Carl,
10: there's contradictory messages. You heard from Energy Secretary Chris Wright saying that it's essentially a conflict zone, but the president has been suggesting that everything is fine, that the U.S. is in total control of the strait. In fact, he floated the idea that he could declare it a U.S. territory that is not in any way reflecting the reality on the ground.
6: And the U.S. naval blockade of the country remains in effect. On trial in California, Facebook and Instagram's parent company, several attorneys general suing, saying Meta knew its products were addictive and fueling anxiety and depression among young people. And they say the company went ahead with their development anyway. This is ABC News.
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6: New details about actress Hayden Panettiere's death. ABC's Faith Abube says with her at the time, her former boyfriend, Brian Hickerson.
13: The couple had a troubled history, with Brian previously convicted of felony domestic violence. In her memoir, Panettiere wrote, "One night he busts up my face so badly, I don't leave the house for weeks." Officials say there were no signs of foul play, and a preliminary autopsy also found no signs of trauma.
6: Nickerson's brother, Zach, was also inside the apartment where she was found. At the Lindsay Clancy trial, her lawyers called several witnesses who disputed some of the prosecution's arguments that Clancy knew what she was doing at the time she killed her children. ABC's Armando Garcia.
14: The defense calling on a forensic psychiatrist who did not treat Clancy but reviewed her medical records and testified her doctors may have missed warning signs.
15: A person with psychosis can have delusions. They can also have hallucinations. At times, she reported that she had heard a voice.
6: Her defense team says she was in the grips of postpartum psychosis when she killed her 3 young children and then tried to kill herself. Charges announced Monday against 14 people in connection with an alleged cocaine trafficking operation involving students associated with 2 Penn State frats. More flash flooding threats today in the Midwest, including across the state of Indiana, where they are still cleaning up from high water that forced numerous water rescues. I'm Sherry Preston, ABC News.
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16: Yeah, the two countries reached a tentative agreement to resolve a broader trade dispute. Canada's Prime Minister Mark Carney wasn't as definitive, stopping short of saying an agreement had been reached. Again, more from Bloomberg's senior U.S. government editor Derek Wolbank.
17: This is a very positive sign that we're going toward a deal, and there had been a lot of worries in Ottawa and elsewhere in Canada that this was going to be a major problem coming now. Last-ditch diplomacy pauses in effect.
16: And Bloomberg's Derek Wolbank says the two countries conducted almost $900 billion of trade with each other last year.
18: Now to the latest developments in the Middle East, Karen. President Trump insists there are no talks ongoing with Iran. That leaves the conflict and control of the Strait of Hormuz in limbo. We get more from Bloomberg Middle East Breaking News editor Patrick Sykes.
19: The direct confrontation between the U.S. and Iran appears to be on hold, and what we have instead are these isolated attacks on U.S. partners or allies in the region, in the Gulf in particular, mostly being, interestingly, denied by Iran. We had a few days ago, there was a drone attack on the Prime Minister of Iraqi Kurdistan's office, and then just overnight we had this missile attack against the UAE. In both cases, Iran denied being connected to those attacks, and it suggested that they might be false flag operations designed to implicate Iran in a new escalation of tensions.
18: And Bloomberg's Patrick Sykes reports the United Arab Emirates says it's cutting all economic ties with Tehran after accusing it of firing those ballistic missiles.
16: Well, Nathan, Meta Platforms is at the center of a historic social media trial that is underway in California. Opening statements were made yesterday. The lawsuit accuses the Facebook parent of contributing to a youth mental health crisis by knowingly and deliberately designing features that addict children to its platforms. Bloomberg tech host Ed Ludlow is covering the trial.
20: The headline is that the Meta faces $1.4 trillion in potential fines and penalties. That is obviously an astronomical number, but it's a hypothetical. It's based on the total fine they'd pay if you were to tot up each of the state and federal law violations and the potential penalties carried with each and how many counts there would be.
16: And Bloomberg's Ed Ludlow reporting from California. We want to clarify something on the case that we reported yesterday. The attorneys general spearheading the case are from California, Colorado, Kentucky, and New Jersey. However, a broader bipartisan group of 29 states is accusing Meta of collecting data from users under 13 years old in violation of the Federal Children's Online Privacy Protection Act.
18: Let's turn to markets now, Karen. Futures have turned a touch lower, led by NASDAQ futures now down 0.2% after yesterday's chip fueled the sell-off on Wall Street. Asia's chip stocks tracked the U.S. route. An announcement late this morning that SK Hynix was buying back more than $29 billion of its stock appears to have calmed markets somewhat. Bloomberg's Garfield Reynolds has more on the state of the chip industry.
21: It's part of this growing skepticism about AI and about the extent to which the extraordinary investments that are planned will end up paying off sufficiently to justify those expenses. People had been thinking that chips were immune to such concerns because everybody's going to need them. But again, there's instead the prospect of increased competition.
18: And Bloomberg's Garfield Reynolds notes the Kospi in South Korea fell almost 6% overnight.
16: Time now for a look at some of the other stories making news in New York and around the world. And for that, we're joined by Bloomberg's Monica Ricks. Monica, good morning.
22: Hey, good morning, Karen. Sticking with South Korea, South Korean and U.S. militaries have agreed to downsize their drills at the U.S.'s request. They'll now end Friday, weeks ahead of schedule. President Trump ordered the cuts earlier this week, citing a good relationship with North Korean leader Kim Jong-un and South Korea's refusal to join the war against Iran. A historic preservation group has told the U.S. Supreme Court that President Trump is trying to build his White House ballroom quickly so the judiciary won't stop him. Bloomberg's Amy Morris reports from Washington.
23: In a filing that tees up the high court to decide the fate of the 90,000-square-foot facility, the National Trust for Historic Preservation in the United States blasted the White House for expediting construction, even after two lower courts said it was probably illegal. The group argued that, rather than obtain congressional authorization for the project, the administration, quote, instead decided to try to outrun judicial review. A federal appeals court decision that blocks most above-ground construction is set to take effect unless the Supreme Court puts the ruling on hold. In Washington, Amy Morris, Bloomberg Radio.
22: Pennsylvania's Attorney General David Sunday has announced charges against 14 people accused of running a cocaine trafficking operation out of two Penn State frat houses.
24: The evidence showed that cocaine was primarily packaged at the fraternity houses and that packaging was done by fraternity brothers and oftentimes pledges.
22: The alleged ringleader is a 24-year-old former student. And NASA released images of the crater a SpaceX rocket left on the moon. It's about 60 feet wide, 10 feet deep. NASA says that rocket slammed into the moon with a force of nearly 3 tons of TNT. Global news 24 hours a day and whenever you want it with Bloomberg News Now. I'm Monica Ricks, and this is Bloomberg. Karen, Nathan?
16: All right, Monica, thank you. Time now for the Bloomberg Sports Update. Here's Dan Schwartzman. Dan, good morning.
25: Good morning, Karen. Yankees now 5 back of the Rays in the East as Carlos Rodon made his return to the Yankees rotation after missing close to 2 months, going 4 innings, allowing just 2 hits and 1 run in a 3-1 win over the Orioles.
26: Line drive, base hit center field. Jones scores. Lombard scores. Moving to third is Caballero. It's a big 2-run single for Grisham. He's driven in the Yankees 3 runs tonight. They're up 3-1.
25: That's courtesy of the Yes Network. Grisham also the solo homer. Meanwhile, Mets fall to the Padres 5-2 as Fernando Tatis Jr. hits two homers, while the Red Sox dominate the Diamondbacks 9-4. Rays lose to the Blue Jays 10-5, and the Nationals get shut out by the Rangers 5-0. Elsewhere, the Brewers match baseball's modern era record for the biggest shutout. They knock off the Mariners 22-0. Yankees offense could be getting some help soon. All-star outfielder Cody Bellinger is set to start a rehabilitation assignment in AAA Scranton on Thursday. The sale of the remaining 17.8% stake in the Los Angeles Lakers, held by the Buss family, is getting messy, as five of the six siblings have reiterated their intention of selling, saying they were, quote, united in their decision to sell. Meanwhile, Jeannie Buss, the team's governor, has said she will contest the sale to Josh Kushner and Bob Iger, who are buying the controlling stake in the team from Mark Walter. That's your Bloomberg Sports Update. I'm Dan Schwartzman, Karen and Nathan.
18: All right, Dan, thanks. It's 6:12 on Wall Street on the morning after primary elections in three states, and the Democrats' progressive wave seems to have made its way to Florida, where Democratic Socialist Angie Nixon has scored an upset over establishment-backed Alex Vindman in the Democratic Senate primary.
9: You embody the statement, organize, organize, organize.
18: And that was Angie Nixon addressing her supporters last night. With us now this morning after is Henrietta Trays, the co-founder of Veda Partners. Henrietta, always great to speak with you. Is the Democrats' progressive wing stronger than the conventional wisdom might have thought after what we saw last night in Florida? Good morning.
0: Good morning, Nathan. Thanks so much for having me. That was a heck of an upset. If I'm not mistaken, I think Vindman outraised her something like 15-1. So Florida is once again showing us that they don't care if this is a national race and everybody sends money in. They're going to vote the way that they want to. I would say that the race establishes a sort of loose link between the progressive sort of democratic socialist wing of the Democratic Party and what would otherwise be just a regular left-leaning candidate, more left-leaning than average. She is not endorsed by the DSA. She only recently sort of established her position in that framing. So I don't think it is a particularly codified relationship, and it doesn't speak to a lot of cohesive unity in the DSA, which, by the way, we see nationwide. So I think, you know, Florida continues to be weird. They continue to buck the trend. Okay. And money does not buy you a race.
18: But what does it say about cohesiveness, not just around the DSA, but the DNC as well? Does this point to further strife within the Democratic Party?
0: You know, I think you could make that argument in certain cases, but it would do you better to look at the whole of the nation. And I would say that if there is a race that Chuck Schumer is involved in aggressively, probably with the exception of Michigan, where he did not get his preferred candidate and Al Sayed won last Tuesday, what we saw in Alaska last night is really more indicative. Mary Peltola in that Senate race, an Alaska native, was able to have greater turnout than the Republican in that state. And this is a Schumer-backed candidate that the DNC got wholly behind and has been a huge fundraiser. And she ultimately ended up winning just the outright vote count, let alone her primary seat, in a state that Trump won by 13 or 14 points. So it really is hard to paint a comprehensive picture. There are more important wins that are happening that the DNC is behind.
18: All right, I do want to get more into the balance in the Senate going forward, but I also want to ask you about the Republican governor's race, maybe less of a surprise with Trump-backed Byron Donalds taking the win there. We actually talked with Donalds on Bloomberg this weekend, just this past weekend, about what was driving his campaign, and here's what he had to say.
1: People are leaving blue states, they're leaving other states, because they just want a common sense state that is going to support law enforcement, make sure they have a healthy, clean environment, and that from a business and economic side, they have a low tax, low regulatory state that just makes sense.
18: I wonder if that speaks to some of the themes more nationally for Republicans going forward into the November election. How do you see that?
0: It absolutely plays in Florida. I mean, that is a state that I don't think Democrats have any hope of winning, which obviously dilutes some of the Vindman story. But in general, the state of Florida has stopped being purple. It used to be blue. Now it is firmly red. I think COVID really established that. The state and local tax deduction really established that. And that's what Byron Donalds has been able to run and campaign on. The interesting story is really around the bifurcation that you see amongst voters that might be immigrants. There are a lot of immigrants in Florida. And of course, ICE is a big problem and deportations, lack of protection for immigrants that maybe fled their nation for strife reasons or other problematic humanitarian reasons. So it does split the state in some pockets. But in general, Republicans have a very firm hold on the state of Florida. And they have since the president became an established national figure. That's something that they can definitely thank President Trump for.
18: All right. We'll have to leave it there. But really appreciate getting your insights this morning after those primary races. Henrietta, thanks so much for joining us. That's Henrietta Trace, the co-founder of Veda Partners. Karen.
16: Nathan, let's repeat some of our top stories this morning. The Trump administration has delayed 50% tariffs on billions of dollars in Canadian goods for 3 days. President Trump announced a deal on social media less than 2 hours before the duties were to take effect. President Trump says there are no talks ongoing with Iran, leaving the conflict over control of the Strait of Hormuz in limbo. The United Arab Emirates says it's cutting off economic ties with Tehran until further notice. And the U.S. and South Korea have agreed to pull back joint military exercises after President Trump's order citing his good relationship with North Korea. The drills will end this Friday. They'd been scheduled to run into next Thursday. We have more on those stories coming up on Bloomberg Daybreak on a day when S&P and Dow futures are a little changed. NASDAQ futures, they're down 0.2% on 57 points. 10-year Treasury yield, 4.69%. The yield on the 2-year, 4.15%. And NYMEX crude oil is up 1% at $85.83 a barrel. This is Bloomberg.
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15: If you found a loose dog while Scraps is closed, call STAR for a microchip scan or possible short-term foster. 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
1: Second, the yield 4.69%, the yield on the 2-year 4.15%. NYMEX crude oil is up 1.1% of 92 cents at $85.86 a barrel. COMEX gold is little change at $4,422 an ounce. Bloomberg dollar spot index down 0.3%. The euro 1.1610 against the dollar. British pound 1.3562. The yen 159.02. And Bitcoin, it's down 0.3% at $64,300. That is a Bloomberg Business Flash. Now here's Monica Ricks with more on what's going on around the world. Monica.
2: Hey, Karen, some big primary races to tell you about yesterday in Florida, Wyoming, and Alaska, plus a special election in California. But the biggest upset was in Florida, where Democratic Socialist Angie Nixon beat Alex Vindman in the Democratic Senate primary, 56-44%. The governor's race, a little less of a surprise. Trump-backed Byron Donalds won the Republican primary with 48% of the vote. The White House struck a last-minute trade deal with Canada and delayed tariffs for 3 days. It's still unclear, though, whether earlier sticking points were resolved. And President Trump insists there are no talks happening right now with Iran, and that's left the conflict in the Middle East and control of the Strait of Hormuz in limbo. Yankees, Red Sox, and Phillies all scored wins yesterday. Mets and Nationals lost. And in some NBA news, the Buss family is now doubling down on their intention to sell their remaining shares in the LA Lakers. They released a statement yesterday saying 5 of the 6 members of the Buss Trust are united in that decision. Jeannie Buss is the only sibling that doesn't want to sell. Global news 24 hours a day and whenever you want it with Bloomberg News Now. I'm Monica Ricks, and this is Bloomberg.
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5: 6:24 on Wall Street. Bloomberg's Alexis Christophorus is back with the front pages, starting with this one from the Bloomberg. OpenAI's new ChatGPT for teens, and it says it does have guardrails. Good morning, Alexis.
6: Good morning, guys. So this is a version of the AI chatbot that is targeted to 13 to 17-year-olds. OpenAI's head of youth and families, Lauren Jones, says it comes with numerous safeguards.
7: ChatGPT for Teens is a dedicated, learning-focused experience for teens with built-in safeguards for this particular demographic. You know, 9 of 10 teens are using ChatGPT for learning, and so our goal here is to make this an incredible learning tool for teenagers.
6: OpenAI's Lauren Jonas tells Bloomberg Tech it also comes with a study mode to help teens think and learn critically. OpenAI updated its safeguards last year after a couple of parents sued the company following their teen's suicide. This new version will also come with increased parental controls.
1: Well, here's one from the Washington Post. Pennsylvania is going to sharply limit their data center development.
6: Yep. So this is a reversal from some of his past policies. Pennsylvania Governor and Democrat Josh Shapiro, who's up for re-election this year, has signed an executive order that blocks any new data center project in the state unless it meets new guidelines that seek to limit electricity and water usage. The order also requires data center developers to receive approval from local authorities before Pennsylvania will consider authorizing projects. Now, Shapiro's orders, they stop short of a blanket moratorium on data center development, but officials there say it will be exceptionally difficult, those are their words, for most developers to meet these new stringent requirements.
5: The Wall Street Journal is reporting that it's still Taylor Swift's economy and we're just living in it. And that extends to the dog pound as well.
6: Yeah, it seems cat lady Taylor Swift has become a dog mom.
5: Oh.
6: So when Swift's husband, Travis Kelce, walked off their private plane recently, he was accompanied by a Samoyed dog. So Swifties took note. Searchers for Samoyeds on the American Kennel Club website jumped 15%. The week after he stepped off that plane. Believe it or not, Samoyeds are the 55th most popular dog breed in America, but leave it to Taylor Swift and Travis Kelce to change that. You know, we saw something similar back in 2014, if you remember, when Lady Gaga got her French bulldog. Since then, a bunch of celebrities have gotten one. Reese Witherspoon has one. Dwayne The Rock Johnson has one. And Frenchies have been ranked number one in America for the last 4 years in terms of dog breeds. But Samoyeds, actually a little trivia for you here, originated created in Siberia. They can cost as much as $7,000 and breed

0: Oh. Warn, there's a lot of maintenance here because they have that unique double coat, which requires professional grooming every 6 to 8 weeks.
1: Okay,
0: I don't think Swift will have a problem with that.
1: That's going to be a lot of work. All right, Alexis Christophorus, thanks for checking the front pages for us this morning. Up next, the latest primary results, including an upset in Florida's Democratic Senate race. We have that story and more in our 6:30 news. First, a look at today's Bloomberg weather forecast.
2: Scattered showers and thunderstorms this morning, causing some delays to and from the St. Louis area. Temperatures will be around 81. We'll also have some delays and problems getting in and out of Kansas City this morning. Temperatures are going to be around 80 in Kansas City due to showers and storms. If you're headed to or from Detroit, there'll be a few showers and thunderstorms around today. Watch for some delays. High temperatures in Detroit near 80. I'm Rob Carolyn, Bloomberg Radio.
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4: Coming up to 6:30 on Wall Street. Good morning, I'm Nathan Hager.
1: And I'm Karen Moscow. We are just about 3 hours away from the open of U.S. trading. It's time for the five things that you need to know to start your day. It's the morning after primary races in Florida, Wyoming, and Alaska, plus a special election in California. The biggest upset was in Florida, where with 99% of votes counted, Democratic Socialist Angie Nixon has beaten Alex Vindman in the Democratic Senate primary 56-44%.
5: You proved that without a shadow of a doubt, organized people beat big money every day.
1: Angie Nixon won despite a 16-1 fundraising advantage for Alex Vindman and polls that showed him at least 10 points ahead before last night. Nixon will face Republican Senator Ashley Moody in November.
4: Here in the Florida governor's race was less a surprise on the Republican side. Trump-backed Congressman Byron Donalds won the GOP primary despite a challenge to his right from influencer James Fishback.
6: Tonight, we put aside our differences. Tonight, we are one united Republican Party.
4: Byron Donalds took 48% of the vote. Fishback wound up a distant third with 10.5%. Donalds will face former Congressman David Jolly in November. The former Republican won the Democratic primary for governor with 61%.
1: Nathan, another key race in Alaska could determine control of the Senate. Democratic former Congresswoman Mary Peltola will face Republican incumbent Dan Sullivan in November. They both advanced out of last night's open primary, Peltola with 48% of the vote, Sullivan with 43%.
4: In Wyoming, Karen, Trump-backed Congresswoman Harriet Hageman won the Republican primary for Senate with 65%. She'll face James Byrd. He won the Democratic race with 79%.
1: The Trump-backed candidate for Wyoming governor came up short. Nathan, Megan Degenfelder lost to Eric Barlow, 45-30%. Barlow goes on to face uncontested Democrat Kenneth Kastner in November.
4: And in the special runoff for former Congressman Eric Swalwell's seat in California, Karen, Aisha Wahab leads fellow Democrat Melissa Hernandez, 51-49%. They'll face each other again in November in the contest for a full term.
1: The Trump administration delaying 50% tariffs on billions of dollars of Canadian products for 3 days, Nathan. That came less than 2 hours before the tariffs were set to take effect. President Trump on social media said the two countries reached a tentative agreement to resolve a broader trade dispute. And we get more from Bloomberg senior U.S. government editor Derek Wallbank.
7: The trade dispute between the U.S. and Canada has ranged for quite a while. And it's a little bit difficult to say what all of this is kind of about sometimes. Canada has struggled to figure out exactly how to go back and forth with Trump. They've tried under Justin Trudeau to have sort of matching reciprocal tariffs. And they've tried under Mark Carney to take a little bit more of a conciliatory tone.
1: And Bloomberg's Derek Wallbank says the two countries conducted almost $900 billion of trade with each other last year.
4: Now to the Middle East, Karen. The United Arab Emirates says it's cutting all economic ties with Iran after accusing Tehran of firing ballistic missiles at its territory. President Trump says there are no talks ongoing between the U.S. and Iran. The Memorandum of Understanding expired on Monday. Jake Sullivan was National Security Advisor under former President Joe Biden. He was on Bloomberg's Balance of Power.
8: President Trump really has put the United States in a strategic cul-de-sac with no clear way out. There are two bad options. One is to keep this war going with all of the costs to the global economy and all of the risks of escalation and further casualties. And the other is to cut a very, very bad deal. And really, Iran is just simply upping the price for that deal with each week that goes by.
4: former National Security Advisor Jake Sullivan. And you can catch our full interview on the Bloomberg Video Hub at Bloomberg.com and the Bloomberg Business app.
1: Let's turn to the markets now, Nathan, where S&P futures are little changed following yesterday's chip-fueled sell-off on Wall Street as chip stocks track the U.S. route. But an announcement late this morning that SK Hynix is buying back more than $29 billion in stock appears to have calmed the markets.
4: And we have earnings crossing the Bloomberg terminal from Target, Karen. The big box giant lifted its full-year guidance after results outpaced estimates in the latest quarter, suggesting Target is moving past a lengthy sales slump. The shares had turned higher after that, but now they are lower, down 3.33%.
1: And Nathan, a landmark social media trial against Meta resumes in California. The Facebook and Instagram owner is being sued by 29 states for allegedly deceiving the public by targeting children with technology designed to turn them into compulsive users and drive up advertising revenue. The trial could result in penalties of as much as $1.4 trillion for Meta.
4: That's some of the things you need to know to start your day.
1: 6:33 on Wall Street. Let's bring in Monica Ricks with more on what else is going on in New York and around the world. Monica, good morning.
9: Hey, good morning, Karen. A former advisor to Dr. Anthony Fauci has pleaded guilty to plotting to conceal federal records related to research on the origins of the COVID-19 pandemic. Dr. David Morins is said to be sentenced now in November, but this follows Fauci's decision just last week not to testify before a second Senate panel. Republicans have threatened to hold Fauci in contempt. Interim Republican Senator Darlene Graham is getting backlash now for an answer she gave during a debate last night in South Carolina.
10: Senator, are Taiwan and the South China Sea national security issues for the United States? If so, why?
11: I'm sorry, could you repeat the question?
10: Are Taiwan and the South China Sea national security issues for the United States? And if so, why or how?
11: I'm just going to be honest here. I'm not on national security. I'm not that informed on national security. So, but I do support the military.
9: Her brother, late Senator Lindsey Graham, was known for his foreign policy work, which she referenced by highlighting his Air Force service. She and Representative Ralph Norman will now face off in a primary runoff next week. President Trump has chosen White House policy aide Heidi Overton to lead the Food and Drug Administration now after a tumultuous year at the agency. Overton replaces former Commissioner Marty McCary, who resigned back in May over clashes with staff and biotech companies. The governing board that oversees Washington Dulles International Airport will vote today on whether to add $15.5 billion to its capital budget to finance the airport's multi-year overhaul, which has been backed by President Trump. Bloomberg's Amy Morris reports from Washington.
12: A board report says the Metropolitan Washington Airports Authority would fund most of the additional spending through $14.2 billion of new bonds, supplemented by grants and passenger facility charges. The passenger charges would fund debt service on more than $1 billion of bonds. The proposal would bring the total cost of five construction packages to nearly $20 billion, of which more than $4 billion has already been authorized. Demolition is set to begin in 2031 and construction would start in 2039. In Washington, Amy Morris, Bloomberg Radio.
9: Global news 24 hours a day and whenever you want it with Bloomberg News Now. I'm Monica Ricks, and this is Bloomberg. Karen?
1: All right, Monica, thank you. And futures this morning, mostly little change. NASDAQ futures, though, lower, down about 0.2%, down 46 points. 10-year Treasury yield 4.69%. We are seeing NYMEX crude oil move higher. It's up 1.3%, up $1.11 at $86.05 a barrel this morning.
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1: And I'm Karen Moscow. We go to the first word breaking news desk for today's morning call. Here's Bill Maloney. Bill, good morning.
37: And good morning, Karen. U.S. futures are quiet right now. Dow futures down 6 points. S&Ps are higher by a point, and NASDAQ futures are lower by 0.1%. The U.S. 10-year yield is at 4.7%. Gold and oil are in the green, and Bitcoin is trading lower by 0.4%. On the U.S. economic front at 2 o'clock, look for minutes from the FOMC. And regarding earnings this morning, Lowe's cuts its outlook. Estee Lauder beat estimates, and Target comp sales also beat estimates, but shares are down 3% in the pre-market. In the tech space, SK Hynix plans to buy back $29 billion in stock. And wrapping things up, Dollar Tree was raised to hold at Jefferies. Honeywell Aerospace was raised to overweight over at Morgan Stanley. Live from the First of Breaking News Desk, I'm Bill Maloney. Karen?
1: All right, Bill, thanks. And Bloomberg customers get the latest breaking news by typing Squawk on their terminal, S-Q-U-A-W-K. That's a Bloomberg Business Flash. 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
9: Hey, good morning, Karen. Democrat Mary Peltola and incumbent Republican Senator Dan Sullivan will advance in Alaska's Senate primary. Peltola had 47.3% of the vote, setting up the state to be one of the most fiercely contested races come November. Representative Byron Donalds also won Florida's Republican primary for governor last night, and Debbie Wasserman Schultz prevailed in a congressional primary campaign. And Trump-backed Congresswoman Harriet Hageman won her primary to replace retiring Senator Cynthia Lumis Thomas's seat in Wyoming. She had 65% of the vote. She'll face Democrat James Byrd in November. The Trump administration has delayed 50% tariffs on Canadian products for 3 days, citing a tentative agreement to resolve a trade dispute. And President Trump says the U.S. has no planned talks with Iran right now, but insists the Strait of Hormuz remains open, despite Iran and Oman saying they're still talking. Yankees, Red Sox, and Phillies all scored wins yesterday. Mets and Nationals lost. Global News 24 hours a day and whenever you want it with Bloomberg News Now. I'm Monica Ricks, and this is Bloomberg. Karen?
1: All right, Monica, thanks. It is 6:42 on Wall Street, and we turn to news and science and technology now with the Bloomberg NJIT STEM Report. 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And here's what's making news in science, technology, engineering, and math. China said it recovered a rocket booster on land for the first time. It's a major step toward catching up with U.S. firms like Elon Musk's SpaceX. A video showed the rocket touching down gently on special legs after helping to send a satellite into orbit today, and that should allow it to be reused. Rising temperatures in the ocean now have the potential to cause intense storms in Europe later this year. New research from World Weather Attribution shows the Mediterranean Sea is heating up twice as fast as the average for oceans in the rest of the world. Parts of the Mediterranean Sea and the European Atlantic coast recorded surface temperatures that were more than 6 degrees Celsius hotter than would be considered normal in June. And TikTok is exploring a feature that would allow users to send money to each other in direct messages. The in-development feature, if launched, would use the TikTok Pay offering that's already available in Southeast Asia to handle the transactions. Evidence of the addition was found inside of code hidden in the current version of TikTok's U.S. iPhone app. And that is a Bloomberg NJIT STEM report. Nathan.
0: All right, Karen, thank you. We're coming up to 6:44 on Wall Street. It's time to check what's going on in D.C., where some of the top stories are happening in states outside the nation's capital. A Democratic Socialist took Florida's Senate primary on a night of races as well in Alaska, Wyoming, and California. President Trump delaying Canada tariffs at the last minute after a tentative deal. President taking a hard line on Iran as tensions in Hormuz set a new normal. And President Trump reportedly looking for a meeting with Kim Jong-un as the U.S. scales back with North Korea. Joining us from Washington this morning is Bloomberg News senior editor Bill Ferries. Bill, what's your takeaway from what we saw in the primaries across the country last night? Good morning.
2: Good morning, Nathan. Thanks for having me. Really interesting night last night in Florida, where, as you mentioned, a state lawmaker, a Democratic Socialist, Angie Nixon, really surprised, upended the pre-election polls with a huge victory over Alex Vindman, the former White House official who kind of rose to fame during Donald Trump's first impeachment trial back in his early first term. She won by over 10 points. And so it's going to raise a lot of interesting questions again for the Democratic Party as it weighs this split between progressives and more moderate lawmakers. And, you know, Florida has been a deep red state, but Nixon's appeal across the state will give them some pause for thought. The Republican side, you saw Representative Byron Donalds really cruise to a pretty easy victory after getting some challenges from his far right. And then Alaska, of course, where former Representative Mary Peltola is leading narrowly over Senator Dan Sullivan, with a second candidate named Dan Sullivan, looking like he will make it into the four-way final for the general election in November. So a lot going on in those states. Democrats obviously still looking to try to take back the House, possibly win the Senate. They're going to be scrutinizing Mary Peltola's results in Alaska very closely to see if that seat is in play.
0: Is that more pivotal then for Democrats when it comes to their hopes to take over the control of Congress in November, as opposed to what we saw in that Senate race in Florida?
2: Yeah, I think Alaska is a little bit more unpredictable. It's obviously been a Republican state, but Mary Peltola was recruited by the Democratic Party because she was seen as a former representative, as someone who has really proven that she can win statewide. I think the odds are going to be very much against Angie Nixon, at least initially. The DNC and its party affiliates are not going to be likely to want to spend much money in a state that is as Republican as Florida. So I think for a little while, Angie Nixon's going to be on her own. The proof that she can raise money on her own and build more support for her campaign before the party committees really get involved.
0: Okay, so while we get closer to the final round of midterm votes in November, we were expecting some pretty significant tariffs to take effect on Canadian goods just this past midnight, but looks like there's something of a deal at maybe the 10th hour, Bill?
2: Yeah, really, the 10th hour, exactly. Less than 2 hours to go before that deadline hit last night, when 50% tariffs were going to go onto billions of dollars of Canadian goods. We're talking about beer, milk, lumber, hockey equipment, things like that. President Trump came out on his social media and said that there was an agreement and that he was holding off on those tariffs. Canadian Prime Minister Mark Carney was not quite as definitive. He stopped short of saying there was an actual deal, but it does seem that some progress may have been made behind the scenes, and we're still waiting for the details on what that means. But for right now, those tariffs are on hold.
0: So we're still waiting as well for a deal between the U.S. and Iran. But of course, President Trump is saying there are no talks underway. What's the latest there?
2: Well, yeah, we're continuing to see this stalemate. We've entered this gray zone where there is no longer a deal in place. A 60-day period that Trump announced 2 days ago, or 2 months ago, in which they were supposed to reach a final agreement. That's passed. There's basically no structure in place right now. We do know that Iran was reported to have fired ballistic missiles at the UAE yesterday. We know that ships are still struggling to transit the Strait of Hormuz. And, of course, gas prices when you head into work are still over $4 a gallon. So that stalemate continues. It's not clear what the next steps are, or if perhaps the White House has some talks going on behind the scenes.
0: Just 30 seconds left here, but we've seen drills with the U.S. and South Korea now on the Asia Pacific.
2: Well, you know, the president, those drills have got cut short a week early. The president seems to be on a renewed push to try to meet Kim Jong-un, perhaps when he travels to Asia later this year for the Asia-Pacific Economic Cooperation Summit in China. He met with Kim three times in his first term. They never managed to get the nuclear program resolved. Donald Trump seems to want to restart that process again.
0: Okay, Bill, thanks as always. Bill Ferry, senior editor for Bloomberg News, with us from the nation's capital. Looking to the market open on Wall Street, not much movement, but a little bit of a downturn now for NASDAQ futures. They're down 0.1%. S&P and Dow futures, little change to the upside. The 10-year Treasury yield 4.69, the 30 at 5.28. This is Bloomberg.
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1: And I'm Karen Moscow. In U.S. stock index futures, they are mostly little change this morning. Global bonds remain under pressure as higher oil prices keep traders cautious after days that saw rates at levels not seen in decades. We check the markets all day long here on Bloomberg. S&P futures, they are a little changed. So are Dow futures. NASDAQ futures lower, down 0.2%. They're down 52 points. The DAX in Germany is down 0.1% this morning. 10-year Treasury up 2/32. The yield is at 4.69%. The yield on the 2-year, 4.16%. 30-year yield, 5.28%. NYMEX crude oil up 1.1% of 93 cents at $85.87 a barrel. Brent at $91.95. COMEX gold little changed at $4,422 an ounce. Bloomberg dollar spot index down 0.25%. The euro 1.1608 against the dollar. British pound 1.3560. The yen at 159.08. And Bitcoin, it's down 0.3% at $64,350. That is a Bloomberg Business Flash. Now here's Monica Ricks with more on what's going on around the world. Monica.
10: Well, Karen, voters have a clearer picture of their choices in November following primaries yesterday in Florida, Wyoming, Alaska, and a special election in California. But some of the biggest upsets happened in Florida, where Republican Ashley Moody and Democrat Angie Nixon won their respective primaries for Senate. Trump-backed Byron Donald also won the Republican primary for governor with 48% of the vote. South Korea and the U.S. will scale back military drills starting Friday at President Trump's request. He cited a good relationship with North Korea's Kim Jong-un and the South's refusal to join the war against Iran. And the White House struck a last-minute trade deal with Canada, delaying tariffs for 3 days. It's still unclear, though, whether earlier sticking points were resolved. Yankees, Red Sox, and Phillies won yesterday. Mets and Nationals lost. And in some NBA news, the Buss family now doubling down on their intention to sell their remaining shares in the LA Lakers. They released a statement yesterday saying five of the six members of the Buss family trust are united in that decision. Jeannie Buss is the only sibling that doesn't want to sell. Global news 24 hours a day and whenever you want it with Bloomberg News Now. I'm Monica Ricks, and this is Bloomberg. Nathan?
0: Ooh, palace intrigue. Ooh. Thank you, Monica. 6:55 on Wall Street. Let's take a look at some stocks on the move today. I'm Nathan Hager, joined by Bloomberg's Dan Curtis on a busy morning for earnings. But, Dan, we've got to start with Moderna. That stock is surging after what looks like a very significant breakthrough. Good morning.
11: Good morning. That's right. mRNA is up over 40% in the pre-market, absolutely getting a massive boost this morning. And shares of Merck, U.S. Merck, MRK, are also up 5%. That's after Moderna said its personalized cancer vaccine helped cut the recurrence of melanoma in a large late-stage trial. It's an important milestone for this company. The trial met its main goal of showing that the vaccine combined with Merck's immune drug Keytruda, which is why Merck is up, could lower the rate of melanoma recurrence compared with immunotherapy alone. The study also met, you know, a secondary goal, basically showing the shot could help prevent tumors from spreading to new areas of the body. The market is really taking to this well. Those shares now up 50% up even more since I started speaking. An absolute just shooting up right now.
0: Yeah, massive surge for Moderna there. Now, let's get to some of the earnings stories. The big one, of course, is Target. Can you explain why the stock is lower after what looks like a pretty solid beat?
11: Yeah, so the stock shares are down about 3% in the pre-market, and that is after, as you mentioned, right? So the company's projecting net sales to increase about 5% in the current fiscal year. That's up from 4%. Part of that includes nearly $1 billion of pre-tax tariff refund benefits. Company also adjusted earnings target after second quarter sales surpassed analyst estimates. So those figures coming in very strong. The stock is down. So part of this may be that the stock has had a 56% run-up this year. Compare that to competitor Walmart, which is up only 3%. In the short term, we've seen a really high rise in Target. There's been a lot of expectation building into this. Also, part of this beat is fueled by tariff refunds. That's not going to be a long-term benefit. That's going to be something that's going to happen, you know, basically in over the short term, but it's not going to be a recurring line of revenue. So we're going to keep our eyes on this stock. It's been very volatile. It initially went up. Now it's back down. And it is an important year for the retailer. It's trying to pivot after its inventories just kind of waned. The allure of what it's selling has waned in recent years. It is seen as posting the first year of net sales growth since 2022. So some of that has already been built into the stock this year, and we're seeing a pullback in the pre-market.
0: Okay, we also got earnings from Lowe's this morning, and it seems like the reason why that stock's moving lower is probably a little easier to explain.
11: Yeah, so cutting comparable sales guidance for the year is definitely something that tends to weigh on the stock, and the stock is down 2.5% after the company did that. It's projecting no growth when it had seen up to 2% growth for the year, and this comes after posting just a 0.2% comparable sales growth for the second quarter, and that fell shy of estimates. The company is seeing pressure in its discretionary DIY spending, and that's countering growth in its pro online and home services. We heard from Home Depot yesterday. Those shares did do a bit better yesterday, and also Home Depot, it's about flat. So this is being seen as a little bit more idiosyncratic to Lowe's. It's not weighing down the Home Depot shares in the pre-market.
0: Okay, just time to tell us about Estee Lauder after their earnings.
11: Yeah, a beautiful quarter for the company. EL is up over 7%. It beat fiscal fourth quarter top and bottom line results, and a lot of that growth was driven out of Asia Pacific. The U.S. saw 5% growth by that measure, and that's stronger than Wall Street had anticipated. Estee Lauder also projecting fiscal year 2027 EPS. That point towards a bottom line that will be higher than Wall Street was expecting. That's giving the stock a boost in the pre-market.
0: All right, Dan Curtis of Bloomberg News. More conversations like this on Stock Movers, wherever you get podcasts. Reiterating, Moderna shares now up 55% after its personalized cancer vaccine with Merck met a late-stage goal. This is Bloomberg Daybreak. I'm Nathan Hager alongside Karen Moscow.
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13: From ABC News, I'm Sherry Preston. Another round of takeaways from the latest primaries, including in the state of Florida, where another Democratic Socialist took the prize. Here's ABC's Sophie Flay.
14: State lawmaker Angie Nixon won the Democratic Senate primary over former National Security Council aide Alex Vindman. Vindman was expected to easily defeat Nixon.
15: You proved that without a shadow of a doubt, organized people beat big money every day.
14: It's the latest example of progressives beating centrists in Democratic primaries, from New York to Colorado to Michigan.
13: Nixon will face GOP Senator Ashley Moody in November. Also in Florida, Trump-backed Republican Byron Donalds won the GOP governor's race primary, and longtime Congresswoman Debbie Wasserman Schultz won in a newly redrawn district since her former district was eliminated by the Republicans. The Navy facing further scrutiny following news that a destroyer, the USS Benfold, had a major breakdown in the South China Sea.
16: The 300 sailors on board reportedly had limited drinking water, no toilets, and no air conditioning after the ship suffered a complete loss of power. It was later towed to the Philippines for repairs. The Benfold was part of the fleet heading to the Middle East to relieve the USS Lincoln, whose crew has been at sea for a record 268 days as part of the war on Iran.
13: ABC's Karen Waugh. President Trump says there are no talks going on and none scheduled with Iran. ABC's Jonathan Carl.
17: There are no signs of any significant negotiations underway with Iran. In fact, it seems like the administration, that the president's been convinced this is the way to do this, has settled on a strategy of economic pressure on Iran and waiting them out.
13: They overhauled the merchandise and are benefiting from a nearly $1 billion tariff refund. Target out this morning with some strong earnings numbers in the second quarter. You're listening to ABC News.
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13: President Trump says he's delaying the 50% tariffs on about $20 billion worth of Canadian goods, the U.S. and Canada reaching a last-minute deal hours before sanctions were set to go into effect. Lindsey Graham's sister Darlene saying that national security is not her thing at a debate in South Carolina last night. She hopes to win permanently the seat long held by her brother. She was appointed to it temporarily following his death and has the strong backing of President Trump. She answered that when asked a question about Taiwan. Growing number of law enforcement officers in big trouble, accused of inappropriately using their flock cameras.
20: A police officer is behind bars and another is facing termination, both accused of misusing flock cameras, a system of more than 120,000 automatic license plate readers used by law enforcement nationwide. No warrant needed. Amid the growing backlash, by the end of the year, Flock is requiring every department to turn on a tool that flags suspicious searches and automatically locks that officer out pending review.
13: ABC's Lana Moise. On trial, Meta, accused of designing dangerous products for young people. Those products, Instagram and Facebook.
21: Meta just lost two very similar cases that dealt with a lot of these same questions in New Mexico and California just this year. Again, both of those cases had to do with the negative mental health impacts that features baked into these social media platforms have on consumers, particularly young people.
13: ABC's Mike Tobuski. This is ABC News.
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22: All year, that hasn't seemed to be a place that we felt could win. Instead, we've got some structured product and a little bit of high quality, high yield, and that's where we want to be, and there's nothing that's telling us so far that we shouldn't be.
23: How much credit risk do you want to be taking? Because I can sit there at the 10-year and clip a 470 coupon. That's a decent living right there.
22: Yeah, you don't necessarily have to do more than that if that satisfies your needs and your liabilities, for example. But when we think about the incremental spread that you can pick up in certain names that we fundamentally like, we feel confident doing that. This isn't a market, though, that you want to be all in, all chips on the table. You want to be, you know, slightly defensive, but we do have a posture of more risk than our benchmarks.
2: You mentioned the Fed and the market saying, you know, we need some guidance here. Do you think we'll get anything next week in Jackson Hole? We'll have Tom Keene out there asking the tough questions, but
22: Maybe in the Q&A with Tom.
2: Okay.
22: I think we got a chance there. In what is the planned remarks? I don't think so. I think we're going to hear more about what these task forces are supposed to do. And the market is saying we don't need to hear about this.
3: I just had
22: a
3: nightmare view. Can you imagine Yanahatsis on a task force? He'd sit there stone quiet like he does, and then he'd weigh in.
2: Right.
3: Where's Hatsius now dovetailed into your view? He's, you know, he's always been a realist, I'd say, on GDP. Does he see a pullback in real and nominal GDP? Dovetail that into what you're doing, Lindsay.
22: Sure. So there has been predicted by Jan and team, who we obviously listen to and is the best out there, thinking that the second half will be softer. So when we're getting these prints coming in and they are softer for GDP, we are not surprised. That's been part of the forecast. Additionally, Jan and team believe that the Fed will be on hold for this year.
3: Okay.
22: That sounds right. And the other thing that's important that he's pointed out is that inflation is coming in more benign. And in fact, we've seen that, which can mean that the Fed can hold.
3: I didn't read it, but I knew the answer because, you know, that's been Jan for 30 years, and that's why he's world class. If that's the case, can you bet yield down, price up in fixed income? That's the arch question right now.
22: Yeah, I don't think you necessarily need yield down, price up. You can earn the carry. And I think that's it. You've got really attractive yields. And to just sit here and clip those coupons,
3: to extend duration.
22: Works.
3: I mean, for the listeners and viewers, where it's, you know, they're going, okay, 2-year CDs, 5-year CD. Which do you extend duration?
22: Yeah, I think you can extend duration into the belly of the curve, but we are not making a recommendation to go all the way out into the 30-year point.
3: You
22: can extend.
3: I'm putting Bloomberg Money Show together for Friday.
2: Sure.
3: And I did the TLTs out 20 years.
2: Yep.
3: You really, folks, just so I can explain this to retail America, when you go out past the Lindsay Rosner duration, there's some price change you can have, and sometimes it's ugly.
22: Right. That's exactly right. You have more volatility in the market.
2: Lindsay,
22: so I don't think you need that.
2: What do you make of all this new supply of technology, investment-grade debt into your market? These are issues we typically don't see, and the total dollar amounts are just huge. How's that impacting your market?
22: Yeah, so I think the market is handling it very orderly. Just to give some numbers, we've seen $1.6 trillion in IG issuance this year. That's up 34% from where we were last year. So, yes, is there more supply? Sure. When it comes to the hyperscalers, we've seen close to $200 billion. If you think about the total AI complex, that number's more like $400 billion. These are big numbers, but the market is taking it in stride. These deals are still oversubscribed.
2: Mm-hmm.
22: But you are finding for this bucket of issuers that spreads are typically trading wider than like credits or like credit quality names. So I would say the market's orderly, and people are excited about the story. But obviously buying the bonds of these issuers is very different than owning the equity.
2: So, I mean, I'm just assuming when people come back from Labor Day after the summer season, they're going to be calling you guys up again and saying, hey, we've got more issues to come. I mean, and what are the questions you ask? Are they different now than maybe 6 months ago?
22: Well, I think 6 months ago there was really a question on what is this CapEx story,
2: mm-hmm.
22: and is it just a runaway train? And there was concerns that CapEx could be something like $1.7 trillion for this group.
2: Yep.
22: I think we feel more confident that the number's near one. And this is, again, trillion with the T.
2: Yep.
22: So
2: yep.
22: that much less and feeling more confident about it, I think, makes it more enticing to own this. But we very much think that there's going to be a lot of issuance. And in our particular portfolios, we are underweight the hyperscalers and investment grade and finding ways to play AI and this space in structured product and in high yield.
3: Okay, hyperscaler, like every single conversation, folks, there's two conversations. The Mag 7 equity stocks market, should I buy more Amazon? And the pros are all looking at the debt buildup. You have the advantage of one, A-line them. Amanda Lynam at Goldman Sachs. Where's Amanda right now on the next marginal kangaroo bond that these people are going
22: to
3: issue?
22: Yeah, so very lucky to work with Amanda now. As I said, actually, last time I was on this show.
3: Did you? I don't remember.
22: Yeah, you brought it up. I think we talked about we are blondes in bonds. What could be better? That's our funny tagline. Podcast coming soon. Stay
23: okay,
22: tuned.
23: Exactly.
22: It's not. Don't worry. But what she said, I think what's been really helpful is contextualizing who's going to buy the paper and where is it going to go. And what she's been pointing out is there is a limit to how much the U.S. regular way investment grade market can take. And that she thinks the next shift will be that USIG gets saturated and had enough.
3: Yeah.
22: It will go to private credit, where there's $4.5 trillion of dry powder waiting.
3: And even it can go international.
22: And it has, actually.
3: Yes, Australia.
22: That's right. But those are smaller markets. So it sounds like private credit is probably the next set of strong hands to take down some of this paper, which means we're not worried about the supply.
3: Okay, Lindsay Rosner, thank you so much. With Goldman Sachs this morning on multi-sector. Red and green on the screen right now, the VIX 15.77. Along with that, and the way we do this is to have Lindsay's perspective across investment. There is economics. Joining us now with an important update, pre-Jacksonville, Kathleen Bosjancic, chief economist at Nationwide. To me, Kathy, the arch question is this ginormous nominal GDP into Q4 and into 2027. Does the animal spirit of 5% plus, does that sustain?
4: Yeah, good morning, Tom. So our view is that both real and nominal GDP going into the third quarter looks pretty solid and actually may surprise on the upside. We would say it's running somewhere between 2.5% to 3%. Mainly because we just had a lot of momentum coming out of the second quarter with the consumer, and we continue to have very strong AI CapEx, as you know. Then going towards the fourth quarter, it could get a little bit softer depending on where energy prices are, inflation. But our view has been that inflation eases as we go through the end of the year. Now, obviously, big wild card is what happens in the Middle East. But I think if you look at some of the core inflation readings, even though there's some upward pressure from AI spending, overall, we think the tariffs start to fade and other categories to us look rather well behaved.
23: So, Kathy, I guess one of the issues for the Fed as they think about what to do next is this inflation. And again, we do have the energy swings that are kind of hitting people in the pocketbook. But how do you guys view the underlying inflation out there in this economy?
4: Yeah, I mean, no doubt, gasoline prices, oil prices, diesel prices stay high and elevated. It's a tax on the economy, right? So businesses, consumers, and the agricultural sector, all of them feel that tax from higher energy prices. But in terms of inflation, right, you'd actually have to see those readings keep going up at a big rate to see inflation. If they just leveled off, you're actually getting zero inflation impetus from energy. And I think aside from energy and aside from the AI build out, we're actually seeing signs of disinflation, both in the service sector and the goods sector. And, tying that back, Tom's question about, can this all persist, like economic growth with 5% and long term yields? We've been there before on the 10-year yield. Like, I'm not sure that that's enough to kind of really derail us. Obviously, we'd like to see lower rates to support the economy. But what gets hurt most on the consumer side is higher mortgage rates. But housing's been stalled anyhow. I mean, we really haven't had the housing sector participating in this
3: right
4: economy at all.
3: So what is your surprise as you're writing the Labor Day? Are we there already?
23: Close, a couple of
3: I'm
23: weeks.
3: Rushing it. I think I'm rushing it.
23: Weeks.
3: Kathleen, as you write into that big Nationwide Labor Day report, what's your greatest mystery about the American economy? Is it like business investment?
4: Well, business investment has really been mostly comprised by the AI build out, CapEx. So it's just been subsumed by that, right? So then it's what happens outside of that. How does the labor market fare? and the consumer, because what's going to really dictate things for the consumer is the labor market. As long as the labor market remains good enough and we're getting, you know, income gains, and especially if those gains are higher than inflation. So it is key for inflation to come down, because there's a point where consumers are going to have a hard time just dipping into their savings. That's what we saw earlier this year. That can continue a little bit, but not forever. So to me, it's labor market. But also, I would say, you know, Jackson Hole speech with Chair Warsh, you know, what does he say? And do we get any type of insight on the reaction function?
3: Sounds like a total mystery. Kathleen Bastianczyk, thank you so much for the quick brief. Nationwide, of course, just wonderful work on the American real economy. I mean, Nationwide is Columbus.
23: Yes.
3: They got the Go Buckeyes thing on the top of their skyscraper.
23: How good are those seats there?
3: Okay. Talk about sandbagging it. I mean, somebody's playing Texas. Remember we had a guest and she's not going? Texas,
23: that's
3: like,
23: right.
3: Their second game of the season is like ginormous.
23: I know.
3: Remember who against.
23: I see them preseason ranked number one in some places.
3: Ohio State. Ball State.
23: Yeah.
3: The second game. Kent State.
23: Okay.
3: I mean, that's political. It's Ohio. I get it.
23: Yep.
3: It's a huge fundraiser, I'm sure, for Ball State and Kent State. The season really starts October 3rd, Iowa. And then the first big game is Texas, September 12th.
23: That's big. Yep.
3: And that's, you know, it's at Texas. That's got to be like, I mean, I don't watch college football, and I'd watch that.
23: I'm all in on that.
3: That with Longhorns, that would be,
23: yeah.
3: You know, that's,
23: yeah,
3: that's like a big game.
23: Yeah, so, I mean, Ohio State just reloading yet again. The question is the Big Ten now better than the SEC in football? You can make that argument.
3: Yeah, but
23: Okay,
3: my head is still the Big Ten is like, you know, 14 zip codes.
23: Yep.
3: Centered around the Mississippi River.
23: Yeah, no longer.
3: And I'm wrong, right?
23: Yeah, they're from coast to coast now, literally.
3: Like three divisions of Big Ten?
23: I don't know. It's. I think ultimately we're going to get down to like the English Premier League, one big super conference, and you get relegated and all that kind of stuff. That's how I think we're going.
3: Yeah, okay. Well, I'll go. And of course, it all wraps around what Mr. Sweeney's expert on is just the TV. And how we're going to pay for all this. In the bond market again, that's the headline today. I got a 5.28% on 5.28% on the 30-year a bond on the 10-year yield. I got 4.39% right now with our news in New York City. Monica Ricks.
5: Well, Tom and Paul, lots of primary results to tell you about in three states, plus a special House election in California yesterday. But the biggest upset of the night was in Florida, where a Democratic Socialist beat an establishment candidate in the Democratic Senate primary. Angie Nixon defeating Alex Vindman 56-44%.
15: Thank you for your tireless work, for the late nights, the too often thankless work.
5: Nixon goes on to face Republican Senator Ashley Moody in November. She was appointed to fill Marco Rubio's seat when he became Secretary of State. And Congressman Byron Donald also won the Republican primary for governor in Florida with 48% of the vote. In Wyoming, Trump-backed Congresswoman Harriet Hageman won her primary to replace retiring Senator Cynthia Loomis's seat. She'll face Democrat James Beard in November. And Democrat Mary Peltola and incumbent Republican Senator Dan Sullivan had advanced in Alaska's Senate primary. That sets up the state to be one of the most fiercely contested races in November. President Trump says the U.S. has no planned talks with Iran right now, but insists the Strait of Hormuz remains open, despite Iran and Oman saying they're still talking. And the Trump administration delayed 50% tariffs on billions of dollars of Canadian products yesterday for 3 days, less than 2 hours before those tariffs were set to take effect. Bloomberg senior U.S. government editor Derek Wallbank has more.
6: This is a very positive sign that we're going toward a deal, and there had been a lot of worries in Ottawa and elsewhere in Canada that this was going to be a major problem coming now. Last-ditch diplomacy pauses in effect.
5: Canada's Prime Minister Mark Carney says there's still work to be done, but it is still unclear if they worked out previous sticking points. And a cool story from NASA. They just released some images of a crater that a SpaceX rocket left on the moon. It was about 60 feet wide, 10 feet deep. NASA says the rocket slammed into the moon with a force of nearly 3 tons of TNT. Global news 24 hours a day and whenever you want it with Bloomberg News Now. I'm Monica Ricks, and this is Bloomberg.
3: Monica, thanks so much. Greatly appreciate it this morning. Red and green on the screen. NASDAQ down just fractionally as well. I guess, you know, retail's coming out. Can I talk about the mRNA thing?
23: I think that is fascinating.
3: I did this in school. And it, I feel so old when I talk about it, because back then it was a gentleman by the name of David Baltimore. He won the Nobel Prize for figuring out that DNA went to RNA, but then RNA could go the other way and send code, knowledge, whatever, back to DNA.
23: I remember Sam Fazeli, Tom, in the very early days of the pandemic and the COVID vaccine, saying this mRNA technology, which is delivering the COVID vaccine so efficiently, can carry other medicines like cancer medicines in a more efficient way. And he was calling this out 4 or 5 years ago, saying, watch out for this technology, because this can do some serious good across a wide range.
3: Nicely explained, Dr. Sweet.
23: I know. That's all I know. And I was like, Sam Fazeli, thank you for helping us out there.
3: Sam Fazeli, part of our Bloomberg Intelligence, PhD in pharmaceuticals, some other great people driving our pharmaceutical coverage at Ford. An historic day for microbiology and virology for Merck and Moderna. Alexis particularly will have much more on that. They're up large, large, large.
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8: 7:24 on Wall Street. I'm Alexis Christophorus from the Bloomberg Interactive Brokers Studio. Stock futures are mixed. Global bonds remain under pressure as higher oil prices keep traders cautious after days that saw rates at levels not seen in decades. S&P futures inching up 4 points. Dow futures in the green by 46, but NASDAQ 100 futures down just about 29 points right now. We've got Brent crude at $91.61 a barrel, up 0.6%. WTI crude up about 0.8% at $85.60 a barrel. Scientists are calling it a landmark moment. Moderna and Merck say their personalized cancer vaccine helped cut the recurrence of melanoma in a large late-stage trial. Shares of Moderna skyrocketing 65% in the pre-market. Merck up by about 6%. South Korean chipmaker SK Hynix unveiling a $29 billion stock buyback as it plans to return more profits to investors. It's an effort to stabilize its shares after they fell more than 50% in 2 months. We've got Lowe's under pressure today after it cut its sales guidance for the full year, missing estimates. Yesterday, its larger rival Home Depot posted better than expected results and reaffirmed its outlook. And shares of Estee Lauder sitting pretty this morning, up more than 7% after quarterly results beat the street. We try when we can to throw those in. They kind of make your morning, you know?
4: Yep.
8: They snapped 3 straight declines in annual revenue. That's what your Bloomberg Business Flash.
1: Sitting pretty. Do you know the GDP I have sunk into Ulta and Sephora?
8: Oh, I bet. I can imagine in your household.
1: Yeah. I mean, the only one I know possibly worldwide that could top what Afterthought is done at Ulta and Sephora is Cameron Dawson.
4: Sure.
1: I mean, that's
8: I agree with you.
1: That's all there is. So speaking of which, joining us right now, Cameron Dawson, the lovely Cameron Dawson, Chief Investment Officer at Newage Wealth. I think, Cameron, with a pause in this bond debacle, we need to reset our optimism on equities into 2027, dare I say, out 18 months. Is it based on earnings or is it based on there's nowhere else to go?
9: Oh, well, I think that is the most important point and the most important question, which is that if we think about the yield impact on this equity market, it is really through the valuation channel. We have been seeing that for nearly a year now. Yields bottomed for the 10-year yield back in October of last year, and that coincided with the peak in valuations. But the key point is that equity markets haven't felt that valuation compression because earnings have been so very strong. So when you look at 12-month forward earnings estimates for the S&P, they're up 25% year to date. So a lot of sins can be forgiven when it comes to geopolitical risk or higher yields or all of those different questions because earnings have been so robust. And now we do think as we look into 27 that earnings growth will by definition slow down next year simply because of really tough comps. And the question is the slowing something that's very benign, or do we see something a bit more pernicious if we see more economic weakness? We're not seeing any sign of that yet, but it's something we're certainly watching as we go into 27.
4: Cameron, how about seasonality here? I've been scarred very early in my career. I was on the New York Stock Exchange in October of 1987, which was a brutal time. So I've always felt

0: like the autumn is a tough time for the stock market. How do you think about it? Plus the midterm elections.
1: Yeah, April might be the cruelest month, but I think September is probably in a close second. That is certainly when we tend to see the worst returns for the S&P 500. And even though seasonality is not destiny, it's something that we certainly shouldn't ignore. We know in midterm years, seasonality typically is even more of a headwind in this third quarter period. And I think the big question as we move into the next few weeks of trading is whether or not some of the complacency that we have been seeing within markets starts to come back and bite us. If you look at something like the VIX, it was eerily quiescent over the course of the last couple of weeks with VIX coming down a lot. At the same time as you had reports like the B of A fund manager survey that showed investors being the longest they have been in equities going back to November of 2021. So you're going into a seasonal headwind stretch at a period where there has been complacency.
2: What's the character of the profit of American Wall Street away from seven mag, seven stocks? I mean, the character to me is we're developing free cash flow, we're developing income, we're keeping it, you know, on, you know, a basic trend here, and you got to climb on board that for a three-year run. What's wrong with that thinking?
1: Yeah, let the stat sink in that revenue growth in the second quarter of this year was 15%. Revenue growth. Usually we talk about that being a number that we get from the earnings line, not the top line. And even if you were to remove tech and energy, which were the biggest sources of that revenue growth, the other sectors still grew revenue over 9%. This is a function of the fact that we are in a very strong nominal GDP growth environment. And the thing you have to remember about earnings and revenues is that they don't care where the GDP comes from. They don't care if it comes from real GDP or inflation. The reality is that earnings are a nominal number. So when you see higher inflation, it does flow down into the bottom line in the form of higher revenue growth. So that has certainly been the message. I think the question is 2Q as good as it gets? And we do think we see a deceleration as we get into the back half of the year. But again, nothing cataclysmic.
0: Cam, at the beginning, Tom mentioned the higher rate environment we find ourselves in over the last several weeks, in particular, the 10-year 470 in the 30-year at 5.28%. At what point does that become a meaningful headwind to stocks, do you think?
1: Yeah, it gets us back to breaking down the yield impact from the equity market perspective and looking at valuations. And as I mentioned earlier, we do think that we've already been seeing that valuation pressure coinciding with higher yields. Then it raises the question is there a yield level that potentially challenges the earnings growth outlook? And there the answer needs a lot of nuance. We can certainly point to yield sensitive sectors that have already been weak. Look at something like housing. My colleague Brian Nick says it's really hard to hurt yourself when falling out of the basement window, but potentially there could be even more housing weakness if yields continue to press higher. But then the question is there a yield level that keeps Mag 7 from spending as much as it has been on AI capex? Hyperscaler capex has been the key source of earnings upside in 2026. And is there a point where yields or the cost of capital all in become too arduous, too heavy, that would cause them to pull back on capex? We're not seeing that yet, but certainly something to watch.
2: I mean, I agree it's something to watch, but the bottom line, Cam Dawson, is it's adjusted for inflation. It almost goes back to a hyperscaler real interest rate. I'm making this up, Paul. Be patient. You know, Cam, I'm looking at the dovetail of disinflation with this, and that if rates stay elevated due to fiscal worries or too much hyperscaler paper, it really gets expensive at some point.
1: It does get expensive, but the big question is, does that cost of capital, the weighted average cost of capital between what you see with debt as well as equity costs, is it still below your return on invested capital? And if you're looking at the hyperscalers, you can make an argument that even with the cost of capital moving higher, their ROICs are still ahead of it, which would suggest a tendency to want to continue to invest.
2: For those of you on radio, it's a spectacle today. Kim Dawson with an astronaut standing behind her.
0: Exactly.
2: And, you know, I think that, you know, we'll assume we have to look for Kim Dawson in space. I think, you know, that would work. One final question, Kim, which I think, you know, goes to all of this, which is we forget we're up 19% Dow, 12 months trailing, S&P up 20%, all in NASDAQ up 23%. Do we feel that exuberant?
1: Yeah, well, it's interesting because if you look at positioning, it suggests that people are positioned for exuberance. I mentioned the B of A fund manager survey, but you can also see it within households. Households have a 71% allocation to equities. That's near peaks that we have seen over the course of the last cycle. If you look at overall sentiment indicators and things like the AAII, they don't look all too stretched, but we do think that it's a matter of watching what they do, not what they say. Everybody seems to be pretty all in on this market because we've been in such a resilient bull for the last 4 years.
2: Cameron, thank you so much. Kim Dawson with us with New Edge Wealth this morning with an equity brief there. And I really want to underscore, folks, within the nuances and the day-to-day back and forth and the, you know, the whole financial media dance of it, the VIX is 15.77.
0: Yep.
2: She mentioned that.
0: Yep.
2: She used the word quiescent.
0: I don't know where she got that from.
2: Alan Greenspan. All the credit goes to Chairman Greenspan for that.
0: Right.
2: He started, you know, he'd be up on the hill testifying.
0: Mm-hmm.
2: People nodding off their foreheads, hit the microphone. And Chairman Greenspan would throw out these phrases and words. And he'd start talking about quiescent.
0: Yep. You don't know what it means, but you kind of know what it means.
2: Back then we didn't have cell phones where we could look it up.
0: Right.
2: Merriam-Webster.
0: Exactly right. Encyclopedia Britannica. How about that?
2: How about $92 Brent crude, $91.61?
0: Yeah, that is not good.
2: I mean, the fact is, you know, off of an 88, we've crept up $3,
0: yep.
2: I'd say, you know, over the last number of days. The distillate, that gas oil, diesel, I looked in Madrid today. In Paris, with their taxes, a gallon of diesel, U.S. dollars, is like almost $9 a gallon. For your truck. That's expensive. From New York City, worldwide, good morning, Paris. Bloomberg Surveillance.
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11: My name is Joel, and I came to St. Jude Children's Research Hospital in December of 1987 to be treated for osteosarcoma, which is bone cancer. We didn't know anything about St. Jude. 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
16: About 7:40 on Wall Street. I'm Alexis Christophorus from the Bloomberg Interactive Broker Studio. Stock futures are mixed. Bond yields are lower as oil remains elevated this morning. S&P futures inching up 2 points. Dow futures gaining 52. And we've got NASDAQ futures down by about 60 points. Meantime, Brent crude closing in on $92 a barrel, up 0.9%. WTI crude up more than 1% at $85.80 a barrel. The Bloomberg Dollar Spot Index down 0.2% at $11.98.86. And the Japanese yen up nearly a third of a percent at 159.15 against the U.S. dollar. Shares of Analog Devices up more than 1% this morning after quarterly earnings and revenue beat the street. The river cruise company Viking Holdings up more than 1% after quarterly results came in better than expected. Viking says it's already 53% booked for 2027. And I know our very own Paul Sweeney is going to be on one of those cruises.
0: That was my booking fee hitting their number, the revenue line. That's what happened.
16: Nice. Enjoy. And Swiss franc borrowing costs are now the cheapest in the world, and that has traders shifting to the currency for funding as intervention risks and potential rate hikes make borrowing in the yen less attractive. Last week, hedge funds boosted net shorts in the Swiss franc near a two-month high. That's your Bloomberg Business Flash. Tom and Paul.
2: Alexis, thank you so much. Do you have the cabin where you see through from the starboard to the port side?
0: I don't know what we've got, but I tell you what I did do. I upgraded for all the booze things. I'm not paying for individual.
2: That's what Audrey Child Friedman does.
0: Well, that was the first thing I did.
2: Joining us now for a foreign exchange with Audrey Child Friedman from Queen Victoria Street. Audrey, let me go where Paul was. We never talk about, you know, knocky stocky. Sarah Eisen used to bust my chops about Sweden and Norway and that. Audrey, Norway is like independent and rich because of oil with their acclaimed sovereign wealth fund. Are they like the Lebanese pound 40 years ago or the Deutsche Mark?
17: I'm not quite sure that's the case, Tom. I would definitely take the Norwegian krone as an outperformer for the very long term. I think, you know, when you think about what's driving FX right now and where your convictions are, you need to be able to identify and diversify. And I'm thinking yield, short-term yield appeal and carry, and the box is ticked on the Norwegian crown. I'm thinking net oil exporter, if you believe that elevated oil prices are back in the loop, and that's bullish for the Norwegian crown. And this week we have a new element back into play in FX, and that's higher yield in terms of long bond yields, and that's kind of related to not only to long-term inflation expectation, but that's also related to the fiscal premium that I think will definitely be a driver in G10 FX comes the autumn. So I'm thinking about all of those considerations together, and I'm feeling quite happy with the view, you know, we've been embracing our Norwegian krone upside since the beginning of the year.
2: See, it's classic Audrey Chow Friedman. I hit her off the broadside with the Norwegian kroner, and she just nails. It's like coming off the pommel at the Olympics. She just, the East German judge just gave her a 7 on that.
0: I landed it. So my youngest offspring is now back from his semester abroad in Japan, so I'm not watching the yen as closely as I had been for the last 6 months, but that intervention, it seemed to work in the short term. I'm not sure longer term. How are you and your client talking about dollar yen here?
17: I think dollar yen right now, the best case scenario for the yen is some consolidation. I know if you look at the level, Paul, you look, we were trading about 164 pre-intervention. We're now around 159. That's worked. But it hasn't really, because, you know, we've had joint FX intervention, which is kind of a big deal. We've seen a weaker dollar, broadly talking, over the past few weeks. So that should have actually amplified the downside on dollar yen. And there's still this element of uncertainty as to whether the BOJ will deliver what the market really wants, which is the more aggressive approach in terms of rate rises from Japan. And I think there's a very key data that we had on Monday from Japan, which highlights a big predicament for the Japanese authorities at this point, and that was Q2 GDP. So Q2 GDP undershot expectation on the growth reading at just 1.1%. The consensus was plus 2%. And at the same time, the GDP deflator, Paul, was a lot higher than expected. And so that means that, you know, when it comes to stepping up tightening for the BOJ, The room for maneuvering is kind of limited. And so that takes us back to, you know, around the whole circle about the stronger yen story.
2: One final question. I got like 8 questions, but let me go with one final question, Audrey, which is the page 12 of a 14-page FX report is Japan must have a stronger currency. I see no political, cultural history that Japan wants a stronger currency. Why is now different?
17: Yeah, well, that's a very open question, you know, Tom. I think we can actually, you're right, you said a 14-page debate, it could definitely be a long argument. The problem is that the current government is, as we all know, is keen to encourage strong growth, and the perception is that, you know, higher rates will be a significant break to growth, and that matters more than keeping inflation in check, then they won't be too keen to see the yen strengthening too much. But we are already at very weak and very undervalued levels for the, the yen. So there is an element of it's very puzzling. Well, that's what I'm trying to say. And it's kind of a puzzle that you're trying to solve from all angles, and you think you got the puzzle solved, and you don't. I think, you know, it's all of us in the market trying to understand how to solve the puzzle. And so far, the approach that's been working is every time you see the yen strengthening, it's selling into that strength. Right. And the traders community, I think, is still embracing that approach that has really worked so far.
2: clinic. Audrey, thank you so much. Audrey Chow-Friedman from our London offices today. Red and green on the screen right now. Right now, with our news in New York City, Monica Ricks.
18: Well, good morning, Tom. And it is the morning after primary races in Florida, Wyoming, and Alaska, plus a special election in California. But the biggest upset happened in Florida, where Democratic Socialist Andy Nixon won beat Alex Vindman in the Democratic Senate primary 56-44%.
19: You prove that without a shadow of a doubt, organized people beat big money every day.
18: The Florida governor's race, a little less of a surprise. Trump-backed Byron Donalds won the Republican primary. Another key race in Alaska could determine control of the Senate. Democratic former Congresswoman Mary Peltola will face Republican incumbent Dan Sullivan in November. Peltola snagging 47% of the vote there. And in Wyoming, Trump-backed Congresswoman Harriet Hageman won the Republican primary for Senate with 65% of the vote. She'll face James Beard, who won the Democratic race with 79%. On to the Middle East, where President Trump insists there are no talks happening right now with Iran, leaving the conflict and control of the Strait of Hormuz in limbo. Bloomberg's Patrick Sykes has details.
20: The direct confrontation between the U.S. and Iran appears to be on hold, and what we have instead are these isolated attacks on U.S. partners or allies in the region, in the Gulf in particular, mostly being, interestingly, denied by Iran. We had a few days ago, there was a drone attack on the Prime Minister of Iraqi Kurdistan's office. And then just overnight, we had this missile attack against the UAE. In both cases, Iran denied being connected to those attacks. And it suggested that they might be false flag operations designed to implicate Iran in a new escalation of tensions.
18: Bloomberg's Patrick Sykes report the United Arab Emirates says it's cutting all economic ties with Tehran, accusing it of firing those ballistic missiles. South Korea and the U.S. will scale back military drills starting Friday now at President Trump's request. He cited a good relationship with North Korea's Kim Jong-un and the South's refusal to join the war against Iran. And boy, this is a bit of a pivot, but I got to tell you guys, in case you missed it, you got to check your freezers because there are five flavors of Outshine fruit bars. Did you see this? They're getting recalled now.
0: Oh, boy.
18: Because they could be contaminated with glass.
0: Not good.
18: Very popular during summer now with the kids, so.
0: Okay.
18: Watch out for that. Global news 24 hours a day and whenever you want it with Bloomberg News Now. I'm Monica Ricks and this is Bloomberg.
2: I'm so rattled I can't got to hit the blue button, the Detroit Lions blue button. So the bottle of Tito's in the freezer's okay?
18: The Tang is okay.
0: Yep.
18: Yeah. Tang's okay.
2: What are they called again?
18: Outshine fruit bars. They're popsicles made of natural fruit, so
2: I believe we have popular. Like a bushel of those in the freezer somewhere.
18: Throw them out next to all the beauty products from Ulta.
2: That's serious stuff. Thank you, Monica Ricks. Greatly appreciate that. Red and green on screen, the VIX 15.78. It's Bloomberg Surveillance.
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26: Yes,
2: do the newspapers.
26: Oh, goodness.
2: What do you
26: have? All right, I'm going to start with this one from Reuters, but to be honest, a lot of different outlets have this story today. Investors slamming the SEC's plan to remove the best price rule. So this is a rule that makes sure investors get the best price when trading stocks. So, for example, if GM can be bought on one exchange for $80 and then you can get it for a penny less on the other exchange, the rule means the orders to buy GM stock would get sent to the venue displaying the cheaper price. So the SEC says scrapping the rule would simplify market structure and reduce costs for market participants. They argue that the rule has caused some unintended consequences, including the proliferation of tiny exchanges, no less than 18 now, competing for business. But you can imagine it's receiving a lot of pushback from pension funds, electronic trading giant Citadel on board, individual investors as well. They're warning that if they do away with the best price rule, it's going to hurt the stock market.
2: I find, Paul, help me here. I find this debate, and what an honor to know Arthur Levitt and to speak to him of this. The younger crew, they have no idea the spreads that were the size of a Mack truck. I'm going to leave the name of exchanges out. They have no idea what it was like in the old days.
0: My first trade on the block trading desk at Payne Webber was to buy 300,000 shares of Pan American Airways for Alliance Capital Management. It took me a full day to do it.
2: And what was the...
0: I made $11,000 doing it, which was great. My boss said, here's the first trade. Don't lose my money. And I said, I won't. And I made $11,000 trading it throughout.
1: Pan Am.
0: And then like a month later, I could do that trade in about 5 minutes, you know.
1: Right, yeah. Right.
0: But I don't know how they do it today.
1: It's a big reason why there aren't a lot of people on the floor of the stock exchange anymore, right. The New York Stock Exchange anymore.
0: I had to make 20 phone calls to get that done.
1: Okay. All right, we are going to make a hard pivot now, guys, and things I never thought I'd say on the air. But there is a beverage brand called Liquid Death and the indie beer brand Garage Beer. They've launched a campaign calling for your pee. Urine.
0: Oh, boy.
1: Yeah. They want to help AI data centers cool down without using large amounts of water. This is from Adweek, so this is actually a joke. Please do not go pee in a bottle and try to send it to them. It features Garage Beer co-owner Jason Kelce, you know, from the former Philadelphia Eagles player. He is in this ad. You have to watch it. You can watch it on YouTube. Collecting his urine in a bottle and singing a song about sending pee to data centers. But look, these brands say it's a humorous way to actually deal with a controversial topic and to connect with people on it. Because 7 out of 10 Americans oppose data centers being built in their communities.
2: Axios featured this paragraph 2 or 3 today. Mike Allen and the team, literally, the data center is the number one topic. I believe it's in an Ohio or Indiana race. I mean, it is. We don't know this in the confines of 10022.
1: Right.
2: It is the topic out there, according to Axios.
1: Well, I'll leave you with this thought, though. Urine is about 95% water.
0: Okay.
1: So I'll just leave it there. Let's move on to the Wall Street Journal, because we all know we are just living in Taylor Swift's world. She influences our economy left and right. Well, now she might be influencing the dog you own. So it seems that cat lady Taylor Swift has become a dog mommy. And when her husband, Travis Kelce, walked off their private plane recently, he had a Samoyed dog. A Samoyed? Yeah, it's a Samoyed. That's how I say it anyway. Okay. A Samoyed dog.
0: Oh,
1: and the Swifties took note. Searches for Samoyeds on the American Kennel Club website up 15% after that.
2: Wow. Yeah.
1: Samoyeds, these are those big, beautiful, white, fluffy dogs. I had one when I was a little kid. I had pictures of myself. I was 3 years old sitting on the Samoyed, like riding him like a horse. So we saw something similar when Lady Gaga bought her French bulldog back in 2014. Yep. That was all the rage. So, you know, they come from Siberia. They can cost you $7,000, and you have to groom them every 6 to 8 weeks.
0: Yep.
2: Alexis, thank you so much. Alexis Christophers, the news. A giant has died. You know him. You have everything he's ever done memorized. The most underrated drummer in all of modern music, Frank Beard of ZZ Top, at 77, has died. This is his classic shuffle.

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1: New information today about the conditions on U.S. Navy warships. A destroyer in the South China Sea lost all power, leaving sailors without water, toilets, or air conditioning. We're breaking down what's happening on these warships and what the Pentagon is saying about it.
2: And it's another warm day, but it's going to get a whole lot hotter before the weekend in your First Alert forecast.
3: The Spokane fires forced more than 60,000 people from their homes, and now local law enforcement sharing what they learned. Sheriff John Knowles tells us what went right during the evacuation and what needs to change if this happens again. Live on KXLY Plus and 4 News Now, you're watching Good Morning Northwest. Thanks for starting your day with us. I'm Rob King.
1: And I'm Natalie Grant. Today is Wednesday, August 19th. Let's get right on over to meteorologist Matt Grace, taking a look at that First Alert forecast for us. Matt, and yeah, yesterday it felt really warm out there.
2: Yeah, it has been a little warm, certainly compared to what we've seen so far here this August. But this will feel, by the end of the week, fairly cool by comparison. As you can see, more mild conditions out there this morning as we get up and get our day started. We are in the upper 60s in Spokane, low 60s for Airway Heights, 63 in Coeur d'Alene, some 50s in places like Deer Park and Athol. In fact, Deer Park, really our coolest spot by far this morning in the local area, sitting at 51. For this afternoon, not much of a change here in our temperatures. In fact, maybe just slightly cooler than the last couple of days as we end up right between kind of 88 and 90 degrees. Best chance of the 90s is going to be around eastern parts of Spokane, the Millwood area, Spokane Valley, and downtown Coeur d'Alene. Everybody else going to be in that kind of 87 to 89 range and some of those higher benches around the area. Looking across the inland northwest as a whole here, we continue to see areas of moderate air quality, some pockets of good as you head to the south, and then the unhealthy air from that smoke from those fires in the Cascades as you head further north, places like Tenasket, Omak, Oroville, Republican, unhealthy air here this morning, parts of the Methow Valley to the north and to the west of Twisp as well. And then we have unhealthy for sensitive groups there around Chewila and Chelium and Colville and other parts of northern Stevens County as we start our day. We are going to be seeing hotter weather for our days ahead, followed by some changes for the weekend coming up in your forecast.
1: Matt, thanks. Well, new concerns are now coming to light about the conditions on Navy warships that are supporting the war on Iran.
3: And it comes as South Korea confirms its joint military exercises with the U.S. are being cut short. ABC's Karen Waugh is in D.C. with the details.
4: There's growing concern the Navy is stretched too thin. After reports of deplorable conditions and sailor suicide attempts on the USS Lincoln, we're now learning about a power failure on a ship sent to relieve it.
5: Overnight, South Korea confirms its joint military exercises with the U.S. are being cut short. The 11-day drills typically prepare soldiers for a North Korean attack. They'll now end 6 days earlier than planned, per Trump's orders, citing his good relationship with dictator Kim Jong-un. It comes as the Navy faces new scrutiny, following the news that another destroyer, the USS Benfold, had a major breakdown in the South China Sea. The 300 sailors on board reportedly had limited drinking water, no toilets, and no air conditioning after the ship suffered a complete loss of power. It was later towed to the Philippines for repairs. The Benfold was part of the fleet heading to the Middle East to relieve the USS Lincoln, whose crew has been at sea for a record 268 days as part of the war on Iran. The Lincoln's nine-month deployment was marked by broken plumbing, as well as food and supply shortages. Defense Secretary Pete Hegseth denying there's a problem.
6: We make sure that every ship, every crew, every captain has everything we can provide them at every single moment.
4: The power failure on the USS Benfold happened 3 weeks ago, a Navy spokesperson says, due to a generator issue, adding no crew members were injured. It's not clear why the Pentagon waited so long to disclose this. Karen Waugh, ABC News, Washington.
3: The Spokane Valley City Council has passed a new speed limit resolution aimed to make streets safer before kids head back to school.
1: And three major streets are affected here near six different schools. The first is along Park Road near Seth Woodard and Orchard Centered Elementary Schools. The speed limit will be lowered there from 35 miles an hour down to 30. It also lowers the speed limit along Pines Road near University High School, Horizon Middle School, and Chester Elementary School. And finally, the stretch of Broadway from Adams to Sullivan near Progress Elementary. And while speed limits already dropped 20 miles an hour during school hours, supporters say the reduced speed will help create more attentive drivers around the schools during all hours of the day. And city officials say that these changes could be the first step in a larger plan to reduce speed limits all across the city. Well, during the Spokane complex fires, more than 60,000 people were evacuated from their homes.
3: It's a level local law enforcement say has never been seen on that scale before. And now, 3 weeks later, the Spokane Police Department and the Spokane County Sheriff's Office are reflecting on what went well and what can be improved upon. One improvement is dealing with the congestion caused by the amount of people evacuating. Many people say it took them more than an hour to get out.
7: It is important that we get to every door and we get everybody out as possible, as soon as possible. But in more populated, more densely populated areas, let's pay some attention to some of these traffic pinch points and see if we can't get somebody down there.
3: While there are always things that can go better, law enforcement says there are things they're proud of, including the coordination among all the different agencies involved and the ability to adapt during this unprecedented event.
1: Spokane police say they arrested a man suspected of burglarizing a home in an evacuation zone during the fires. SPD says a person living in 5 Mile reported their house had been burglarized between August 1st and August 8th while they were evacuated. The person was able to provide video footage, which police then used to identify the suspect. Lawrence Moss was arrested and booked into the Spokane County Jail for residential burglary. SPD says during the evacuations, once it was safe to do so, officers were deployed to show a police presence and identify any suspicious activity. During that deployment, two other men were arrested for criminal trespassing. Good morning, Northwest. Time right now is 5:06.
3: Let's check back in with meteorologist Matt Gray this morning, and we're noticing it, the sun rising a little later and later.
2: I know. So, the dark hour here, the 5 o'clock hour in this program. As we look over the Moses Lake Airport, so you can see a little bit of the haziness in the background. Still watching some smoke in our northern counties. But really, over the next few days, it is all about the heat that is going to be building quite a bit as we go through your forecast coming up.
8: And are you sending your child to school for the first time? The advice Spokane educators have for that and how to ease the transition coming up.
3: They're called the Dirty Workers, and they're making a real difference in Spokane. Volunteers with Samaritan's Purse are helping families who lost everything in the wildfires sift through the rubble to find what matters most. Hear how one family is finding relief through their help. That's next on Good Morning Northwest.
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0: Welcome back to Times 510. Here's a look at what's new on Good Morning Northwest. Officials say a U.S. Air Force flight to Antarctica turned back due to a missile warning from Russia.
1: New Zealand's Civil Aviation Authority says the plane took off from Christchurch and then returned to that airport. It says Russia's State Air Traffic Management Corporation had alerted it to a planned missile launch. The CAA says it created a potential hazard to international airspace, and that's why it issued what's called a notice to airmen, including, according to the agency. Now, flights from Christchurch to Antarctic bases are common at this time of year.
0: The costs of oil and gas are up slightly from yesterday's prices. The U.S. benchmark WTI crude fluctuating just more than $85 a barrel, Brent hovering above the $90 mark. Deutsche Bank analysts say traders are increasingly pessimistic about the Strait of Hormuz reopening. An Iranian official says that won't happen until the U.S. meets the conditions of June's Memorandum of Understanding. President Trump says no talks with Tehran are scheduled for now.
1: Well, some Outshine fruit bars distributed nationwide are now being recalled amid concerns over potential contamination with glass. The recall was prompted by reports of glass in these fruit bars, which are a popular frozen dessert marketed as containing real fruits or fruit juice. Now, parent company Dreyer's says that the five flavors of six-count packs are affected are the strawberry, watermelon, grape, tangerine, and black cherry. So far, no illnesses or injuries have been reported.
0: In yesterday's elections, Ryan Elijah wins the Republican primary for Florida's 7th Congressional District. He beat incumbent U.S. Representative Corey Mills and secured the GOP nod for the election in November. It's one of several closely watched races ahead of November's midterms. We'll have a closer look at more election results in about 20 minutes.
2: And now let's plan your day. So 61 degrees here. We are going to have what overall, yes, it's a little warm out there, but it is going to be a pretty decent looking Wednesday across the region. A nice summer day, temperatures in the upper 80s for most places, although we likely will touch 90 degrees briefly here in the Spokane area. Mild and hazy for tonight ahead of some hotter weather for the end of the week.
1: Well, people who lost their homes in the wildfires are now getting a helping hand from a group called Samaritan's Purse. About 50 to 60 volunteers from around the country are in town helping people sift through the rubble. They're looking for any heirlooms or other items that may have survived the fire. For one family, it helps take off some of the burden of themselves and give them closure.
3: And there's no pretty way to say it or glamorous way to go about it. They're doing the dirty work that I had been thinking about having to do myself for so long, and they're doing without hesitation.
1: Samaritan's Purse plans to be in Spokane now for about 3 weeks or perhaps even longer, depending on the need. They say they want to help as many families as possible. And then just, you've seen, there's people that have found rings, there's mm-hmm. people that have found precious heirlooms, and just to sift through all that and find little pieces of what's left.
0: Right, especially something like that that's going to take time to do, and having more hands to help is great.
1: It's always helpful. Your time right now is 5:13.
0: Well, many Spokane students start school in a week. It's the first day of school ever. The simple steps parents can take to make the transition easier after the break.
1: And here's a live look at the start to your Wednesday morning. The sun just starting to come up in the sky here in Riverfront Park. Thanks for kicking off your day with us here on Good Morning Northwest. We'll see you right after the break.
4: This is the Bloomberg Business of Entertainment Report. Netflix is coming for one of YouTube's biggest stars. Bloomberg's Lucas Shaw says the streaming service is in talks with First We Feast, which owns Hot Ones, the show where celebrities open up while eating spicy chicken wings.
5: I was warned not to let it touch my lips. 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Yeah. 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
6: Like lip balm.
7: Netflix has developed a framework for deals with a lot of these top creators where it pays them millions of dollars a year and they post their shows on YouTube and Netflix at the same time. 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
7: I would assume that it means that Netflix is going to have to pay them more money, because if Netflix sets the precedent of letting them pass through their brand arrangements, then they'll have to do that with everyone else.
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1: Welcome back. Your time right now is 5:16. Well, in just 1 week, Spokane students will be back in the classroom. And for some families, it'll be the first time sending their child off to school.
0: It can be a big and sometimes nerve-wracking milestone. But educators say registering early can help families start the year on the right foot. Alexandra Konyarts is live in studio this morning. And Alexandra, what are some of the benefits of enrolling early?
17: Well, the biggest benefit is helping families secure a spot at the school and program that works best for them. Registering early can also give parents time to meet their child's teacher, see the classroom, and get the information they need to help prepare for the first day of school. Spokane families with children ages 3 and 4 may be eligible for preschool programs. Children who turn 5 by August 31st are eligible for kindergarten. Educators say those early learning years are especially important, not just for literacy and language skills, but for learning how to share, follow routines, and manage emotions.
18: It's a critical time. So much is happening in brain development, so they're really sponges and can take in so much in a, you know, safe, structured environment that's consistent and provides both academic and emotional support and growth.
17: Spokane Public Schools is also working with the city and child care providers to expand access to free and affordable care for children under 3. Shauna Armstrong, educator in the district, says she is excited for this opportunity because benefits of early learning are clear. If you are sending your child to school for the first time, there are things you can do to prepare at home before the first day. Those can be things like practicing taking turns, putting on coats and backpacks, following two-step directions, and learning to ask an adult for help. While kindergarten is, of course, free, preschool programs require families to meet specific eligibility requirements. You can find what those requirements are on our website at KXLY.com. In studio this morning, Alexandra Konyarts, 4 News Now.
1: Alexandra, thank you so much. And you know what? Spokane starts schools next week, but there's other smaller districts that start today. I mean, Freeman's having their first day of school this morning. We'll be chatting with their superintendent coming up on Fox 28 starting at 7 o'clock this morning.
19: But if I was a kid, I'd be so mad.
1: If you're going back to school already?
19: If I'm the first person that's going back to school.
0: Yeah. And it's like the middle of August.
1: Yeah, but then you're the first one out, so then you get to be out before your friends.
0: Yeah, that's nice.
1: It's true.
19: We did do that in Florida, though, middle of August.
1: But really?
19: Nobody wanted to be outside in the middle of August.
1: No. So.
12: Enjoy the air conditioning.
1: Yeah,
19: people want to be outside here in the middle of August, even when it is a little bit hot out, which is going to be the theme here over the next couple of days as we really crank up the thermostat just a little bit. Temperatures right now as you head out the door here this morning. Well, a little bit warm in Coeur d'Alene. We're sitting at 64 right now, 61 in Spokane, 50s for Pullman, Bonner's Ferry, Sandpoint, Colville, 60s for Omak, Grand Coulee, Moses Lake, and the LC Valley, which has already been feeling it a little bit here this week. You're going to feel it some more. Highs for your Wednesday. Here we go. 88 in Spokane, 90 in downtown Coeur d'Alene. We'll likely see a smattering of 90s in a few select Spokane neighborhoods. 89 for St. Mary's, 88 in Pullman, 96 in the LC Valley. We'll be in the low 90s across the Columbia Basin, right about 89, 90 degrees for some of our northern valleys, places like Colville and Bonner's Ferry. Looking ahead here, as high pressure will continue to strengthen as we go through the next couple of days. So winds will be fairly calm. We will see just that kind of hazy, still conditions. And that is eventually going to lead us towards kind of some mid-90s around the Spokane area for the afternoon tomorrow. So that's going to be a jump up in temperatures, particularly in the far eastern third of Washington. And then everybody is really going to be quite a bit hotter here as we go into Friday, where we're talking about middle 90s, some upper 90s, even maybe flirting with 100 degrees around parts of the Columbia Basin and the LC Valley here. So, yeah, not going to be the most pleasant Friday afternoon. But if this isn't your cup of tea, well, we are going to cool down back towards average here on Saturday and then go well below average on Sunday. The issue is that at this time of year, that comes with complications. And the way things are trending here, it does look like we'll have a chance for some thunderstorms in addition to gusty winds that we've been telling you about all week. Let's take a look here at the smoke forecast for today. Looking like some pretty hazy conditions here during the early afternoon from Moses Lake all the way up to the Colville area. In north central Washington, we still have air quality alerts in place. I expect most of the haziness to stay away from Spokane for the time being. And then that thicker smoke closing back in tonight around places like Omak and the Methow Valley for yet another day. So it looks like Saturday is going to be the busiest day and kind of very late on Friday. So most of Friday, mostly cloudy skies, hot temperatures. And then Friday night, we start the thunderstorm chances. And I will show you how that has a chance to play out. We'll talk more about the winds as well that we've been watching all week coming up in the next half hour.
17: Yeah, something to just be aware of as you're making those weekend plans, for sure.
19: Yeah, exactly.
0: All right, Matt, thank you. Your Good Morning Northwest time is 5:22.
17: We are still a few months out from the turn of college basketball, but the new Bulldogs joining the team are arriving now in the Lilac City. We'll take a look at some of the Zags that you can expect to hit the hardwood next. It's coming up in Morning Sports.
0: And let's take a live look outside over Riverfront Park right now. You can see a little lighter blue. That sun just starting to peek over there. A little pink down there as well. Gorgeous. Thanks for starting your Wednesday here on Good Morning Northwest. We'll be right back after the break.
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20: The ATF and Trade Bureau have officially designated Columbia Hills as Washington's 22nd American Viticultural Area, or AVA. The 29,000-acre appellation is in south-central Washington along the north side of the Columbia River and is entirely within the larger Columbia Valley AVA. The region is known for southern-facing slopes, low elevations, shallow, well-drained soils, and the moderating influence of the Columbia River. Those characteristics create distinct growing conditions for wine grapes. About 300 acres are currently planted in vineyards within Columbia Hills. Wineries can begin applying to use Columbia Hills as an appellation of origin on wine labels starting

0: applying to use Columbia Hills as an appellation of origin on wine labels starting September 16th. I'm Heather Roberts on the PNW Ag Network.
1: Farmers and ranchers who employ workers under the H-2A program now have their federally mandated minimum wage under the new adverse effect wage rate. Cameron Casillo, associate economist at the American Farm Bureau Federation, says wages are set to increase almost across the entire board. He added, this is the first full year of AWER wage rates under a new guidance from the Department of Labor.
2: The AWER is determined by the Occupational Employment and Wage Statistics Survey that is conducted by the Department of Labor. So that is published in the summertime every year, and it varies by jurisdiction. So each state and territory in the United States has its own AWER rate.
1: Now, we recently talked about those changes for Northwest states. You can check out those numbers by visiting pnwag.net. Castillo says while some progress has been made via the new guidance, there are still gaps that Congress needs to fix. For more from Castillo, just check out pnwag.net. Find out how the ag community is preparing the next generation of farmers. Check out pnwag.net. Just click on our classroom tab. And don't forget to check back often for the latest farm updates. This is the PNW Ag Network. 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
5: U21 team back in his home country. Also, both Donovan Dent and Xavien Lee, two of the biggest point guard Gonzaga targets, are officially freed into the transfer portal. Dent earned Mountain West Player of the Year at New Mexico before playing at UCLA last year, and Lee shined at Princeton before a transfer to Florida last season. Both elite point guards, both expected to enter the portal. Dent a standout playmaker, Lee a stout defender. The pair, among 71 other men's and women's basketball players, earned eligibility after a California judge granted a temporary restraining order against the NCAA. Among the 73 also include former Zag Inesh Betancourt, who now is eligible to return to Spokane for her fifth year. The Mariners lost a historic 22-0 game to the Milwaukee Brewers, the third such loss in the modern era of baseball and the first since 2004. Each of Seattle's four pitchers, anchored by position player Leo Rivas, allowed a run and at least three hits, including five earned runs each by starter Bryce Miller and reliever Josh Simpson. Seven different Brewers had multi-hit games, including four from Garrett Mitchell, and they shelled the Mariners for their worst loss in terms of run differential in franchise history. The M's attempt to recover in Game 2 of this road series at 4:40 p.m. Make sure to stick around tonight for a look at Eastern Washington's offensive brother duo, hoping to lead the Eagles to new heights in 2026.
6: That's a tough look, man.
7: It's one thing to give up 22 runs, but for your team to also score zero?
6: Yeah.
7: They had a three innings of position player pitching.
6: Yeah. It's just, you gotta just forget that everything has a fluke. We're moving on.
7: You're you can six only go up under 500. Get it together.
6: We can only go up from here, right?
7: Oh, that's a long baseball season. Good morning, Northwest time is 5:27.
6: Can't get worse. So Spokane County has taken its first action on the future of data centers here. And coming up next, what the county decided and what's next for these controversial proposals.
8: While evacuation orders have been lifted from the Spokane wildfires, parts of Riverside State Park remain closed. What crews need to do to ensure you're safe next time you hit the trails, coming up next.
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5: We are kicking off this half hour with the 4 News Now story tracker and some stories people are reading about online this morning.
6: Fiery testimony from a star witness on day two of the murder trial of Dwayne Kethi D. Davis, charged in the 1996 killing of rapper Tupac Shakur. Prosecutors say Shakur's killing was part of an exchange of violence between Crips and Bloods street gangs revolving around Davis's nephew. McDonald gave candid testimony about violence between the two gangs. Jurors also heard testimony from Reggie Wright Jr., the official head of Death Row Records security at the time of Shakur's killing.
5: Well, Madonna is back in the limelight. The singer leads this year's MTV Video Music Award nominations with 11, including Video of the Year for Confessions 2, the film. Taylor Swift is close behind with 9 nods, including Video of the Year for her Fate of Ophelia video. Both of those are up for Artist of the Year. 7 of the 8 artists with the most nomination this year are women. Who thought we'd be talking about Madonna as Artist of the Year?
6: Madonna and Tupac, welcome to 4 News Now in 1992.
5: Yeah, well, it's just wild headlines here. Thanks for starting your day with us. I'm Natalie Grant.
6: And I'm Rob King. Today is Wednesday, August 19th, 2026. Don't get confused. Let's check in with meteorologist Matt Gray this morning as we take a look at our current conditions.
7: So that means Celine Dion comes
5: in. Ooh, she's coming quick, yeah.
6: Yeah, I've heard of this new band out of Seattle. Pretty good.
7: Oh, brother. All right. So in the 60s right now in Spokane and in Coeur d'Alene, looking like we're setting up for a pretty nice Wednesday overall. Still hazy up in our northern valleys, hazy enough that we got to keep an eye on air quality there. But in Spokane and Coeur d'Alene, expecting us to just kind of hover in this good to moderate range throughout the day. We're going to end up in the upper 80s for most places. We may get up to around 90 degrees just very briefly here. And you know what? Yeah, enjoy this because this is going to be the coolest day here for the rest of your work week, as we are going to be heating up going into Thursday and Friday. We continue to wait for rain. 52 days now since the last measurable rainfall at Spokane International. It has been over a month since the last measurable rainfall that we saw in the greater I-90 corridor around Spokane. That was back on the 17th of July. So we are really stretching things out here. We could use some rain. We do have a chance for some. Not so much for Friday, but Friday night and Saturday is a whole different story, at least for the time being. So we'll take a look at what we can expect as the storm system moves in for the weekend after this.
5: Matt, thanks. Well, Spokane County commissioners have now paused the approval of any new large data centers through the end of the year. For the next 4 months, any land use applications for a large load data center will be halted. All 5 commissioners voted unanimously to approve this measure in a public meeting yesterday.
8: Today's action is a starting point. It gives us the chance to have the real community conversation that is needed. And as we discussed in our morning briefing, this pause can be extended if it becomes clear more time is required to find the right solutions.
5: And commissioners also discussed a draft zoning ordinance. It will lay out specific guidelines a company would need to follow before they can build a large data center here. That includes studies on how much noise and vibration the center would create. And if you want to take a look at that full ordinance for yourself, we have it posted online right now at KXLY.com.
6: Riverside State Park crews are removing hundreds of burned trees that now pose a danger to visitors and drivers. Of the thousands of trees evaluated since the fires, more than 200 need to be taken down. Experts say many trees can recover from fire damage, but those with severely damaged bases or leaning trunks have to go.
9: Today at Riverside along Albright Parkway, we are clearing the hazard trees that were burnt in the fire that, if they were to fall unexpectedly, they would hit the road.
6: Park officials say they'll continue evaluating other areas with the Centennial Trail next on their list. Rex Schultz says locals should expect to see new growth in charred areas by next spring. If you have damaged trees on your property, contact an arborist or tree company for an evaluation. If you're renting a home or live in an apartment building, that responsibility falls on the landowner. If trees are threatening power lines, whichever company they belong to should take care of it.
5: Well, Washington Governor Bob Ferguson and Congressman Michael Baumgartner have now sent a letter to President Donald Trump asking for approval of a major disaster declaration for the Spokane Complex fires. If approved, it would open up more funding access for those affected by the fires. It could also provide public assistance money for cities, counties, and tribes to replace damaged facilities and infrastructure. And we will let you know as soon as we hear any developments on their letter. Good morning, Northwest. Time right now is 5:34.
6: Let's check back in with meteorologist Matt Gray this morning, where some areas are getting some poorer air quality.
7: Yeah. Another day where the smoke just kind of settles down into the valleys there, especially around Chelan and Okanagan counties. Unhealthy air for another day in and around the OMAC area. So, you know, they had some rain in those areas last week. They use a lot more, and at least there's a chance coming up as we get closer to the weekend in your forecast after this.
10: And Spokane classrooms will be filled with students once again in just a week. And if it's your child's first time going to school, there are some critical steps you can take to ensure that process goes smoothly. Educators' advice for you after the break.
5: Plus, could you learn to dance ballroom in just a few days? After the break, hear from the Spokane man who's showing off his moves on this week's episode of Dancing with the Stars, The Next Pro.
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5: Welcome back. Your time right now is 5:38. Well, there were some closely watched primary battles in Florida last night ahead of some critical midterm elections. Trump-backed Representative Byron Donalds will face off against former Republican in the race for governor.
6: An embattled GOP congressman lost his reelection bid, and progressives are celebrating after a Democratic Socialist pulled off a surprise victory in the race for Senate. Here's ABC's Sophie Flay.
17: Overnight, Florida's political future coming into focus. State lawmaker Angie Nixon won the Democratic Senate primary over former National Security Council aide Alex Vindman. Vindman was expected to easily defeat Nixon, who joined the Democratic Socialists of America during her campaign and ran on Medicaid for All, attacks on billionaires, and free child care. Vindman vastly outraised Nixon and spent $2.2 million on ads, compared to Nixon, who spent less than $60,000.
18: And you proved that without a shadow of a doubt, organized people beat big money every single day.
17: Nixon now faces even longer odds against Republican Senator Ashley Moody, who was appointed to the seat last year in a state that's moved sharply right and where many Cuban and Venezuelan families fled socialist governments. In the House primaries, Trump-backed Congressman Corey Mills lost his seat. Mills is under investigation by the House Ethics Committee over allegations of sexual misconduct and campaign finance violations. He denies any wrongdoing. And Congresswoman Debbie Wasserman Schultz, whose district was eliminated by Republican redistricting, won the Democratic primary in a newly drawn historically black district, defeating several black candidates who criticized her decision to run there. And the race to replace term-limited Governor Ron DeSantis is now set. Trump-endorsed Congressman Byron Donalds will face former Congressman David Jolly, a former Republican who switched to the Democratic Party.
19: We have won a massive victory.
5: Sophie Flay, ABC News, New York.
6: Well, back to school season is here, and for some Spokane area students, this is their first step into the classroom.
5: Preschool and kindergarten registration is now open, and local educators are urging families to enroll early. Our Alexandra Konyart's live in studio this morning. And Alexandra, why can registering really make such a difference here?
10: Well, registering early can help families find the school and program that best fits their child's needs. Spokane Public Schools guarantees a kindergarten spot for every eligible student, but preschool space is limited, so educators say families interested should apply as soon as possible. This is only the second year that Spokane Public Schools has offered preschool programs at every elementary school in the district. Educators say early learning helps children build confidence, social skills, and familiarity with the classroom, things that can make the transition to kindergarten easier.
20: Being part of a school community, following directions, standing in line, just kind of how you navigate a classroom, you can always tell students who have been there before. Not that students who haven't don't learn eventually, but it's really great if the environment of school isn't brand new, even though the people and the other students are going to be new for them.
10: Children who are 3 or 4 years old may be eligible for preschool. Children who turn 5 by August 31st are eligible for kindergarten. Kate Lyle says enrolling early also gives families more time to get information and prepare their child for the school year. SPS encourages parents to begin practicing simple routines before the first day. That can be tasks like opening lunch containers, putting on coats and backpacks, following two-step directions, or taking turns and asking adults for help. While both kindergarten and while kindergarten is free, preschool has only slots operating on a need basis. That's another reason why the district urges parents to get those registrations in as soon as possible. Live in studio this morning, Alexandra Konyarts, 4 News Now.
21: For this challenge, each of you will be dancing a ballroom routine with fans of Dancing with the Stars.
5: Well, the Dancing with the Stars spinoff series, Next Pro, is searching for the next professional dancer to be featured on the TV series. And this week's episode featured a familiar face. Spokane's own Jeremy Uran was chosen as the amateur dancer that was taught a ballroom routine by one of the Next Pro contestants.
22: When I got the call and they're like, hey, can you be in Australia in 2 weeks? It was unreal. And of course, I dropped everything I was doing. I was like, yes, this is the opportunity. I grew up dancing. Dance has been a huge part of my life, of my career. And so when they called, it was an immediate yes.
5: Now, Jeremy said that his dance experience is mainly in musical theater and hip hop, but this ballroom style was totally new to him.
22: So in ballroom, you have to be, your shoulders have to be down, chest out, elbows up like here the whole time, everything you do. And in hip hop, you're all sunken down, shoulders forward. It's very like hard hitting movements. So it's a different way of thinking.
5: Jeremy said he only had about 2 days and 6 hours to learn his dance. To see how Jeremy and his partner Selena did, you can watch Dancing with the Stars, the next pro right now. Their episode is up on Hulu. And Dancing with the Stars season 35 premieres on September 15th right here on KXLY. And it was just such a joy to chat with Jeremy yesterday, hear about his experience. He's actually producing a local film here with his sister called Hot Shots right now, too. So he's involved in so many different things. And the fact that he was like, I got to go to Australia because this is a once in a lifetime opportunity.
0: Yeah. How'd he do? Can you tell us?
5: You got to watch. I mean, I watched the episode last night. I think he did a great job. Only having 2 days. It was very impressive what he pulled off. And so he's just a rock star.
0: And you are able to watch that full interview as well.
5: Yeah, absolutely. Cool. Have it up on KXLY.com.
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5: And while Spokane is still reeling from our fires, yesterday marked 3 years since the Oregon Road and Gray fires broke out, devastating parts of Medical Lake and the Elk communities. And coming up after the break, we're taking a look back at the fires and the people that are still recovering.
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5: Welcome back. Your time right now is 5:47. Yesterday marked 3 years since wildfires swept through the communities of Medical Lake and Elk, destroying hundreds of homes.
6: Hundreds of people evacuated as strong winds carried the fire through thousands of acres. Many of those people wouldn't have a home to come back to once they left. Many of them were either underinsured or not insured at all. The fires have taught the victims and the leaders of these communities a lot about preparing for future fire seasons.
27: Everything from having generators at all of our buildings and City Hall, but also the partnerships that we've built with our agency partners, like the state of Washington, those DSHS facilities, the school district.
6: Medical Lake's mayor says Spokane County is still finalizing contracts with organizations like the Spokane Region Long-Term Recovery Group to distribute millions of dollars in federal fire relief money.
5: It's crazy to think that was 3 years ago, and now we're dealing with a lot of the same situations today.
0: Unfortunately.
5: Well, here's a live look this morning, the start to your Wednesday. Our photographer Logan is down in Riverfront Park giving us a live view here. Now, when he was turned around the other way, you could kind of see the sunrise a little bit, but turning this way, Matt, you see more of the clouds and kind of that gloominess that's been hanging out. We kind of saw this similar yesterday, too.
4: Yeah, just a little bit of gloom out there, but today, overall, I think it's going to end up being a pretty nice day, especially considering what we're kind of looking ahead to, which is some hotter weather and then some more kind of turbulent weather, just to say, once we get into the start of the weekend here. So, yeah, the calmest, nicest day here for a few days around the inland northwest. Current conditions right now out at Spokane International, we're sitting at 61 degrees. We're seeing at least a pocket of clear skies here, some high clouds still hanging out, as you see this morning, and then that mixes with the haze, so especially sometimes early in the morning, it's hard to tell exactly what's going on up there. 61, as I mentioned right now. Here's what we got for the afternoon. We're actually going to be just a touch cooler than we were yesterday. So we've gone from 92 to 89. Now we'll be sitting here at 88. And then we're headed in the exact opposite direction here as we go into Thursday and Friday. A little light southwest wind for the afternoon. Areas of haze, of course, especially in northeast Washington, where air quality alerts remain in effect. Over the next 4 days, we're up to the low 90s Thursday, mid and upper 90s here on Friday. So that's about 10 degrees above average for this time of the year. And then things take quite a dive going into Saturday. They dive even more going into Sunday. We're talking about a 10 to 15 degree drop between Friday and Sunday for our high temperatures across the course of the weekend. Here is the culprit for our changes that we're going to see once can we get into the weekend. And that is this storm system that you can see quite active here this morning, spinning off the coast here of San Francisco. This is going to be tracking basically right up the coast. And whenever we see that type of pattern here, whether it's spring, summer, fall, that is a good pattern for us to see a little bit of thunderstorm activity. And that is exactly what we are anticipating here as these winds higher up in the atmosphere come out of the south and start to bring in more moisture to interact with some of the hot temperatures we're about to see. So as we get into early Friday morning, got some activity down on the Cascades in Oregon, but things will be quiet for the majority of the day on Friday here locally. It's as we head into Friday evening that things start to get a little bit more active. Expecting some thunderstorms around the Cascades, and then the potential for another group of storms to work its way into the Palouse, into the Spokane area here as we head into late Friday. Now, humidity is still going to be pretty low down at the ground, so there certainly is going to be the possibility that some of these storms, especially in the lower elevations, may end up as dry thunderstorms, which of course is something we don't want to see, but we'll continue to evaluate that over the next couple of days. Here is Saturday morning. Activity still around the Cascades here, and then eventually, mostly by the afternoon, we're looking at mountain storms. Not a whole lot going on in some of the lower elevations. What is going to be going on instead are those gusty winds, and we still look like we're on track for some pretty gusty conditions here for the second half of Saturday. You can see these areas in kind of this yellow and orange color here at about 5 o'clock on Saturday. From the Tri-Cities to Spokane up into the northern panhandle, looking at wind gusts of at least 30 miles per hour as that system passes through here. Once that all gets out of the way, a high of only 80 degrees on Sunday. That has the potential, at least, to be quite a beautiful day. But, of course, we have to watch fire danger concerns with lightning and wind in the forecast for this coming Saturday.
5: All right.
0: That sounds familiar.
4: Yeah, it certainly does. So we're... I know. We're all kind of tired of this.
5: Yeah. Mm-hmm.
4: We're all kind of tired of this.
5: Well, enjoy these nice days before we get into that, what we need to be aware of for this weekend here, Matt.
4: Yeah, and, you know, maybe clean your AC filters here before smart. You really got to make it work a little bit heavier again later this week.
0: And once again, get on the other side of it looking pretty good.
4: I know.
5: All right, Matt, thank you so much. Good morning, Northwest time right now, 5:52.
0: Well, in a groundbreaking lawsuit, the parent company of Facebook and Meta Instagram is on trial. Coming up, what a coalition of states is accusing Meta of and the features they say are addicting your kids.
7: Picture walking into a party where a stranger's glasses already knows your name. Meta just filed a patent. Glasses that scan a room and decide who's worth recording. I'm Kim Commando for The Current. It's my 5-star rated newsletter read by over 1 million people like you. Sign up for free at getkim.com. These cameras spot every face in view, rank people by how interesting they are, then cuts a highlight reel. Nobody in that room agrees to it. That's not a snapshot either. That's a face print. The exact geometry of your face turned into a number. Meta already paid Texas $1.4 billion over facial recognition. They wrote the check and kept building. My prediction, within 2 years, a no glasses sign will hang next to no smoking signs. Do this today. Somebody aims a camera mounted on their face at you. Ask them to take it off. The future's looking bright. Shame we're the ones getting framed. Tech moves fast, and you need to stay ahead. That's why you need to get my free newsletter every single morning. 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Hi there, I'm Kim Komando. Tech isn't just a part of our lives anymore. It runs our lives. 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Everything's all connected. 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That's why I created The Current. 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
5: Welcome back. Your time right now is just about 5:55, and here's a look at what's new on Good Morning Northwest. It was down to the wire, but President Trump announced a delay on new 50% U.S. tariffs on more than $20 billion worth of Canadian imports, less than 2 hours before they were set to go into effect.
6: Now, this move, which would have impacted everything from hockey sticks to tongue depressors, buys time for more negotiations and avoids another strain in relations between the two countries.
5: Well, in a California courtroom yesterday, the latest trial against social media giant Meta kicked off over its reported dangers to children and teens. The case, which was brought before a jury from several states, state attorney generals, is now expected to examine several of the app's features, including infinite scrolling, autoplay, and likes for content from users under the age of 18.
6: A new offering for seniors looking to save money on their insurance. Wholesale icon Costco announced a new limited Medicare plan with Scan Group, a nonprofit insurer, pending approval by the Medicare agency. The partnership hopes to offer a suite of senior-focused products, including a possible reinvented pharmacy experience, over-the-counter benefits, vision, audiology, and more.
5: And drivers looking for a deal on a used car will be paying more than ever before, with the average used car selling for around $27,000 in July. Analysts say Americans holding onto their cars longer and automakers producing fewer cars has created less offerings in recent years.
4: Another look here at what you need to know about your forecast today. Haze from local wildfires still hanging around, especially in northeast Washington. Hot days ahead. We're going to be in the mid-90s by the time we get to Friday. It's going to stay dry through the rest of the work week, but a chance for showers, storms, and gusty winds over the weekend.
5: Well, for News Now and STCU are honoring volunteers who truly make a difference with their time and efforts to support our area. We are proud to award Travis Scott, the founder of Cycling on Purpose, a $1,000 grant towards his organization's mission to foster purposeful lives in today's youth.
8: Yeah, so really the program focuses on youth mental health and really about helping kids and youth build resilience and find meaning in life and a purpose.
5: Now, thanks to Travis Scott and Liberty Creek Elementary for their volunteering efforts, and of course to STCU for making sure volunteers count. Here's a look at what's coming up on Good Morning Northwest.
6: Well, you're going to have to start slowing down in Spokane Valley. The new ordinance that passed in the city where you're going to have to start driving slower. It's coming up.
5: Plus, while thousands were forced from their homes in the Spokane complex fires, police say one man took that opportunity to steal from empty homes. How SPD was able to catch the suspected burglar is coming up next.
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11: Apple this morning at 52. For the afternoon, not a whole lot of change from where we have been the last couple of days. Maybe just a degree or so cooler than what we saw, say, yesterday. Our official high was 89 in the Spokane area, expecting somewhere between 88 and 90 degrees overall across much of the region here, with some exceptions. Medical Lake at 87, Spirit Lake only 86 for today. But generally, if you're in between 88 and 90 degrees, that's what you should expect here in the late afternoon. Also continue to expect moderate air quality here. Some pockets of good as you work your way down towards the LC Valley. Most of us are going to stay in the yellow here as we go through the day with the light and moderate haze across our region. The local wildfires in the Cascades continue to cause problems in places like Omak and Republic, where we have unhealthy air. Also some pockets of unhealthy air around the Methow Valley here as well, with some unhealthy for sensitive groups levels of smoke here for places like Colville and Chewila this morning. Looking a little bit more long term, after the heat really cranks up here, we're going to be watching for something that we desperately need, which is a chance for a couple of showers in your forecast. All that coming up in a few minutes.
0: Matt, thanks. Well, new concerns are coming to light today about the conditions on Navy warships that are supporting the war on Iran.
12: And this comes as South Korea confirms its joint military exercises with the U.S. are being cut short. ABC's Karen Waz in D.C. with the details.
13: There's growing concern the Navy is stretched too thin. After reports of deplorable conditions and sailor suicide attempts on the USS Lincoln, we're now learning about a power failure on a ship sent to relieve it.
14: Overnight, South Korea confirms its joint military exercises with the U.S. are being cut short. The 11-day drills typically prepare soldiers for a North Korean attack. They'll now end 6 days earlier than planned, per Trump's orders, citing his good relationship with dictator Kim Jong-un. It comes as the Navy faces new scrutiny, following the news that another destroyer, the USS Benfold, had a major breakdown in the South China Sea. The 300 sailors on board reportedly had limited drinking water, no toilets, and no air conditioning after the ship suffered a complete loss of power. It was later towed to the Philippines for repairs. The Benfold was part of the fleet heading to the Middle East to relieve the USS Lincoln, whose crew has been at sea for a record 268 days as part of the war on Iran. The Lincoln's nine-month deployment was marked by broken plumbing, as well as food and supply shortages. Defense Secretary Pete Hegseth denying there's a problem.
15: We make sure that every ship, every crew, every captain has everything we can provide them at every single moment.
13: The power failure on the USS Benfold happened 3 weeks ago, a Navy spokesperson says, due to a generator issue, adding no crew members were injured. It's not clear why the Pentagon waited so long to disclose this. Karen Hua, ABC News, Washington.
12: Well, back here at home, the Spokane Valley City Council has passed a new speed limit resolution aimed to make streets safer before kids head back to school.
0: Now, three major streets are affected in this near six different schools. The first is along Park Road near Seth Woodard and Orchard Centered Elementary Schools. The speed limit there would be lowered from 35 miles per hour down to 30. It also lowers the speed limit along Pines Road near University High School, Horizon Middle School, and Chester Elementary. And finally, the stretch of Broadway from Adams to Sullivan near Progress Elementary. While speed limits already dropped to 20 miles an hour during school hours, Supporters say that the reduced speed will help create more attentive drivers around the schools during all hours of the day.
16: Any reduced speed is going to help somebody's reaction time. If a kid is on a bike or walking, it's going to help in regards to them stopping so there isn't an accident.
0: City officials say that these changes could be the first step in a much larger plan to reduce speed limits all across the city. Well, during the Spokane complex fires, more than 60,000 people were evacuated from their homes.
12: It's a level local law enforcement say has never been seen at that scale. And now, 3 weeks later, the Spokane Police Department and the Spokane County Sheriff's Office are reflecting on what went well and what can be improved upon. One improvement, dealing with the congestion caused by the amount of people evacuating. Many people say it took them more than an hour to get out.
17: It is important that we get to every door and we get everybody out as possible, as soon as possible. But in more populated, more densely populated areas, let's pay some attention to some of these traffic pinch points and see if we can't get somebody down there.
12: While there are always things that can go better, law enforcement says there are things that they're proud of, including the coordination among all the different agencies involved and the ability to adapt during this unprecedented event.
0: Spokane police say they arrested a man suspected of burglarizing a home in an evacuation zone during the fires. SPD says that a person living in Five Mile reported that their house had been burglarized between August 1st and August 8th while they were evacuated. The person was able to provide video footage, which police used to identify the suspect. Lawrence Moss was arrested and booked into the Spokane County Jail for residential burglary. SPD says during these evacuations, once it was safe to do so, officers were deployed to show a police presence and identify any suspicious activity. During the deployment, two other men were arrested for criminal trespassing. Your Good Morning Northwest time right now is 6:06.
12: Let's check in with meteorologist Matt Gray this morning. Starting to see a little sun, but
0: beautiful.
12: We're seeing a lot of that smoke, looks like, hanging
11: yeah,
12: out.
11: Yeah, got some elevated smoke over us this morning here, so still got the red ball sunrise here. Just in case you didn't remember what season it was. Goodness. All right. So we are going to see some hotter temperatures as we head later into the week. We'll show you how hot we're expecting things to get coming up in your forecast.
18: And are you sending your child to school for the first time? 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The advice Spokane educators have for you coming up.
12: They're called the Dirty Workers, and they're making a real difference in Spokane. 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That's next on Good Morning Northwest.
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12: Welcome back. Your time is 6:10. Here's a look at what's new on Good Morning Northwest. Officials say a U.S. Air Force flight to Antarctica had to turn back due to a missile warning from Russia.
0: Now, New Zealand's Civil Aviation Authority says this plane took off from Christchurch and returned back to that airport. It says Russia's State Air Traffic Management Corporation had alerted to a planned missile launch. The CAA says it created a potential hazard to international airspace, and that's why it issued what's called a notice to airmen, according to the agency. Now, flights from Christchurch to Antarctic bases are pretty common this time of year.
12: The costs of gas and oil are up slightly from yesterday's prices. The U.S. benchmark, WTI crude, fluctuating just more than $85 a barrel. Brent is hovering above the $90 mark. Deutsche Bank analysts say traders are increasingly pessimistic about the Strait of Hormuz reopening. An Iranian official says that won't happen until the U.S. meets the conditions of June's Memorandum of Understanding. President Trump says no talks with Tehran are scheduled for now.
0: Well, some Outshine fruit bars distributed nationwide have now been recalled amid concerns over potential contamination with glass. The recall was prompted by the reports of glass in the fruit bars, which are a popular frozen dessert marketed as containing real fruits or fruit juice. Parent company Dreyer's says that some flavors of six-count packs are affected. That includes the strawberry, watermelon, grape, tangerine, and black cherry flavors. So far, no illness or injuries have been reported.
12: In yesterday's elections, Ryan Elijah wins the Republican primary for Florida's 7th Congressional District. He beat incumbent U.S. Representative Corey Mills and secured the GOP nod for the election in November. It's one of several closely watched races ahead of November's midterms. And we'll have a closer look at more election results in about 25 minutes.
11: All right, let's plan your day. 59 degrees, and we are seeing clearer skies than we saw yesterday. We had quite a bit of cloud cover to start off your Tuesday. Things are looking better today. A nice summer day overall. A little haze out there, but we're not getting rid of that anytime soon. Mild and hazy for tonight, ahead of some hotter weather for later this week.
0: Matt, thanks. People who lost their homes in the wildfires are now getting a helping hand from a group called the Samaritan's Purse. About 50 to 60 volunteers from around the country are in town helping people sift through rubble. They're looking for any heirlooms or other items that may have survived the fire. For one family, it helped take some of the burden off of them and give them some closure.
4: And there's no pretty way to say it or glamorous way to go about it. They're doing the dirty work that I had been thinking about having to do myself for so long, and they're doing without hesitation.
0: Samaritan's Purse plans to be in Spokane for at least 3 weeks or perhaps longer, depending on the need. They say they want to help as many people as possible. And we've seen success stories with this of people finding rings or different small pottery pieces that survived the fire. And it's incredible.
12: Yeah, those heirlooms that can be buried under stuff. And it's just
0: they're
12: nice small. To have more people helping you.
0: Exactly. Good morning, Northwest time right now, 6:13.
12: Well, many Spokane students start school in just a week. And for some, it's the first day of school ever. The simple steps parents can take to make that transition easier, have that for you after the break.
0: And we're taking a live look at the start to our Wednesday morning. A beautiful shot over Riverfront Park this morning. Thank you so much for kicking off your day with us here on Good Morning Northwest. We'll see you right after this commercial break.

0: Overall, a pretty nice-looking Wednesday forecast. The temperatures will be in the upper 80s to right around 90. Things are going to be heating up, though, as we head into Thursday and Friday of this week, expecting middle and upper 90s by the end of the week. Skies will begin to cloud over ahead of a storm system, which will give us a chance for a little bit of thunder, along with some gusty winds on Saturday, followed by much cooler temperatures.
1: Well, Washington Governor Bob Ferguson and Congressman Michael Baumgartner sent a letter to President Donald Trump yesterday asking for the approval of a major disaster declaration for the Spokane fires. Now, if approved, it would open up more funding access to those affected by the fires. It can also provide public assistance money for cities, counties, and tribes to replace damaged facilities and infrastructure.
2: Well, thanks for watching 4 News Now. We'll have more local news on the way for you in just 30 minutes. See you then.

Looking out at what is going to be a pretty decent looking Wednesday, a little hazy at times, but that's nothing new for us at this point now. High temperatures right around 90 degrees. We'll see a lot of places only reach the upper 80s. That's going to feel pretty cool compared to what's coming in your forecast. Expecting we're going to be in the mid 90s by Friday, staying dry, staying hazy until the weekend. We have a chance for a couple of thunderstorms to move in.

0: On the PNW Ag Network, I'm Glenn Vaughn. While the crop size has been a bit under expectations, the quality of this year's cherry crop has been top shelf. That according to Eric Patrick, president of the Washington State Fruit Association. Patrick said growers were hoping for a crop around 19 million boxes this year, but because of a spring frost, that number will be closer to 17 million boxes when the season comes to a close. He added the Rainier crop specifically was only half of its typical size compared to the last couple of years.
1: We've had just outstanding quality this entire year, so that'll be one of the hallmarks of the 2026 season. Just great pack outs and just hearing, you know, great arrivals throughout the country and the world. So that'll be one of the hallmarks of this year. Fantastic size was seen everywhere. We probably received the most comments of just seeing great size everywhere.
0: Patrick added, while many growers are already looking ahead to 2027, he stresses that cherries will continue to be harvested for a few more weeks. Oregon nursery growers and researchers have until September 11th to apply for research funding through the Oregon Department of Agriculture's Nursery Research Grant Program. In partnership with the Oregon Association of Nurseries, ODA awards grants for projects benefiting the state's nursery industry. Now, priority areas include preventing and eliminating plant diseases and insect pests, and developing improved growing methods, technology, and plant varieties. In 2026, 13 projects received about $370,000 in grants. Now, to learn more about the grant or to apply, just check out pnwag.net. We'll have more for you there. USDA announced Monday it would make $7.5 million in grants available to improve cold storage capacity for food assistance organizations. The department says the Cold Chain Grants Program will help nonprofits purchase equipment to temporarily store, pack, and distribute fresh, frozen, and minimally processed foods. This is the PNW Ag Network.
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7: It's sitting in the moderate range, and so overall, I expect us to kind of stay there today. Temperatures in the 50s and 60s as we start our day. Going to be a hazier day with worse air quality as you work your way towards Omak. Sitting at 61 right now. Haziness as well around places like Colville this morning at 50, 55 in Monterey Ferry, 50 in Pullman, and low 60s in the LC Valley. For this afternoon, here's what we expect. Upper 80s for the Spokane area, with the exception of right in the bottom of the valley, we'll end up right around 90, just like we'll see in downtown Coeur d'Alene, right at 90 degrees. 88 for Pullman, 96 in the LC Valley, another warm one. 91 in Moses Lake, 90 for Bonner's Ferry, 93 in Libby in northwestern Montana. Let's take a look here, because high pressure is going to continue to build as we go through Thursday and Friday. And that is going to mean our temperatures are going to really take quite the upward turn. So looking here at Thursday afternoon, now we're starting to creep up on the bottom end of the mid-90s here. 93 for Spokane and Coeur d'Alene, 98 in Lewiston, mid-90s as well across the Columbia Basin here for Thursday afternoon. And then Friday is the big day. That is one where you're going to be like, oh my goodness, I want to start my weekend. I want to have some fun outside, but it is going to be hot. 95 in Spokane, 95 in Coeur d'Alene. We'll see. Yeah, another chance here for upper 90s in the LC Valley, maybe even a few upper 90s in the Columbia Basin as well. I think we could see some, maybe even some 98s or 99s out there. And then we start off the weekend with active weather and very warm temperatures, expecting your Saturday to be quite warm, maybe just barely dipping below 70 degrees with some active conditions. We are going to continue to see that haziness in northeastern Washington, around the northern Idaho Panhandle, another hazy day around Sandpoint here as well. Not like we saw, say, last week or the week prior, but Yeah, just enough to keep things a little bit limited when it comes to visibility. A lot better air quality around Spokane, Coeur d'Alene, and the Palouse here, especially as we head into the night and we see a lot of that smoke kind of drift up to the north here. We will end up with more unhealthy air tomorrow morning around OMAC. We are going to see some big changes over the weekend. Cooler temperatures, a chance for showers and storms. Thanks to this storm system spinning off of the coast of California, it's going to move into the west side here as we head into Friday. We will have our best chance for rain in a little while Friday night and Saturday. That said, you can see here some of the projections from the National Weather Prediction Center. It's not going to be a lot of rain in the vast majority of our region here. So got some risk for a little bit of dry thunderstorm action here or just some very limited rainfall. But some chance is better than no chance. We all know that. So we've got that. We've got gusty winds that I want to talk about as well for Saturday coming up in the next half hour.
8: We'll take whatever we can get at this point. Yeah. Any chance is a chance.
7: Yeah, just been so, so dry. Need something.
9: Please, a tenth of an inch, please.
8: Yeah. Matt, thank you.
9: Your Good Morning Northwest time is 6:23.
8: We are still a few months out from the return to college basketball, but some new Bulldogs are joining the team, and they're arriving right now in the Lilac City. We'll take a look at some of the Zags you can expect to hit the hardwood this morning. It's coming up next here in Morning Sports.
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6: For Gonzaga faithful after Mark Few's Hall of Fame enshrinement out east, and his 2026-27 roster keeps getting closer to completion with some updates around the hoops world. French commit Jawan Akunga-Ahawa officially arrived in Spokane yesterday and went right to the gym, according to his Instagram story. The 18-year-old wing signed with the Zags in June, and he scored an average of over 19 points per game on J.O. Borg's U21 team back in his home country. Also, both Donovan Dent and Xavien Lee, two of the biggest point guard Gonzaga targets, are officially freed into the transfer portal. Dent earned Mountain West Player of the Year at New Mexico before playing at UCLA last year, and Lee shined at Princeton before a transfer to Florida last season. Both elite point guards, both expected to enter the portal. Dent a standout playmaker, Lee a stout defender. The pair, among 71 other men's and women's basketball players, earned eligibility after a California judge granted a temporary restraining order against the NCAA. Among the 73 also include former Zag Inesh Betancourt, who now is eligible to return to Spokane for her fifth year. The Mariners lost a historic 22-0 game to the Milwaukee Brewers, the third such loss in the modern era of baseball and the first since 2004. Each of Seattle's four pitchers, anchored by position player Leo Rivas, allowed a run and at least three hits, including five earned runs each by starter Bryce Miller and reliever Josh Simpson. Seven different Brewers had multi-hit games, including four from Garrett Mitchell, and they shelled the Mariners for their worst loss in terms of run differential in franchise history. The M's attempt to recover in Game 2 of this road series at 4:40 p.m. Make sure to stick around tonight for a look at Eastern Washington's offensive brother duo, hoping to lead the Eagles to new heights in 2026.
7: I just think we need to forget about the game last night, wipe it from the memory and move forward. M's fans,
8: defensive lapses, pitching lapses. Yeah. It was the most complete abolishment of a team I've ever seen.
7: Well, you know
8: my
7: what?
8: My goodness.
7: We'll move on. We're only up from here, right?
8: They got another game today.
7: Yeah,
8: we'll Good Morning Northwest time is 6:28.
7: Well, Spokane County has taken its first action on the future of data centers in our area. And coming up, what the county has decided and what's next for these controversial proposals.
8: While evacuation orders have been lifted from the Spokane wildfires, parts of Riverside State Park remain closed. What crews need to do to ensure you're safe the next time you hit the trails.

0: coming up next.
1: 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The Dow Jones closed yesterday at about 53,340 points. The S&P 500 ended the day at 7,690, and the NASDAQ closed at 26,290 points. 10-year treasuries are at 4.7%. Now taking a look at commodities, crude oil is trading at about $85 a barrel. The price of gold is at $4,400 an ounce, while silver is at $63 an ounce. Soft white wheat is quoted at $6.45 a bushel. Starbucks is trading at $106. And finally, Itron stock is trading at $96 a share. Learn how to retire with Altmaier by joining Dave on Altmaier Financial Radio. Here this Saturday at 7 a.m. and Sunday at 9:30 a.m. and 2 p.m. Reporting to you from Altmaier Financial Group in Spokane and Coeur d'Alene for 920 News Now. Have a great morning.
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7: News Now story tracker and some stories people are reading about online this morning.
8: Fiery testimony from a star witness on day two of the murder trial of Dwayne Keffi D. Davis, charged in the 1996 killing of rapper Tupac Shakur. Prosecutors say Shakur's killing was part of an exchange of violence between the Crips and Blood street gangs revolving around Davis's nephew. The witness gave candid testimony about the violence between the two gangs. Jurors also heard testimony from Reggie Wright Jr., the official head of Death Row Records security at the time of Shakur's killing.
7: Madonna is back in the limelight. The singer leads this year's MTV Video Music Award nominations with 11, including Video of the Year for Confessions to the Film. Taylor Swift is following close behind with 9 nods, including Video of the Year for The Fate of Ophelia. Both are up for Artist of the Year as well. 7 of the 8 artists with the most nominations this year are women. And I never thought that I'd see Madonna in the year 2026 up for Best Female Artist of the Year. Way to go.
8: Credit to her. She just keeps going.
7: That's true. Good Morning Northwest time right now is 6:32. Thanks for joining us. I'm Natalie Grant.
8: And I'm Rob King. Today is Wednesday, August 19th. Let's check in with meteorologist Matt Gray this morning was taking a look at some of the cooler current conditions around town.
9: You know, age is just a number, and so are temperatures. But there is a little bit of meaning in there somewhere. 59 in Spokane, 65 in Coeur d'Alene. The sky's a little bit clearer this morning, but that's also allowed us to see some of the haze in our skies a little bit better. A red sunrise earlier this last half hour around Spokane and Coeur d'Alene. Our planner for the day, well, we're going to end up in the middle and upper 80s for this afternoon. Could see a few spots get close to 90 degrees here during that kind of 4, 5, 6 o'clock time frame. Overall, though, this is looking like a pretty decent day for most places. However, we continue on with another day. We're going to add 53 to the board here for Spokane International Airport. Since our last measurable rainfall back on the 28th of June, by the record, by the way, it was 80 days in 2017. And, well, we keep getting closer, that's for sure. We have a chance, though, for some wet weather coming up at the end of this week. But before we get there, we're going to see some pretty hot conditions. Today is going to look cool by comparison to Thursday and Friday. That's coming up in your forecast.
7: Matt, thanks. Well, Spokane County commissioners have now paused the approval of any new large data centers through the end of this year. For the next 4 months, any land use applications for a large load data center will now be halted. All 5 commissioners voted unanimously to approve this measure in a public meeting yesterday.
10: Today's action is a starting point. It gives us the chance to have the real community conversation that is needed. And as we discussed in our morning briefing, this pause can be extended if it becomes clear more time is required to find the right solutions.
7: Commissioners also discussed a draft zoning ordinance. It will lay out specific guidelines a company would need to follow before they can build a large data center. That includes studies on how much noise and vibration the center would create. And if you want to read that ordinance for yourself, we have it posted right now on our website, kxoy.com.
8: Riverside State Park crews are removing hundreds of burned trees that now pose a danger to visitors and drivers. Of the thousands of trees evaluated since the fires, more than 200 need to be taken down. Experts say many trees can recover from fire damage, but those with severely damaged bases or leaning trunks have to go.
0: Today at Riverside along Albright Parkway, we are clearing the hazard trees that were burnt in the fire that, if they were to fall unexpectedly, they would hit the road.
8: Park officials say they'll continue evaluating other areas with the Centennial Trail next on their list. Rex Schultz says locals should expect to see new growth in charred areas by next spring. If you have damaged trees on your property, contact an arborist or a tree company for an evaluation. If you're renting a home or live in an apartment building, that responsibility falls on the landowner. If trees are threatening power lines, whichever company the lines belong to should take care of it.
7: Washington Governor Bob Ferguson and Congressman Michael Baumgartner sent a letter to President Donald Trump asking for approval of a major disaster declaration for the Spokane Complex fires. Now, if this is approved, it would open up more funding access for the people affected by the fires. It can also provide public assistance money for cities, counties, and tribes to replace damaged facilities and infrastructure. And we will let you know if we hear anything back on that letter. Good morning, Northwest. Time right now is 6:35.
8: Let's check in with meteorologist Matt Gray as we take a live look. Is this the Deer Park Airport?
11: This is Chewila.
7: Oh.
11: All right. And you can see the added haziness compared to what we've been seeing this morning around the Spokane area. So an odd looking sunrise, odd looking morning here with some of that haze overhead. We're going to continue to see hazy conditions for the next couple of days as our temperatures rise, followed by a bunch of changes as we head into the weekend. That's in your forecast coming up.
12: And Spokane classrooms will be filled with students once again in just a week. 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Educators' advice for you after the break.
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20: 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The Spokane Complex fire and other fires throughout Eastern Washington have been of an intensity we've never seen. 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
7: Welcome back. Time right now, 6:39. Well, there were some closely watched primary battles in Florida last night ahead of the critical midterm elections. Trump-backed Representative Byron Donalds will now face off with a former Republican in the race for governor.
8: An embattled GOP congressman lost his reelection bid, and progressives are celebrating after a Democratic socialist pulled off a surprise victory in the race for Senate. Here's ABC's Sophie Flay.
14: Overnight, Florida's political future coming into focus. State lawmaker Angie Nixon won the Democratic Senate primary over former National Security Council aide Alex Vindman. Vindman was expected to easily defeat Nixon, who joined the Democratic Socialists of America during her campaign and ran on Medicaid for All, a tax on billionaires, and free child care. Vindman vastly outraised Nixon and spent $2.2 million on ads, compared to Nixon, who spent less than $60,000.
17: And you proved that without a shadow of a doubt, organized people beat big money every day.
14: Nixon now faces even longer odds against Republican Senator Ashley Moody, who was appointed to the seat last year in a state that's moved sharply right and where many Cuban and Venezuelan families fled socialist governments. In the House primaries, Trump-backed Congressman Corey Mills lost his seat. Mills is under investigation by the House Ethics Committee over allegations of sexual misconduct and campaign finance violations. He denies any wrongdoing. And Congresswoman Debbie Wasserman Schultz, whose district was eliminated by Republican redistricting, won the Democratic primary in a newly drawn historically black district, defeating several black candidates who criticized her decision to run there. And the race to replace term-limited Governor Ron DeSantis is now set. Trump-endorsed Congressman Byron Donalds will face former Congressman David Jolly, a former Republican who switched to the Democratic Party.
22: We have won a massive victory.
7: Sophie Flay, ABC News, New York.
11: Let's plan your day. 59 degrees here, and we are going to end up with a pretty nice day overall for your afternoon. Temperatures in the upper 80s to run around 90. Just a little cooler in the last couple of days, but honestly, not by much. It's about the same. But it's definitely going to be cooler than what we'll see after tonight. Mild and hazy with some much hotter weather for the end of the week.
8: Matt, thanks. Well, back to school season's here, and for some Spokane area students, this is their first step into the classroom.
7: Preschool and kindergarten registration is now open, and local educators are urging families to enroll early. Our Alexandra Koniarts live in studio for us this morning. And Alexandra, why can registering early really make a big difference here?
23: Good morning. Well, registering early can help families find the school and program that best fits their child's needs. Spokane Public Schools guarantees a kindergarten spot for every eligible student, but preschool space is limited. So educators say families interested should apply as soon as possible. This is only the second year Spokane Public Schools has offered preschool programs at every elementary school in the district. Educators say early learning helps children build confidence, social skills, and become more familiar with the classroom, things that can make the transition to kindergarten easier.
24: Being part of a school community, following directions, standing in line, just kind of how you navigate a classroom, you can always tell students who have been there before. Not that students who haven't don't learn eventually, but it's really great if the environment of school isn't brand new, even though the people and the other students are going to be new for them.
23: Children who are 3 or 4 years old may be eligible for preschool. Children who turn 5 by August 31st are eligible for kindergarten. Kate Lyle says enrolling early also gives families more time to get information and prepare their child for the school year. SPS encourages parents to begin practicing simpler routines before the first day. Those can include things like taking turns, putting on coats and backpacks, following two-step directions, and learning to ask an adult for help. While both kindergarten and preschool at SPS are free, preschool slots do operate on a need basis, which is another reason why the district urges parents to get those registrations in as soon as possible. Live in studio this morning, Alexandra Koniarts, 4 News Now.
7: Alexandra, thank you so much. And again, it is just wild to see that we have schools that are starting next week for our kids here in Spokane, but also Freeman having their first day of school today, some other smaller districts as well. And we'll be chatting with the superintendent there in Freeman coming up on Fox 28. Your time right now is 6:43.
8: Well, could you learn to dance ballroom in just 2 days? After the break, we'll hear from the Spokane man who's showing off his moves on this week's episode of Dancing with the Stars, The Next Pro.
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28: For this challenge, each of you will be dancing a ballroom routine with fans of Dancing with the Stars.
7: Well, the Dancing with the Stars spinoff series, The Next Pro, is searching for the next professional dancer for the TV series. And this week's episode featured a familiar face. Spokane's own Jeremy Uran was chosen as an amateur dancer that was taught a ballroom routine by one of the Next Pro contestants.
29: When I got the call and they're like, hey, can you be in Australia in 2 weeks? It was unreal. And of course, I dropped everything I was doing. I was like, yes, this is the opportunity. I grew up dancing. Dance has been a huge part of my life, of my career. And so when they called, it was an immediate yes.
7: And Jeremy said that his dance experience is mainly in musical theater and hip hop, but this ballroom style was a totally new challenge for him.
29: So in ballroom, you have to be, your shoulders have to be down, chest out, elbows up like here the whole time, everything you do. And in hip hop, you're all sunken down, shoulders forward. It's very like hard hitting movements. So it's a different way of thinking.
7: And Jeremy said he only had 2 days and 6 total hours to learn this dance and this new style. To see how Jeremy and his partner Selena did, you can watch Dancing with the Stars, The Next Pro. It's streaming right now on Hulu. And then season 35 of Dancing with the Stars premieres on September 15th. You can watch that right here on KXLY. It was such a joy to chat with Jeremy yesterday and learn a little bit about his journey and his performances. He's just a rock star. He's actually producing a local small film called Hot Shots right now with his sister. So he's doing some really cool stuff. And just to see him represented on such a big program and stage is pretty cool.
30: Yeah, we love when local people are on the big stage.
7: Yeah, it's fun. So congratulations, Jeremy. It's a cool episode. You should watch it.
30: Right on. Matt, we're expecting another warm day today.
9: Yeah, expecting another warm one here, but it's going to feel
11: rather cool compared to what's coming on later this week here, as we are heating up once again in the inland northwest. So we've been hovering right around 90 for the past couple of days. We'll do pretty much the same today. Temperatures right now are in the upper 50s to mid 60s. We're seeing a lot more sunshine and clear-ish skies, about as clear as they're going to get, considering the circumstances for this time of the year here. So sunshine, haziness, temperatures will be in the upper 80s to right around 90 degrees. And we just keep warming up from there. High pressure strengthening. 92 for Thursday, 95 for Friday. We're going to see some 97s, 98s, maybe even a stray 99 around the Columbia Basin down to the LC Valley here. We're going to see some toasty temperatures as well, even in our northern valleys where we could get some spots into the mid-90s. And then everything changes as we head into the middle of your Friday and beyond because of this storm system sitting off the coast. Very apparent now. Lots of shower and storm activity kind of sitting around it here. This is all going to track up to the north here and eventually right off the coast of Washington as we head into Friday with some southerly wind flow out ahead of it. That's going to bring up the moisture. It's going to be hot. You got some ingredients coming together for some thunderstorms. So this is quite a thunderstorm pattern for us usually, and it does look like we are going to see that pattern bear out as we head into Friday night. At the very least, we're going to see some thunderstorms in the Cascades. There's also a chance for a couple of storms to try and get their way into the Spokane, Coeur d'Alene area, the Palouse, the Blue Mountains, and eventually up near the Idaho Panhandle. Expecting here as we go into Saturday, more Cascades activity and more activity up in the mountains here. But it's going to be less about any chances for thunderstorms late on Saturday than it will be about the winds. And that is, of course, the primary thing we've been talking about when it comes to Saturday all this week, because we're going to see, and you can see here in this simulation, about 5 o'clock on Saturday, we've got a long stretch here of 30-plus mile-an-hour wind gusts from the Tri-Cities all the way up towards the Sandpoint area as we get this system coming right over top of us here. So that is going to be an issue when it comes to fire danger, especially with some lightning the night before. Something we are watching closely as we head through the rest of this week. It's something you want to be aware of as you're making your weekend plans. We'll be right back with your morning sprint.
0: Good morning. 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The Dow Jones has gained 60 points to 53,400. The S&P 500 is up 20 to 7,710. And the NASDAQ is up 15 points to 26,305. 10-year treasuries are at 4.6%. Taking a look at commodities now, crude oil's trading at $85 a barrel. The price of gold is at $4,515 an ounce, while silver is at $65 an ounce. Soft white wheat's quoted at $6.45 a bushel. And finally, Tesla stock has gained about $2 this morning and is now trading at $338 a share. Learn how to retire with Altmaier by visiting altmaierfinancial.com, where you can find times this weekend to join Dave on Altmaier Financial Radio. 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Have a great morning.
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8: Back at 6:54, time to get you ready to take on your Wednesday in the morning sprint.
7: We'll be telling you the futures of data centers here in Spokane County as the commissioners vote in favor of a moratorium through the end of this year.
8: Meteorologist Matt Gray is tracking warm temperatures in the First Alert forecast.
7: But we begin today with the lessons police learned following the Spokane area fires. During the Spokane fires, more than 60,000 people were evacuated from their homes. It's a level that local law enforcement say it's never seen at that scale before. And now, 3 weeks later, the Spokane Police Department and the Spokane County Sheriff's Office are reflecting on what went well and what can be improved. One improvement is dealing with the congestion caused by the amount of people that were evacuating. Many people say it took them more than an hour to get out. Law enforcement says that there are things that they're proud of, including the coordination among all the different agencies involved and the ability to adapt during this unprecedented event.
8: Riverside State Park crews are removing hundreds of burned trees that now pose a danger to visitors and drivers. Of the 1,000 trees evaluated since the fires, more than 200 need to be taken down. Experts say many trees can recover from fire damage, but those with severely damaged bases or leaning trunks have to go. Park officials say they'll continue evaluating other areas with the Centennial Trail next on their list.
11: In your forecast, we are going to have another day that will be on the warm side for the afternoon. We are going to have a little bit of added haze in our skies. You can certainly see that already here as well as we go throughout the day. That said, I'm not expecting air quality to change all that much, but certainly you'll notice that haziness as we have been throughout the morning higher up. Expecting highs in the upper 80s, low 90s, and even hotter weather to come later this week.
7: Spokane police say they arrested a man suspected of burglarizing a home in the evacuation zones during the fires. SPD says a person living in 5 Mile reported their house had been burglarized between August 1st and August 5th while they were evacuated. This person was able to provide video footage, which police used to identify the suspect. Lawrence Boss was arrested and booked into the Spokane County Jail for residential burglary. SPD says during these evacuations, once it was safe to do so, officers were deployed to show a police presence and identify any suspicious activity. And during that deployment, 2 other men were arrested for criminal trespassing.
8: 3 years ago, wildfires swept through the communities of Medical Lake and Elk, destroying hundreds of homes. Hundreds of people evacuated as strong winds carried the fire over thousands of acres. Now, many of those people wouldn't have a home to come back to once they left. Many of them were either underinsured or not insured at all. And the fires have taught the victims and the leaders of these communities a lot about preparing for future fire seasons.
7: Spokane County commissioners have now paused the approval of any new large data centers through the end of this year. For the next 4 months, any land use applications for a large load data center will be halted. All 5 commissioners voted unanimously to approve this measure in a public meeting yesterday. Commissioners also discussed a draft zoning ordinance. It will lay out specific guidelines that a company would need to follow before they can build a large data center here. That includes studies on how much noise and the vibration that the center would create.
8: And we'll be back with a final check of weather as we take a live look over downtown Spokane. We'll see you right after the break.
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1: From ABC News, I'm Sherry Preston. The case has been laid out in the trial pitting attorneys general from around the country against Meta, creator of Instagram and Facebook. The social media giant is in California accused of knowing its products were harmful to young people, but developed them anyway. ABC's Kena Whitworth has more on the first day's testimony.
2: This is an operation that lawyers described as hook, hold, harvest, and hide, claiming the company also harvested data and hid the truth from the public. They called a former Facebook employee to the stand as well, who testified that teens are being exposed to violent and graphic content that was 100 to 400 times higher than what Meta is reporting publicly.
1: In a statement, Meta calls the claims against it limited. Meta CEO Mark Zuckerberg is expected to take the stand at some point during the trial. The United Arab Emirates says it suspended all trade with Iran after the UAE says it had come under fire from Tehran. Renewed scrutiny of the Navy following news that a destroyer suffered a complete power failure last month in the South China Sea.
3: The 300 sailors on board reportedly had limited drinking water, no toilets, and no air conditioning after the ship suffered a complete loss of power. It was later towed to the Philippines for repairs. The Benfold was part of the fleet heading to the Middle East to relieve the USS Lincoln, whose crew has been at sea for a record 268 days as part of the war on Iran.
1: The USS Lincoln has been at the center of calls for investigations amid reports of deteriorating conditions on board. Another Democratic Socialist wins her primary.
4: What is going on right now is not normal in Washington, D.C., nor is it acceptable.
1: State Representative Angie Nixon beating establishment candidate Alexander Vindman in the Florida Senate primary. She will face Senator Ashley Moody in the November race for now Secretary of State Marco Rubio's former seat. Markets opened about a half hour ago. Dow's up 279. This is ABC News.
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1: New details are beginning to emerge in the death of 36-year-old actress Hayden Panettiere, who was there when she died.
6: According to police, Panettiere's on-and-off-again boyfriend Brian Hickerson and his brother Zach were also there when Panettiere suffered a cardiac arrest, and they say the brothers called 911. They say the boyfriend's brother Zach was very emotional while EMS were working on Hayden.
1: ABC's Trevor Ault: Hickerson said to have become emotional when she was pronounced dead at the scene. Panettiere had written in her memoir that Hickerson had abused her in the past. The next battle in the separation of church and state, the Ten Commandments on classroom walls in the state of Texas. ABC's Jim Ryan says there's a court case now underway over it.
7: Supporters of classroom displays of the Ten Commandments say it's not about proselytizing non-Christians. Instead, says Alabama State Representative Mark Gidley,
8: this is about returning a foundational principle to our schools.
7: While opponents insist
9: no school district should be posting them.
7: Attorney Chloe Kemp is with the ACLU, which has asked the U.S. Supreme Court to consider the constitutionality of the Texas law that requires the posting of the Ten Commandments in every public schoolroom in the state. Jim Ryan, ABC News in Dallas-Fort Worth.
1: The battle over the name and the battle over the facility itself goes on. The Kennedy Center has now told a federal court it will not attempt to return Donald Trump's name to the Kennedy Center's facade until at least September 8th, as another legal battle over the center's future takes shape. I'm Sherry Preston, ABC News.
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13: Information today about the conditions on U.S. Navy warships. A destroyer in the South China Sea lost all power, leaving sailors without water, toilets, or air conditioning. We're breaking down what's happening on these warships and what the Pentagon is saying about it.
14: And it's another warm day, but it's going to get a whole lot hotter before the weekend in your First Alert forecast.
15: The Spokane fires forced more than 60,000 people from their homes. Now, local law enforcement sharing what they learned. Sheriff John Knowles tells us what went right during the evacuation and what needs to change if this happens again. Live on KXLY Plus and 4 News Now, you're watching Good Morning Northwest. Thanks for starting your day with us. I'm Rob King.
13: And I'm Natalie Grant. Today is Wednesday, August 19th. Let's get right on over to meteorologist Matt Grace, taking a look at that First Alert forecast for us. Matt, and yeah, yesterday it felt really warm out there.
14: Yeah, it has been a little warm, certainly compared to what we've seen so far here this August. But this will feel, by the end of the week, fairly cool by comparison. As you can see, more mild conditions out there this morning as we get up and get our day started. We are in the upper 60s in Spokane, low 60s for Airway Heights, 63 in Coeur d'Alene, some 50s in places like Deer Park and Athlone. In fact, Deer Park really our coolest spot by far this morning in the local area, sitting at 51. For this afternoon, not much of a change here in our temperatures. In fact, maybe just slightly cooler than the last couple of days as we end up right between kind of 88 and 90 degrees. Best chance of the 90s is going to be around eastern parts of Spokane, the Millwood area, Spokane Valley, and downtown Coeur d'Alene. Everybody else going to be in that kind of 87 to 89 range and some of those higher benches around the area. Looking across the inland northwest as a whole here, we continue to see areas of moderate air quality, some pockets of good as you head to the south, and then the unhealthy air from that smoke from those fires in the Cascades as you head further north, places like Tenasket, Omak, Oroville, Republican, unhealthy air here this morning, parts of the Methow Valley to the north and to the west of Twisp as well. And then we have unhealthy for sensitive groups there around Chewila and Chelium and Colville and other parts of northern Stevens County as we start our day. We are going to be seeing hotter weather for our days ahead, followed by some changes for the weekend coming up in your forecast.
13: Matt, thanks. Well, new concerns are now coming to light about the conditions on Navy warships that are supporting the war on Iran.
15: And it comes as South Korea confirms its joint military exercises with the U.S. are being cut short. ABC's Karen Waugh is in D.C. with the details.
3: There's growing concern the Navy is stretched too thin. After reports of deplorable conditions and sailor suicide attempts on the USS Lincoln, we're now learning about a power failure on a ship sent to relieve it. Overnight, South Korea confirms its joint military exercises with the U.S. are being cut short. The 11-day drills typically prepare soldiers for a North Korean attack. They'll now end 6 days earlier than planned, per Trump's orders, citing his good relationship with dictator Kim Jong-un. It comes as the Navy faces new scrutiny, following the news that another destroyer, the USS Benfold, had a major breakdown in the South China Sea. The 300 sailors on board reportedly had limited drinking water, no toilets, and no air conditioning after the ship suffered a complete loss of power. It was later towed to the Philippines for repairs. The Benfold was part of a fleet heading to the Middle East to relieve the USS Lincoln, whose crew has been at sea for a record 268 days as part of the war on Iran. The Lincoln's nine-month deployment was marked by broken plumbing, as well as food and supply shortages. Defense Secretary Pete Hegseth denying there's a problem.
16: We make sure that every ship, every crew, every captain has everything we can provide them at every single moment.
3: The power failure on the USS Benfold happened 3 weeks ago, a Navy spokesperson says, due to a generator issue, adding no crew members were injured. It's not clear why the Pentagon waited so long to disclose this. Karen Hua, ABC News, Washington.
15: The Spokane Valley City Council has passed a new speed limit resolution aimed to make streets safer before kids head back to school.
11: And three major streets are affected here near six different schools. The first is along Park Road near Seth Woodard and Orchard Centered Elementary Schools. The speed limit will be lowered there from 35 miles an hour down to 30. It also lowers the speed limit along Pines Road near University High School, Horizon Middle School, and Chester Elementary School. And finally, the stretch of Broadway from Adams to Sullivan near Progress Elementary. And while speed limits already dropped 20 miles an hour during school hours, supporters say the reduced speed will help create more attentive drivers around the schools during all hours of the day. And city officials say that these changes could be the first step in a larger plan to reduce speed limits all across the city. Well, during the Spokane complex fires, more than 60,000 people were evacuated from their homes.
15: It's a level local law enforcement say has never been seen on that scale before. And now, 3 weeks later, the Spokane Police Department and the Spokane County Sheriff's Office are reflecting on what went well and what can be improved upon. One improvement is dealing with the congestion caused by the amount of people evacuating. Many people say it took them more than an hour to get out.
17: It is important that we get to every door and we get everybody out as possible, as soon as possible. But in more populated, more densely populated areas, let's pay some attention to some of these traffic pinch points and see if we can't get somebody down there.
15: While there are always things that can go better, law enforcement says there are things they're proud of, including the coordination among all the different agencies involved and the ability to adapt during this unprecedented event.
11: Spokane police say they arrested a man suspected of burglarizing a home in an evacuation zone during the fires. SPD says a person living in 5 Mile reported their house had been burglarized between August 1st and August 8th while they were evacuated. The person was able to provide video footage, which police then used to identify the suspect. Lawrence Moss was arrested and booked into the Spokane County Jail for residential burglary. SPD says during the evacuations, once it was safe to do so, officers were deployed to show a police presence and identify any suspicious activity. During that deployment, two other men were arrested for criminal trespassing. Good morning, Northwest. Time right now is 5:06.
15: Let's check back in with meteorologist Matt Gray this morning, and we're noticing it, the sun rising a little later and later.
14: I know. So, the dark hour here, the 5 o'clock hour in this program. As we look over the Moses Lake Airport, so you can see a little bit of the haziness in the background. Still watching some smoke in our northern counties. But really, over the next few days, it is all about the heat that is going to be building quite a bit as we go through your forecast coming up.
18: And are you sending your child to school for the first time? The advice Spokane educators have for that and how to ease the transition coming up.
15: They're called the Dirty Workers, and they're making a real difference in Spokane. Volunteers with Samaritan's Purse are helping families who lost everything in the wildfires sift through the rubble to find what matters most. Hear how one family is finding relief through their help. That's next on Good Morning Northwest.
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15: Welcome back. Your time's 5:10. Here's a look at what's new on Good Morning Northwest. Officials say a U.S. Air Force flight to Antarctica turned back due to a missile warning from Russia.
6: New Zealand's Civil Aviation Authority says the plane took off from Christchurch and then returned to that airport. It says Russia's State Air Traffic Management Corporation had alerted it to a planned missile launch. The CAA says it created a potential hazard to international airspace, and that's why it issued what's called a notice to airmen, including, according to the agency. Now, flights from Christchurch to Antarctic bases are common at this time of year.
15: The costs of oil and gas are up slightly from yesterday's prices. The U.S. benchmark, WTI crude, fluctuating just more than $85 a barrel. Brent hovering above the $90 mark. Deutsche Bank analysts say traders are increasingly pessimistic about the Strait of Hormuz reopening. An Iranian official says that won't happen until the U.S. meets the conditions of June's Memorandum of Understanding. President Trump says no talks with Tehran are scheduled for now.
6: Well, some Outshine fruit bars distributed nationwide are now being recalled amid concerns over potential contamination with glass. The recall was prompted by reports of glass in these fruit bars, which are a popular frozen dessert marketed as containing real fruits or fruit juice. Now, parent company Dreyer's says that the five flavors of six-count packs are affected are the strawberry, watermelon, grape, tangerine, and black cherry. So far, no illnesses or injuries have been reported.
15: In yesterday's elections, Ryan Elijah wins the Republican primary for Florida's 7th Congressional District. He beat incumbent U.S. Representative Corey Mills and secured the GOP nod for the election in November. It's one of several closely watched races ahead of November's midterms. We'll have a closer look at more election results in about 20 minutes.
14: And now let's plan your day. So 61 degrees here. We are going to have what overall, yes, it's a little warm out there, but it is going to be a pretty decent looking Wednesday across the region. A nice summer day, temperatures in the upper 80s for most places, although we likely will touch 90 degrees briefly here in the Spokane area. Mild and hazy for tonight ahead of some hotter weather for the end of the week.
6: Well, people who lost their homes in the wildfires are now getting a helping hand from a group called Samaritan's Purse. About 50 to 60 volunteers from around the country are in town helping people sift through the rubble. They're looking for any heirlooms or other items that may have survived the fire. For one family, it helps take off some of the burden of themselves and give them closure.
24: And there's no pretty way to say it or glamorous way to go about it. They're doing the dirty work that I had been thinking about having to do myself for so long, and they're doing without hesitation.
6: Samaritan's Purse plans to be in Spokane now for about 3 weeks or perhaps even longer, depending on the need. They say they want to help as many families as possible. And then just, you've seen, there's people that have found rings, there's mm-hmm. people that have found precious heirlooms, and just to sift through all that and find little pieces of what's left.
15: Right, especially something like that that's going to take time yeah. to do, and having more hands to help is great.
6: It's always helpful. Your time right now is 5:13.
15: Well, many Spokane students start school in a week. It's the first day of school ever. The simple steps parents can take to make the transition easier after the break.
6: And here's a live look at the start to your Wednesday morning. The sun just starting to come up in the sky here in Riverfront Park. Thanks for kicking off your day with us here on Good Morning Northwest. We'll see you right after the break.
1: On the PNW Ag Network, I'm Glenn Vaughn. And Oregon's wood products industry is slated to get an over $15 million federal boost.
7: Senators Jeff Merkley and Ron Wyden announced Monday the Forest Service would invest $15.1 million in 20 projects across the state aimed at strengthening sawmills, expanding wood product manufacturing, and reducing wildfire risk. The projects stretch across the state with major investments in eastern Oregon. Prairie Wood Products and Malheur Forest Products will each get $2 million to restart or upgrade sawmills in Prairie City and John Day, processing small diameter and low value logs. Other projects will modernize mills, expand biomass energy, and develop new mass timber and wood products. I'm John McKay on the PNW Ag Network.
1: The Senate version of the Farm Bill recently marked up and failed to advance out of committee. Despite that stumbling block, both the Republicans and Democrats say they want to work on a compromise that will make an updated Farm Bill a reality. Many of the sticking points are centered on SNAP and an insufficient farm policy safety net. So what's next? National Farmers Union Vice President for Advocacy, Mike Strands.
8: I think throughout August and into September, when Congress comes back from recess, there's going to be some big discussions about how to move forward on farm policy, whether it's to get a farm bill patched together that could pass during lame duck, or to start thinking big about 2027. I mean, the farm bill expires on September 30th. Granted, there's some leeway for a few months there before an expiration really has an impact, but it's really through the end of this year to get moving on a 2026 farm bill. And I think that there might be some maneuvers that could be taken to get some things updated through a farm bill in 2026, but a lot of the big issues haven't been addressed yet this year.
1: Once again, that was Mike Strands of the National Farmers Union. Get social with the PNW Ag Network. 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This is the PNW Ag Network.
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26: Welcome back. Your time right now is 5:16. Well, in just 1 week, Spokane students will be back in the classroom. And for some families, it'll be the first time sending their child off to school.
27: It can be a big and sometimes nerve-wracking milestone. But educators say registering early can help families start the year on the right foot. Alexandra Konyarts is live in studio this morning. And Alexandra, what are some of the benefits of enrolling early?
28: Well, the biggest benefit is helping families secure a spot at the school and program that works best for them. Registering early can also give parents time to meet their child's teacher, see the classroom, and get the information they need to help prepare for the first day of school. Spokane families with children ages 3 and 4 may be eligible for preschool programs. Children who turn 5 by August 31st are eligible for kindergarten. Educators say those early learning years are especially important, not just for literacy and language skills, but for learning how to share, follow routines, and manage emotions.
29: It's a critical time. So much is happening in brain development. So they're really sponges and can take in so much in a, you know, safe, structured environment that's consistent and provides both academic and emotional support and growth.
28: Spokane Public Schools is also working with the city and child care providers to expand access to free and affordable care for children under 3. Shauna Armstrong, educator in the district, says she is excited for this opportunity because benefits of early learning are clear. If you are sending

0: person to go in back to school.
1: And it's like the middle of August.
2: Yeah, but then you're the first one out, so then you get to be out before your friends.
1: Yeah, that's nice.
2: It's true.
0: We did do that in Florida, though, middle of August.
2: Right? Really?
0: Nobody wanted to be outside in the middle of August.
2: No. So.
1: Enjoy the air conditioning.
2: Yeah,
0: you don't want to be outside here in the middle of August, even when it is a little bit hot out, which is going to be the theme here over the next couple of days as we really crank up the thermostat just a little bit. Temperatures right now as you head out the door here this morning. Well, a little bit warm in Coeur d'Alene. We're sitting at 64 right now, 61 in Spokane, 50s for Pullman, Bonners Ferry, Sandpoint, Colville, 60s for Omak, Grand Coulee, Moses Lake, and the LC Valley, which has already been feeling it a little bit here this week. You're going to feel it some more. Highs for your Wednesday. Here we go. 88 in Spokane, 90 in downtown Coeur d'Alene. We'll likely see a smattering of 90s in a few select Spokane neighborhoods. 89 for St. Mary's, 88 in Pullman, 96 in the LC Valley. We'll be in the low 90s across the Columbia Basin, right about 89, 90 degrees for some of our northern valleys, places like Colville and Bonners Ferry. Looking ahead here, as high pressure will continue to strengthen as we go through the next couple of days. So winds will be fairly calm. We will see just that kind of hazy, still conditions. And that is eventually going to lead us towards kind of some mid-90s around the Spokane area for the afternoon tomorrow. So that's going to be a jump up in temperatures, particularly in the far eastern third of Washington. And then everybody is really going to be quite a bit hotter here as we go into Friday, where we're talking about middle 90s, some upper 90s, even maybe flirting with 100 degrees around parts of the Columbia Basin and the LC Valley here. So, not going to be the most pleasant Friday afternoon. But if this isn't your cup of tea, well, we are going to cool down back towards average here on Saturday and then go well below average on Sunday. The issue is that at this time of year, that comes with complications. And the way things are trending here, it does look like we'll have a chance for some thunderstorms in addition to gusty winds that we've been telling you about all week. Let's take a look here at the smoke forecast for today. Looking like some pretty hazy conditions here during the early afternoon from Moses Lake all the way up to the Colville area. In north central Washington, we still have air quality alerts in place. I expect most of the haziness to stay away from Spokane for the time being. And then that thicker smoke closing back in tonight around places like Omak and the Methow Valley for yet another day. So it looks like Saturday is going to be the busiest day and kind of very late on Friday. So most of Friday, mostly cloudy skies, hot temperatures. And then Friday night, we start the thunderstorm chances. And I will show you how that has a chance to play out. We'll talk more about the winds as well that we've been watching all week coming up in the next half hour.
2: Yeah, something to just be aware of as you're making those weekend plans, for sure.
0: Yeah, exactly.
1: All right, Matt, thank you. Your Good Morning Northwest time is 5:22.
2: We are still a few months out from the turn of college basketball, but the new Bulldogs joining the team are arriving now in the Lilac City. We'll take a look at some of the Zags that you can expect to hit the hardwood next. It's coming up in Morning Sports.
1: And let's take a live look outside over Riverfront Park right now. You can see a little lighter blue. That sun just starting to peek over there. A little pink down there as well. Gorgeous. Thanks for starting your Wednesday here on Good Morning Northwest. We'll be right back after the break.
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4: It was a busy weekend for Gonzaga faithful after Mark Few's Hall of Fame enshrinement out east, and his 2026-27 roster keeps getting closer to completion with some updates around the hoops world. French commit Jawan Akunga-Ahwah officially arrived in Spokane yesterday and went right to the gym, according to his Instagram story. The 18-year-old wing signed with the Zags in June, and he scored an average of over 19 points per game on J.L. Borg's U21 team back in his home country. Also, both Donovan Dent and Xavien Lee, two of the biggest point guard Gonzaga targets, are officially freed into the transfer portal. Dent earned Mountain West Player of the Year at New Mexico before playing at UCLA last year, and Lee shined at Princeton before a transfer to Florida last season. Both elite point guards, both expected to enter the portal. Dent, a standout playmaker, Lee, a stout defender. The pair, among 71 other men's and women's basketball players, earned eligibility after a California judge granted a temporary restraining order against the NCAA. Among the 73 also include former Zag Inesh Betancourt, who now is eligible to return to Spokane for her fifth year. The Mariners lost a historic 22-0 game to the Milwaukee Brewers, the third such loss in the modern era of baseball,

0: and the first since 2004. Each of Seattle's four pitchers, anchored by position player Leo Rivas, allowed a run and at least three hits, including five earned runs each by starter Bryce Miller and reliever Josh Simpson. Seven different Brewers had multi-hit games, including four from Garrett Mitchell, and they shelled the Mariners for their worst loss in terms of run differential in franchise history. The M's attempt to recover in Game 2 of this road series at 4:40 p.m. Make sure to stick around tonight for a look at Eastern Washington's offensive brother duo, hoping to lead the Eags to new heights in 2026.
1: That's a tough one, man.
2: It's one thing to give up 22 runs, but for your team to also score zero?
1: Yeah.
2: They had a three innings of position player pitching.
1: Yeah. It's just, you gotta just forget that everything has a fluke. We're moving on.
2: Here's
1: you
2: can only go up from here. 500. Get it together.
1: We can only go up from here, right?
2: Oh, that's a long baseball season. Good morning, Northwest time is 5:27.
1: Can't get worse. So Spokane County has taken its first action on the future of data centers here. And coming up next, what the county decided and what's next for these controversial proposals.
2: While evacuation orders have been lifted from the Spokane wildfires, parts of Riverside State Park remain closed. What crews need to do to ensure you're safe next time you hit the trails, coming up next.
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4: 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The Dow Jones has gained 255 points to 53,600. The S&P 500 is up 25 to 7,715. And the NASDAQ is down 40 points to 26,250. 10-year treasuries are at 4.6%. Taking a look at commodities, crude oil's trading at $85 a barrel. The price of gold is at $4,515 an ounce, while silver is at $65 an ounce. Soft white wheat's quoted at $6.45 a bushel. And finally, Costco stock has gained about $12 this morning and is now trading at $973 a share. 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Have a great morning.
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1: We are kicking off this half hour with the 4 News Now story tracker and some stories people are reading about online this morning.
2: Fiery testimony from a star witness on day 2 of the murder trial of Dwayne Keffie D. Davis, charged in the 1996 killing of rapper Tupac Shakur. Prosecutors say Shakur's killing was part of an exchange of violence between Crips and Bloods street gangs revolving around Davis's nephew. McDonald gave candid testimony about violence between the two gangs. Jurors also heard testimony from Reggie Wright Jr., the official head of Death Row Records security at the time of Shakur's killing.
1: Well, Madonna is back in the limelight. The singer leads this year's MTV Video Music Award nominations with 11, including Video of the Year for Confessions 2, the film. Taylor Swift is close behind with 9 nods, including Video of the Year for her Fate of Ophelia video. Both of those are up for Artist of the Year. 7 of the 8 artists with the most nomination this year are women. Who thought we'd be talking about Madonna as Artist of the Year?
2: Madonna and Tupac. Welcome to 4 News Now in 1992.
1: Yeah, it's just wild headlines here. Thanks for starting your day with us. I'm Natalie Grant.
2: And I'm Rob King. Today is Wednesday, August 19th, 2026. Don't get confused. Let's check in with meteorologist Matt Gray this morning as we take a look at our current conditions.
17: So that means Celine Dion comes back.
1: Ooh, she's coming quick, yeah. Yeah,
2: I've heard of this new band out of Seattle. Pretty good.
17: Oh, brother. All right. So in the 60s right now in Spokane and in Coeur d'Alene, looking like we're setting up for a pretty nice Wednesday overall. Still hazy up in our northern valleys, hazy enough that we got to keep an eye on air quality there. But in Spokane and Coeur d'Alene, expecting us to just kind of hover in this good to moderate range throughout the day. We're going to end up in the upper 80s for most places. We may get up to around 90 degrees just very briefly here. And you know what? Yeah, enjoy this because this is going to be the coolest day here for the rest of your work week, as we are going to be heating up going into Thursday and Friday. We continue to wait for rain. 52 days now since the last measurable rainfall at Spokane International. It has been over a month since the last measurable rainfall that we saw in the kind of greater I-90 corridor around Spokane. That was back on the 17th of July. So we are really stretching things out here. We could use some rain. We do have a chance for some. Not so much for Friday, but Friday night and Saturday is a whole different story, at least for the time being. So we'll take a look at what we can expect as the storm system moves in for the weekend after this.
1: Matt, thanks. Well, Spokane County commissioners have now paused the approval of any new large data centers through the end of the year. For the next 4 months, any land use applications for a large load data center will be halted. All 5 commissioners voted unanimously to approve this measure in a public meeting yesterday.
18: Today's action is a starting point. It gives us the chance to have the real community conversation that is needed. And as we discussed in our morning briefing, this pause can be extended if it becomes clear more time is required to find the right solutions.
1: And commissioners also discussed a draft zoning ordinance. It will lay out specific guidelines a company would need to follow before they can build a large data center here. That includes studies on how much noise and vibration the center would create. And if you want to take a look at that full ordinance for yourself, we have it posted online right now at KXLY.com.
2: Riverside State Park crews are removing hundreds of burned trees that now pose a danger to visitors and drivers. Of the thousands of trees evaluated since the fires, more than 200 need to be taken down. Experts say many trees can recover from fire damage, but those with severely damaged bases or leaning trunks have to go.
19: Today at Riverside along Aubrey L. White Parkway, we are clearing the hazard trees that were burnt in the fire that, if they were to fall unexpectedly, they would hit the road.
2: Park officials say they'll continue evaluating other areas with the Centennial Trail next on their list. Rex Schultz says locals should expect to see new growth in charred areas by next spring. If you have damaged trees on your property, contact an arborist or tree company for an evaluation. If you're renting a home or live in an apartment building, that responsibility falls on the landowner. If trees are threatening power lines, whichever company they belong to should take care of it.
1: Well, Washington Governor Bob Ferguson and Congressman Michael Baumgartner have now sent a letter to President Donald Trump asking for approval of a major disaster declaration for the Spokane Complex fires. If approved, it would open up more funding access for those affected by the fires. It could also provide public assistance money for cities, counties, and tribes to replace damaged facilities and infrastructure. And we will let you know as soon as we hear any developments on their letter. Good morning, Northwest. Time right now is 5:34.
2: Let's check back in with meteorologist Matt Gray this morning, where some areas are getting some poorer air quality.
17: Yeah. Another day where the smoke just kind of settles down into the valleys there, especially around Chelan and Okanagan counties. Unhealthy air for another day in and around the OMAC area. So, you know, they had some rain in those areas last week. They could use a lot more, and at least there's a chance coming up as we get closer to the weekend in your forecast after this.
20: In Spokane classrooms, we've filled with students once again in just a week. And if it's your child's first time going to school, there are some critical steps you can take to ensure that process goes smoothly. Educators' advice for you after the break.
1: Plus, could you learn to dance ballroom in just a few days? After the break, hear from the Spokane man who's showing off his moves on this week's episode of Dancing with the Stars, The Next Pro.
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1: Welcome back. Your time right now is 5:47. Yesterday marked 3 years since wildfires swept through the communities of Medical Lake and Elk, destroying hundreds of homes.
2: Hundreds of people evacuated as strong winds carried the fire through thousands of acres. Many of those people wouldn't have a home to come back to once they left. Many of them were either underinsured or not insured at all. The fires have taught the victims and the leaders of these communities a lot about preparing for future fire seasons.
0: Everything from having generators at all of our buildings and City Hall, but also the partnerships that we've built with our agency partners, like the state of Washington, those DSHS facilities, the school district.
2: Medical Lake's mayor says Spokane County is still finalizing contracts with organizations like the Spokane Region Long-Term Recovery Group to distribute millions of dollars in federal fire relief money.
1: It's crazy to think that was 3 years ago, and now we're dealing with a lot of the same situations today.
2: Unfortunately.
1: Well, here's a live look this morning, the start to your Wednesday. Our photographer Logan is down in Riverfront Park giving us a live view here. Now, when he was turned around the other way, you could kind of see the sunrise a little bit, but turning this way, Matt, you see more of the clouds and kind of that gloominess that's been hanging out. We kind of saw this similar yesterday, too.
17: Yeah, just a little bit of gloom out there, but today, overall, I think it's going to end up being a pretty nice day, especially considering what we're kind of looking ahead to, which is some hotter weather and then some more kind of turbulent weather, just to say, once we get into the start of the weekend here. So, yeah, the calmest, nice to stay here for a few days around the inland northwest. Current conditions right now out at Spokane International, we're sitting at 61 degrees. We're seeing at least a pocket of clear skies here, some high clouds still hanging out, as you see this morning. And then that mixes with the haze, especially sometimes early in the morning, it's hard to tell exactly what's going on up there. 61, as I mentioned right now. Here's what we got for the afternoon. We're actually going to be just a touch cooler than we were yesterday. So we've gone from 92 to 89. Now we'll be sitting here at 88. And then we're headed in the exact opposite direction here as we go into Thursday and Friday. A little light southwest wind for the afternoon. Areas of haze, of course, especially in northeast Washington, where air quality alerts remain in effect. Over the next 4 days, we're up to the low 90s Thursday, mid and upper 90s here on Friday. So that's about 10 degrees above average for this time of the year. And then things take quite a dive going into Saturday. They dive even more going into Sunday. We're talking about a 10 to 15 degree drop between Friday and Sunday for our high temperatures across the course of the weekend. Here is the culprit for our changes that we're going to see once can we get into the weekend. And that is this storm system that you can see quite active here this morning, spinning off the coast here of San Francisco. This is going to be tracking basically right up the coast. And whenever we see that type of pattern here, whether it's spring, summer, fall, that is a good pattern for us to see a little bit of thunderstorm activity. And that is exactly what we are anticipating here as these winds higher up in the atmosphere come out of the south and start to bring in more moisture to interact with some of the hot temperatures we're about to see. So as we get into early Friday morning, got some activity down on the Cascades in Oregon, but things will be quiet for the majority of the day on Friday here locally. It's as we head into Friday evening that things start to get a little bit more active. Expecting some thunderstorms around the Cascades, and then the potential for another group of storms to work its way into the Palouse, into the Spokane area here as we head into late Friday. Now, humidity is still going to be pretty low down at the ground, so there certainly is going to be the possibility that some of these storms, especially in the lower elevations, may end up as dry thunderstorms, which, of course, is something we don't want to see. But we'll continue to evaluate that over the next couple of days. Here is Saturday morning. Activity still around the Cascades here, and then eventually, mostly by the afternoon, we're looking at mountain storms. Not a whole lot going on in some of the lower elevations. What is going to be going on instead are those gusty winds, and we still look like we're on track for some pretty gusty conditions here for the second half of Saturday. You can see these areas in kind of this yellow and orange color here at about 5 o'clock on Saturday. From the Tri-Cities to Spokane up into the northern panhandle, looking at wind gusts of at least 30 miles per hour as that system passes through here. Once that all gets out of the way, a high of only 80 degrees on Sunday. That has the potential, at least, to be quite a beautiful day. But, of course, we have to watch fire danger concerns with lightning and wind in the forecast for this coming Saturday.
1: All right.
2: That sounds familiar.
17: Yeah, it certainly does. So we're, I know, we're all kind of tired of this.
1: Yeah. Mm-hmm.
17: We're all kind of tired of this.
1: Well, enjoy these nice days before we get into that. What we need to be aware of for this weekend here, Matt.
17: Yeah, and, you know, maybe clean your AC filters here before smart. You really got to make it work a little bit heavier again later this week.
2: And once again, get on the other side of it looking pretty good.
17: I know.
1: All right, Matt, thank you so much. Good morning, Northwest time right now, 5:52.
2: Well, in a groundbreaking lawsuit, the parent company of Facebook and Meta Instagram is on trial. Coming up, what a coalition of states is accusing Meta of, and the features they say are addicting your kids.
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3: 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The Dow Jones has gained 320 points to 53,660, the S&P 500 is up 40 to 7,730, and the NASDAQ is up 50 points to 26,340. 10-year treasuries are at 4.6%. Taking a look at commodities, crude oil is trading at $85 a barrel. The price of gold is at $4,545 an ounce, while silver is at $65 an ounce. Soft white wheat is quoted at $6.45 a bushel. And finally, Amazon stock has gained about $2 this morning and is now trading at $261 a share. Learn how to retire with Altmaier by visiting altmaierfinancial.com, where you can find times this weekend to join Dave on Altmaier Financial Radio. 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Have a great morning.
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1: Welcome back. Your time right now is just about 5:55, and here's a look at what's new on Good Morning Northwest. It was down to the wire, but President Trump announced a delay on new 50% U.S. tariffs on more than $20 billion worth of Canadian imports, less than 2 hours before they were set to go into effect.
2: Now, this move, which would have impacted everything from hockey sticks to tongue depressors, buys time for more negotiations and avoids another strain in relations between the two countries.
1: Well, in a California courtroom yesterday, the latest trial against social media giant Meta kicked off over its reported dangers to children and teens. The case, which is brought before a jury from several states, state attorney generals, is now expected to examine several of the app's features, including infinite scrolling, autoplay, and likes for content from users under the age of 18.
2: A new offering for seniors looking to save money on their insurance. wholesale icon Costco announced a new limited Medicare plan with Scan Group, a nonprofit insurer, pending approval by the Medicare agency. The partnership hopes to offer a suite of senior-focused products, including a possible reinvented pharmacy experience, over-the-counter benefits, vision, audiology, and more.
1: And drivers looking for a deal on a used car will be paying more than ever before, with the average used car selling for around $27,000 in July. Analysts say Americans holding onto their cars longer and automakers producing fewer cars has created less offerings in recent years.
17: Another look here at what you need to know about your forecast today. Haze from local wildfires still hanging around, especially in northeast Washington. Hot days ahead. We're going to be in the mid-90s by the time we get to Friday. It's going to stay dry through the rest of the work week, but a chance for showers, storms, and gusty winds over the weekend.
1: Well, for News Now and SDCU are honoring volunteers who truly make a difference with their time and efforts to support our area. We are proud to award Travis Scott, the founder of Cycling on Purpose, a $1,000 grant towards his organization's mission to foster purposeful lives in today's youth.
9: Yeah, so really the program focuses on youth mental health and really about helping kids and youth build resilience and find meaning in life and a purpose.
1: Thanks to Travis Scott and Liberty Creek Elementary for their volunteering efforts, and of course to SDCU for making sure volunteers count. Here's a look at what's coming up on Good Morning Northwest.
2: Well, you're going to have to start slowing down in Spokane Valley, the new ordinance that passed in the city, where you're going to have to start driving slower. It's coming up.
1: Plus, while thousands were forced from their homes in the Spokane complex fires, police say one man took that opportunity to steal from empty homes. How SPD was able to catch the suspected burglar is coming up next. Information today about the conditions on U.S. Navy warships. A destroyer in the South China Sea lost all power, leaving sailors without water, toilets, or air conditioning. We're breaking down what's happening on these warships and what the Pentagon is saying about it.
17: And it's another warm day, but it's going to get a whole lot hotter before the weekend in your First Alert forecast.
2: The Spokane fires forced more than 60,000 people from their homes, and now local law enforcement sharing what they learned. Sheriff John Knowles tells us what went right during the evacuation and what needs to change if this happens again. Live on KXLY Plus and 4 News Now, you're watching Good Morning Northwest. Thanks for starting your day with us. I'm Rob King.
1: And I'm Natalie Grant. Today is Wednesday, August 19th. Let's get right on over to meteorologist Matt Grace, taking a look at that First Alert forecast for us. Matt, and yeah, yesterday it felt really warm out there.
17: Yeah, it has been a little warm, certainly compared to what we've seen so far here this August. But this will feel, by the end of the week, fairly cool by comparison. As you can see, more mild conditions out there this morning as we get up and get our day started. We are in the upper 60s in Spokane, low 60s for Airway Heights, 63 in Coeur d'Alene, some 50s in places like Deer Park and Athlone. In fact, Deer Park really our coolest spot by far this morning in the local area, sitting at 51. For this afternoon, not much of a change here in our temperatures. In fact, maybe just slightly cooler than the last couple of days as we end up right between kind of 88 and 90 degrees. Best chance of the 90s is going to be around eastern parts of Spokane, the Millwood area, Spokane Valley, and downtown Coeur d'Alene. Everybody else going to be in that kind of 87 to 89 range and some of those higher benches around the area. Looking across the inland northwest as a whole here, we continue to see areas of moderate air quality, some pockets of good as you head to the south, and then the unhealthy air from that smoke from those fires in the Cascades as you head further north, places like Tenasket, Omak, Oroville, Republican, unhealthy air here this morning, parts of the Methow Valley to the north and to the west of Twisp as well. And then we have unhealthy for sensitive groups there around Chewila and Chelium and Colville and other parts of northern Stevens County as we start our day. We are going to be seeing hotter weather for our days ahead, followed by some changes for the weekend coming up in your forecast.
1: Matt, thanks. Well, new concerns are now coming to light about the conditions on Navy warships that are supporting the war on Iran.
2: And it comes as South Korea confirms its joint military exercises with the U.S. are being cut short. ABC's Karen Waugh is in D.C. with the details.
10: There's growing concern the Navy is stretched too thin. After reports of deplorable conditions and sailor suicide attempts on the USS Lincoln, we're now learning about a power failure on a ship sent to relieve it.
11: Overnight, South Korea confirms its joint military exercises with the U.S. are being cut short.
10: The 11-day drills typically prepare soldiers for a North Korean attack. They'll now end 6 days earlier than planned, per Trump's orders, citing his good relationship with dictator Kim Jong-un. It comes as the Navy faces new scrutiny, following the news that another destroyer, the USS Benfold, had a major breakdown in the South China Sea.
5: From the Altmaier Financial Group studio, retire with Altmaier. K264CH, KXLY, Spokane, Coeur d'Alene, a KXLY brand station.
12: From ABC News, I'm Sherry Preston. The trial against Instagram and Facebook parent company Meta continues in California. On Monday, the trial began with opening statements, including from the state, which says Meta lured teens and kids onto its platforms, knowing they had an addictive negative effect on their mental health. ABC's Kena Whitworth has been following the trial.
13: In a statement, Meta reiterates its record in protecting teens before it became a legal issue and calls the AG's claims limited, adding the states have no proof they were misled. CEO and founder of Meta, Mark Zuckerberg, does plan to testify about introducing time management tools and age verification, which the company acknowledges is an industry-wide challenge.
12: In the Massachusetts trial of Lindsay Clancy, the woman who says she was in the throes of postpartum psychosis when she killed her three young children, mental health experts have been testifying for the defense.
14: The psychologist who treated her testified her behavior was consistent with someone suffering from psychosis.
15: People with psychoses have intermittent symptoms. They can function fine one day, and the next day they can be hearing voices.
14: The testimony is key to Clancy's defense, which is trying to convince a jury in Massachusetts her psychosis skewed her sense of reality. Prosecutors say she acted intentionally and should be sent to prison.
12: ABC's Aaron Katursky. Another win for the Democratic Socialists. Angie Nixon, a progressive Democrat from Florida, beating establishment candidate Alex Vindman in the race for Marco Rubio's Senate seat. Amazon will soon be offering drone deliveries in more places.
16: In communities across seven states, Amazon drones can be seen hovering over homes, lowering their payload of household items, and then flying off to make their next delivery. Amazon Prime Air plans to serve nearly 500 cities and towns by the end of this year, dropping off packages within 60 minutes of the order being placed.
12: That's ABC's Jim Ryan. You're listening to ABC News.
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12: The Navy is facing new scrutiny following news of deteriorating conditions aboard U.S. military ships.
19: Part of the strain on the military is because of the sheer demands around the globe, in addition to the Middle East, from Africa to Europe and the Pacific, as well as missions along the U.S. southern border. All of these making it difficult to maintain the ships and give our service members the time at home they deserve.
12: That's ABC's Martha Raddatz. Costco is preparing to step into the Medicare market with a new partnership aimed at giving seniors some easy options for their health care.
20: The wholesale giant is partnering with nonprofit insurer SCAN to bring Medicare Advantage plans to two states and a Medicare supplement plan to a third state. The new Medicare plans won't come with a Costco membership thrown in. That isn't allowed under federal rules. The plans will be sold in Costco stores and through traditional channels like insurance agents and websites. Whether or not you qualify for these plans will depend on the final plan design, the approved service area, and the type of plan offered.
12: That's ABC's Rebecca Jarvis. Frustration boiling over in Griffith, Indiana.
28: We've never been out of power longer than 24 hours, and this has been the worst I've ever seen.
12: Tom Cerati, one of hundreds who've been without power for a week now, following torrential downpours and flash flooding. End of the week is when the local utility says the lights will be back on. More rain, though, expected today. Sherry Preston, ABC News.
0: Hey, John, why so glum?
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17: This morning at 52. For the afternoon, not a whole lot of change from where we have been the last couple of days. Maybe just a degree or so cooler than what we saw, say, yesterday. Our official high was 89 in the Spokane area, expecting somewhere between 88 and 90 degrees overall across much of the region here, with some exceptions. Medical Lake at 87, Spirit Lake only 86 for today. But generally, if you're in between 88 and 90 degrees, that's what you should expect here in the late afternoon. Also continue to expect moderate air quality here. Some pockets of good as you work your way down towards the LC Valley. Most of us are going to stay in the yellow here as we go through the day with the light and moderate haze across our region. The local wildfires in the Cascades continue to cause problems in places like Omak and Republic, where we have unhealthy air. Also some pockets of unhealthy air around the Methow Valley here as well, with some unhealthy for sensitive groups levels of smoke here for places like Colville and Shawila this morning. Looking a little bit more long term, after the heat really cranks up here, we're going to be watching for something that we desperately need, which is a chance for a couple of showers in your forecast. All that coming up in a few minutes.
1: Matt, thanks. Well, new concerns are coming to light today about the conditions on Navy warships that are supporting the war on Iran.
23: And this comes as South Korea confirms its joint military exercises with the U.S. are being cut short. ABC's Karen Waz in D.C. with the details.
10: There's growing concern the Navy is stretched too thin. After reports of deplorable conditions and sailor suicide attempts on the USS Lincoln, we're now learning about a power failure on a ship sent to relieve it.
11: Overnight, South Korea confirms its joint military exercises with the U.S. are being cut short. The 11-day drills typically prepare soldiers for a North Korean attack. They'll now end 6 days earlier than planned, per Trump's orders, citing his good relationship with dictator Kim Jong-un. It comes as the Navy faces new scrutiny, following the news that another destroyer, the USS Benfold, had a major breakdown in the South China Sea. The 300 sailors on board reportedly had limited drinking water, no toilets, and no air conditioning after the ship suffered a complete loss of power. It was later towed to the Philippines for repairs. The Benfold was part of a fleet heading to the Middle East to relieve the USS Lincoln, whose crew has been at sea for a record 268 days as part of the war on Iran. The Lincoln's nine-month deployment was marked by broken plumbing, as well as food and supply shortages. Defense Secretary Pete Hegseth denying there's a problem.
24: We make sure that every ship, every crew, every captain has everything we can provide them at every single moment.
10: The power failure on the USS Benfold happened 3 weeks ago, a Navy spokesperson says, due to a generator issue, adding no crew members were injured. It's not clear why the Pentagon waited so long to disclose this. Karen Hua, ABC News, Washington.
23: Well, back here at home, the Spokane Valley City Council has passed a new speed limit resolution aimed to make streets safer before kids head back to school.
1: Now, three major streets are affected in this near six different schools. The first is along Park Road near Seth Woodard and Orchard Centered Elementary Schools. The speed limit there would be lowered from 35 miles per hour down to 30. It also lowers the speed limit along Pines Road near University High School, Horizon Middle School, and Chester Elementary. And finally, the stretch of Broadway from Adams to Sullivan near Progress Elementary. While speed limits already dropped to 20 miles an hour during school hours, supporters say that the reduced speed will help create more attentive drivers around the schools during all hours of the day.
25: Any reduced speed is going to help somebody's reaction time. If a kid is on a bike or walking, it's going to help in regards to them stopping so there isn't an accident.
1: City officials say that these changes could be the first step in a much larger plan to reduce speed limits all across the city. Well, during the Spokane complex fires, more than 60,000 people were evacuated from their homes.
23: It's a level local law enforcement say has never been seen at that scale. And now, 3 weeks later, the Spokane Police Department and the Spokane County Sheriff's Office are reflecting on what went well and what can be improved upon. One improvement, dealing with the congestion caused by the amount of people evacuating. Many people say it took them more than an hour to get out.
2: It is important that we get to every door and we get everybody out as possible, as soon as possible. But in more populated, more densely populated areas, let's pay some attention to some of these traffic pinch points and see if we can't get somebody down there.
23: While there are always things that can go better, law enforcement says there are things that they're proud of, including the coordination among all the different agencies involved and the ability to adapt during this unprecedented event.
1: Spokane police say they arrested a man suspected of burglarizing a home in an evacuation zone during the fires. SPD says that a person living in Five Mile reported that their house had been burglarized between August 1st and August 8th while they were evacuated. The person was able to provide video footage, which police used to identify the suspect. Lawrence Moss was arrested and booked into the Spokane County Jail for residential burglary. SPD says during these evacuations, once it was safe to do so, officers were deployed to show a police presence and identify any suspicious activity. During the deployment, two other men were arrested for criminal trespassing. Your Good Morning Northwest time right now is 6:06.
23: Let's check in with meteorologist Matt Gray this morning. Starting to see a little sun, but beautiful. We're seeing a lot of that smoke, looks like, hanging out.
17: Yeah, got some elevated smoke over us this morning here, so still got the red ball sunrise here. Just in case you didn't remember what season it was. Goodness. All right. So we are going to see some hotter temperatures as we head later into the week. We'll show you how hot we're expecting things to get coming up in your forecast.
4: 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The advice Spokane educators have for you coming up.
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23: Welcome back. Your time is 6:10. Here's a look at what's new on Good Morning Northwest. Officials say a U.S. Air Force flight to Antarctica had to turn back due to a missile warning from Russia.
1: Now, New Zealand's Civil Aviation Authority says this plane took off from Christchurch and returned back to that airport. It says Russia's State Air Traffic Management Corporation had alerted to a planned missile launch. The CAA says it created a potential hazard to international airspace, and that's why it issued what's called a notice to airmen, according to the agency. Now, flights from Christchurch to Antarctic bases are pretty common this time of year.
23: The costs of gas and oil are up slightly from yesterday's prices. The U.S. benchmark, WTI crude, fluctuating just more than $85 a barrel. Brent is hovering above the $90 mark. Deutsche Bank analysts say traders are increasingly pessimistic about the Strait of Hormuz reopening. An Iranian official says that won't happen until the U.S. meets the conditions of June's Memorandum of Understanding. President Trump says no talks with Tehran are scheduled for now.
1: Well, some Outshine fruit bars distributed nationwide have now been recalled amid concerns over potential contamination with glass. The recall was prompted by the reports of glass in the fruit bars, which are a popular frozen dessert marketed as containing real fruits or fruit juice. Parent company Dreyer's says that some flavors of six-count packs are affected. That includes the strawberry, watermelon, grape, tangerine, and black cherry flavors. So far, no illness or injuries have been reported.
23: In yesterday's elections, Ryan Elijah wins the Republican primary for Florida's 7th Congressional District. He beat incumbent U.S. Representative Corey Mills and secured the GOP nod for the election in November. It's one of several closely watched races ahead of November's midterms. And we'll have a closer look at more election results in about 25 minutes.
17: All right, let's plan your day. 59 degrees, and we are seeing clearer skies than we saw yesterday. We had quite a bit of cloud cover start off your Tuesday. Things are looking better today. A nice summer day overall. A little haze out there, but we're not getting rid of that anytime soon. Mild and hazy for tonight, ahead of some hotter weather for later this week.
1: Matt, thanks. People who lost their homes in the wildfires are now getting a helping hand from a group called the Samaritan's Purse. About 50 to 60 volunteers from around the country are in town helping people sift through rubble. They're looking for any heirlooms or other items that may have survived the fire. For one family, it helped take some of the burden off of them and give them some closure.
12: And there's no pretty way to say it or glamorous way to go about it. They're doing the dirty work that I had been thinking about having to do myself for so long, and they're doing without hesitation.
1: Samaritan's Purse plans to be in Spokane for at least 3 weeks, or perhaps longer, depending on the need. They say they want to help as many people as possible. And we've seen success stories with this, of people finding rings or different small pottery pieces that survived the fire, and it's incredible.
23: Yeah, those heirlooms that can be buried under stuff, and it's just
1: they're
23: nice to have more people helping you.
1: Exactly. Good morning, Northwest time right now, 6:13.
23: Well, many Spokane students start school in just a week. And for some, it's the first day of school ever. The simple steps parents can take to make that transition easier, have that for you after the break.
1: And we're taking a live look at the start to our Wednesday morning. A beautiful shot over Riverfront Park this morning. Thank you so much for kicking off your day with us here on Good Morning Northwest. We'll see you right after this commercial break.

0: Overall, a pretty nice looking Wednesday forecast as temperatures will be in the upper 80s to right around 90. Things are going to be heating up, though, as we head into Thursday and Friday of this week, expecting middle and upper 90s by the end of the week. Skies will begin to cloud over ahead of a storm system, which will give us a chance for a little bit of thunder, along with some gusty winds on Saturday, followed by much cooler temperatures.
1: Well, Washington Governor Bob Ferguson and Congressman Michael Baumgartner sent a letter to President Donald Trump yesterday asking for the approval of a major disaster declaration for the Spokane fires. Now, if approved, it would open up more funding access to those affected by the fires. It can also provide public assistance money for cities, counties, and tribes to replace damaged facilities and infrastructure.
2: Well, thanks for watching 4 News Now. We'll have more local news on the way for you in just 30 minutes. See you then.

Looking out at what is going to be a pretty decent looking Wednesday, a little hazy at times, but that's nothing new for us at this point now. High temperatures right around 90 degrees. We'll see a lot of places only reach the upper 80s. That's going to feel pretty cool compared to what's coming in your forecast. Expecting we're going to be in the mid 90s by Friday, staying dry, staying hazy until the weekend. We have a chance for a couple of thunderstorms to move in.

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3: Stay there today. Temperatures in the 50s and 60s as we start our day. Going to be a hazier day with worse air quality as you work your way towards Omaha. City gets 61 right now. Haziness as well around places like Colville this morning at 50, 55 in Monterey Ferry, 50 in Pullman, and low 60s in the LC Valley. For this afternoon, here's what we expect. Upper 80s for the Spokane area, with the exception of right in the bottom of the valley. We'll end up right around 90, just like we'll see in downtown Coeur d'Alene, right at 90 degrees. 88 for Pullman, 96 in the LC Valley, another warm one. 91 in Moses Lake, 90 for Bonner's Ferry, 93 in Libby in northwestern Montana. Let's take a look here, because high pressure is going to continue to build as we go through Thursday and Friday, and that is

0: as well. I think we could see some, maybe even some 98s or 99s out there. And then we start off the weekend with active weather and very warm temperatures, expecting your Saturday to be quite warm, maybe just barely dipping below 70 degrees with some active conditions. We are going to continue to see that haziness in northeastern Washington, around the northern Idaho Panhandle, another hazy day around Sandpoint here as well. Not like we saw, say, last week or the week prior, but yeah, just enough to keep things a little bit limited when it comes to visibility. A lot better air quality around Spokane, Coeur d'Alene, and the Palouse here, especially as we head into the night and we see a lot of that smoke kind of drift up to the north here. We will end up with more unhealthy air tomorrow morning around OMAC. We are going to see some big changes over the weekend. Cooler temperatures, a chance for showers and storms. Thanks to this storm system spinning off of the coast of California, it's going to move into the west side here as we head into Friday. We will have our best chance for rain in a little while Friday night and Saturday. That said, you can see here some of the projections from the National Weather Prediction Center. It's not going to be a lot of rain in the vast majority of our region here. So got some risk for a little bit of dry thunderstorm action here or just some very limited rainfall. But some chance is better than no chance. We all know that. So we've got that. We've got gusty winds that I want to talk about as well for Saturday coming up in the next half hour.
1: We'll take whatever we can get at this point. Yeah. Any chance is a chance.
0: Yeah, just been so, so dry. Need something.
2: Please, a tenth of an inch, please.
1: Yeah. Matt, thank you.
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1: We are still a few months out from the return of college basketball, but some new Bulldogs are joining the team, and they're arriving right now in the Lilac City. We'll take a look at some of the Zags you can expect to hit the hardwood this morning. It's coming up next here in Morning Sports.
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1: It was a busy weekend for Gonzaga faithful after Mark Few's Hall of Fame enshrinement out east, and his 2026-27 roster keeps getting closer to completion with some updates around the hoops world. French commit Jawan Akanga-Ahawa officially arrived in Spokane yesterday and went right to the gym, according to his Instagram story. The 18-year-old wing signed with the Zags in June, and he scored an average of over 19 points per game on J.L. Borg's U21 team back in his home country. Also, both Donovan Dent and Xavien Lee, two of the biggest point guard Gonzaga targets, are officially free to enter the transfer portal. Dent earned Mountain West Player of the Year at New Mexico before playing at UCLA last year, and Lee shined at Princeton before a transfer to Florida last season. Both elite point guards, both expected to enter the portal. Dent, a standout playmaker, Lee, a stout defender. The pair, among 71 other men's and women's basketball players, earned eligibility after a California judge granted a temporary restraining order against the NCAA. Among the 73 also include former Zag Inesh Betancourt, who now is eligible to return to Spokane for her fifth year. The Mariners lost a historic 22-0 game to the Milwaukee Brewers, the third such loss in the modern era of baseball and the first since 2004. Each of Seattle's four pitchers, anchored by position player Leo Rivas, allowed a run and at least three hits, including five earned runs each by starter Bryce Miller and reliever Josh Simpson. Seven different Brewers had multi-hit games, including four from Garrett Mitchell, and they shelled the Mariners for their worst loss in terms of run differential in franchise history. The M's attempt to recover in Game 2 of this road series at 4:40 p.m. Make sure to stick around tonight for a look at Eastern Washington's offensive brother duo, hoping to lead the Eagles to new heights in 2026.
2: I just think we need to forget about the game last night, wipe it from the memory, and move forward, M's fans.
3: Defensive lapses, pitching lapses. Yeah. It was the most complete abolishment of a team I've ever seen.
2: Well, you know
3: my
2: what?
3: My goodness.
2: We'll move on. We're only up from here, right?
3: They got another game today.
2: Yeah, we'll
3: Good Morning Northwest time is 6:28.
2: Well, Spokane County has taken its first action on the future of data centers in our area. And coming up, what the county has decided and what's next for these controversial proposals.
3: While evacuation orders have been lifted from the Spokane wildfires, parts of Riverside State Park remain closed. What crews need to do to ensure you're safe the next time you hit the trails, coming up next.
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4: 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The Dow Jones has gained 320 points to 53,660. The S&P 500 is up 45 to 7,735. And the NASDAQ is up 100 points to 26,390. 10-year treasuries are at 4.6%. Taking a look at commodities, crude oil's trading at $86 a barrel. The price of gold is at $4,545 an ounce, while silver is at $65 an ounce. Soft white wheat's quoted at $6.45 a bushel. And finally, Itron stock has gained about $4 this morning and is now trading at $100 a share. 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
2: Well, we are kicking off this half hour at the 4 News Now story tracker and some stories people are reading about online this morning.
3: Fiery testimony from a star witness on day two of the murder trial of Dwayne Keffie D. Davis, charged in the 1996 killing of rapper Tupac Shakur. Prosecutors say Shakur's killing was part of an exchange of violence between the Crips and Blood street gangs revolving around Davis's nephew. The witness gave candid testimony about the violence between the two gangs. Jurors also heard testimony from Reggie Wright Jr., the official head of Death Row Records security at the time of Shakur's killing.
2: Well, Madonna is back in the limelight. The singer leads this year's MTV Video Music Award nominations with 11, including Video of the Year for Confessions to the Film. Taylor Swift is following close behind with 9 nods, including Video of the Year for The Fate of Ophelia. Both are up for Artist of the Year as well. 7 of the 8 artists with the most nominations this year are women. And I never thought that I'd see Madonna in the year 2026 up for Best Female Artist of the Year. Way to go.
3: Credit to her. She just keeps going.
2: That's true. Good Morning Northwest time right now is 6:32. Thanks for joining us. I'm Natalie Grant.
3: And I'm Rob King. Today is Wednesday, August 19th. Let's check in with meteorologist Matt Gray this morning was taking a look at some of the cooler current conditions around town.
10: You know, age is just a number, and so are temperatures. But there is a little bit of meaning in there somewhere. 59 in Spokane, 65 in Coeur d'Alene. Sky's a little bit clearer this morning, but that's also allowed us to see some of the haze in our skies a little bit better. A red sunrise earlier this last half hour around Spokane and Coeur d'Alene. Our planner for the day, well, we're going to end up in the middle and upper 80s for this afternoon. Could see a few spots get close to 90 degrees here during that kind of 4, 5, 6 o'clock time frame. Overall, though, this is looking like a pretty decent day for most places. However, we continue on with another day. We're going to add 53 to the board here for Spokane International Airport. Since our last measurable rainfall back on the 28th of June, by the record, by the way, it was 80 days in 2017. And, well, we keep getting closer, that's for sure. We have a chance, though, for some wet weather coming up at the end of this week. But before we get there, we're going to see some pretty hot conditions. Today is going to look cool by comparison to Thursday and Friday. That's coming up in your forecast.
2: Matt, thanks. Well, Spokane County commissioners have now paused the approval of any new large data centers through the end of this year. For the next 4 months, any land use applications for a large load data center will now be halted. All 5 commissioners voted unanimously to approve this measure in a public meeting yesterday.
11: Today's action is a starting point. It gives us the chance to have the real community conversation that is needed. And as we discussed in our morning briefing, this pause can be extended if it becomes clear more time is required to find the right solutions.
2: Commissioners also discussed a draft zoning ordinance. It will lay out specific guidelines a company would need to follow before they can build a large data center. That includes studies on how much noise and vibration the center would create. And if you want to read that ordinance for yourself, we have it posted right now on our website, kxoy.com.
3: Riverside State Park crews are removing hundreds of burned trees that now pose a danger to visitors and drivers. Of the thousands of trees evaluated since the fires, more than 200 need to be taken down. Experts say many trees can recover from fire damage, but those with severely damaged bases or leaning trunks have to go.
12: Today at Riverside along Aubrey L. White Parkway, we are clearing the hazard trees that were burnt in the fire that, if they were to fall unexpectedly, they would hit the road.
3: Park officials say they'll continue evaluating other areas with the Centennial Trail next on their list. Rex Schultz says locals should expect to see new growth in charred areas by next spring. If you have damaged trees on your property, contact an arborist or a tree company for an evaluation. If you're renting a home or live in an apartment building, that responsibility falls on the landowner. If trees are threatening power lines, whichever company the lines belong to should take care of it.
2: Washington Governor Bob Ferguson and Congressman Michael Baumgartner sent a letter to President Donald Trump asking for approval of a major disaster declaration for the Spokane Complex fires. Now, if this is approved, it would open up more funding access for the people affected by the fires. It can also provide public assistance money for cities, countries, and tribes, or cities, counties, rather, and tribes to replace damaged facilities and infrastructure. And we will let you know if we hear anything back on that letter. Good morning, Northwest. Time right now is 6:35.
3: Let's check in with meteorologist Matt Gray as we take a live look. Is this the Deer Park Airport?
10: This is Chewelah.
2: Oh.
10: All right. And you can see the added haziness compared to what we've been seeing this morning around the Spokane area. So an odd-looking sunrise, odd-looking morning here with some of that haze overhead. We're going to continue to see hazy conditions for the next couple of days as our temperatures rise, followed by a bunch of changes as we head into the weekend. That's in your forecast coming up.
13: 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And if it's your child's first time going to school, there are critical steps you can take now to ensure the process goes smoothly. 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
14: 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The Spokane Complex Fire and other fires throughout Eastern Washington have been of an intensity we've never seen. 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
2: Welcome back. Time right now, 6:39. Well, there were some closely watched primary battles in Florida last night ahead of the critical midterm elections. Trump-backed Representative Byron Donalds will now face off with a former Republican in the race for governor.
3: An embattled GOP congressman lost his reelection bid, and progressives are celebrating after a Democratic socialist pulled off a surprise victory in the race for Senate. Here's ABC's Sophie Flay.
15: Overnight, Florida's political future coming into focus. State lawmaker Angie Nixon won the Democratic Senate primary over former National Security Council aide Alex Vindman. Vindman was expected to easily defeat Nixon, who joined the Democratic Socialists of America during her campaign and ran on Medicaid for All, attacks on billionaires, and free child care. Vindman vastly outraised Nixon and spent $2.2 million on ads, compared to Nixon, who spent less than $60,000.
16: And you proved that without a shadow of a doubt, organized people beat big money every day.
15: Nixon now faces even longer odds against Republican Senator Ashley Moody, who was appointed to the seat last year in a state that's moved sharply right and where many Cuban and Venezuelan families fled socialist governments. In the House primaries, Trump-backed Congressman Corey Mills lost his seat. Mills is under investigation by the House Ethics Committee over allegations of sexual misconduct and campaign finance violations. He denies any wrongdoing. And Congresswoman Debbie Wasserman Schultz, whose district was eliminated by Republican redistricting, won the Democratic primary in a newly drawn historically black district, defeating several black candidates who criticized her decision to run there. And the race to replace term-limited Governor Ron DeSantis is now set. Trump-endorsed Congressman Byron Donalds will face former Congressman David Jolly, a former Republican who switched to the Democratic Party.
17: We have won a massive victory.
2: Sophie Flay, ABC News, New York.
10: Let's plan your day. 59 degrees here, and we are going to end up with a pretty nice day overall for your afternoon. Temperatures in the upper 80s to right around 90. Just a little cooler in the last couple of days, but honestly, not by much. It's about the same. But it's definitely going to be cooler than what we'll see after tonight. Mild and hazy with some much hotter weather for the end of the week.
3: Matt, thanks. Well, back to school season's here, and for some Spokane area students, this is their first step into the classroom.
2: Preschool and kindergarten registration is now open, and local educators are urging families to enroll early. Our Alexandra Coney-Arts live in studio for us this morning. And Alexandra, why can registering early really make a big difference here?
18: Good morning. Well, registering early can help families find the school and program that best fits their child's needs. Spokane Public Schools guarantees a kindergarten spot for every eligible student, but preschool space is limited. So educators say families interested should apply as soon as possible. This is only the second year Spokane Public Schools has offered preschool programs at every elementary school in the district. Educators say early learning helps children build confidence, social skills, and become more familiar with the classroom, things that can make the transition to kindergarten easier.
19: Being part of a school community, following directions, standing in line, just kind of how you navigate a classroom, you can always tell students who have been there before. Not that students who haven't don't learn eventually, but it's really great if the environment of school isn't brand new, even though the people and the other students are going to be new for them.
18: Children who are 3 or 4 years old may be eligible for preschool. Children who turn 5 by August 31st are eligible for kindergarten. Kate Lyle says enrolling early also gives families more time to get information and prepare their child for the school year. SPS encourages parents to begin practicing simpler routines before the first day. Those can include things like taking turns, putting on coats and backpacks, following two-step directions, and learning to ask an adult for help. While both kindergarten and preschool at SPS are free, preschool slots do operate on a need basis, which is another reason why the district urges parents to get those registrations in as soon as possible. Live in studio this morning, Alexandra Coney-Arts, 4 News Now.
2: And again, it is just wild to see that we have schools that are starting next week for our kids here in Spokane, but also Freeman having their first day of school today, some other smaller districts as well. 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
3: Well, could you learn to dance ballroom in just 2 days? 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
4: For this challenge, each of you will be dancing a ballroom routine with fans of Dancing with the Stars.
2: Well, the Dancing with the Stars spinoff series, The Next Pro, is searching for the next professional dancer for the TV series. And this week's episode featured a familiar face. Spokane's own Jeremy Uran was chosen as an amateur dancer that was taught a ballroom routine by one of the Next Pro contestants.
6: When I got the call and they're like, hey, can you be in Australia in 2 weeks? It was unreal. And of course, I dropped everything I was doing. I was like, yes, this is the opportunity. I grew up dancing. Dance has been a huge part of my life, of my career. And so when they called, it was an immediate yes.
2: And Jeremy said that his dance experience is mainly in musical theater and hip hop, but this ballroom style was a totally new challenge for him.
6: So in ballroom, you have to be, your shoulders have to be down, chest out, elbows up like here the whole time, everything you do. And in hip hop, you're all sunken down, shoulders forward. It's very like hard hitting movements. So it's a different way of thinking.
2: And Jeremy said he only had 2 days and 6 total hours to learn this dance and this new style. To see how Jeremy and his partner Selena did, you can watch Dancing with the Stars, The Next Pro. It's streaming right now on Hulu. And then season 35 of Dancing with the Stars premieres on September 15th. You can watch that right here on KXLY. It was such a joy to chat with Jeremy yesterday and learn a little bit about his journey and his performances. He's just a rock star. He's actually producing a local small film called Hot Shots right now with his sister. So he's doing some really cool stuff. And just to see him represented on such a big program and stage is pretty cool.
3: Yeah, we love when local people are on the big stage.
2: Yeah, it's fun. So congratulations, Jeremy. It's a cool episode. You should watch it.
3: Right on. Matt, we're expecting another warm day today.
10: Yeah, expecting another warm one here, but it's kind of feel rather cool compared to what's coming on later this week here as we are heating up once again in the Inland Northwest. So we've been hovering right around 90 for the past couple of days. We'll do pretty much the same today. Temperatures right now are in the upper 50s to mid 60s. We're seeing a lot more sunshine and clear-ish skies, about as clear as they're going to get, considering the circumstances for this time of the year here. So sunshine, haziness, temperatures will be in the upper 80s to right around 90 degrees. And we just keep warming up from there. High pressure strengthening. 92 for Thursday, 95 for Friday. We're going to see some 97s, 98s, maybe even a stray 99 around the Columbia Basin down to the LC Valley here. We're going to see some toasty temperatures as well, even in our northern valleys where we could get some spots into the mid-90s. And then everything changes as we head into the middle of your Friday and beyond because of this storm system sitting off the coast. Very apparent now, lots of shower and storm activity kind of sitting around it here. This is all going to track up to the north here and eventually right off the coast of Washington as we head into Friday with some southerly wind flow out ahead of it. That's going to bring up the moisture. It's going to be hot. You got some ingredients coming together for some thunderstorms. So this is quite a thunderstorm pattern for us usually, and it does look like we are going to see that pattern bear out as we head into Friday night. At the very least, we're going to see some thunderstorms in the Cascades. There's also a chance for a couple of storms to try and get their way into the Spokane, Coeur d'Alene area, the Palouse, the Blue Mountains, and eventually up near the Idaho Panhandle. Expecting here as we go into Saturday, more Cascades activity and more activity up in the mountains here. But it's going to be less about any chances for thunderstorms late on Saturday than it will be about the winds. And that is, of course, the primary thing we've been talking about when it comes to Saturday all this week, because we're going to see, and you can see here in this simulation, about 5 o'clock on Saturday, we've got a long stretch here of 30-plus mile-an-hour wind gusts from the Tri-Cities all the way up towards the Sandpoint area as we get this system coming right over top of us here. So that is going to be an issue when it comes to fire danger, especially with some lightning the night before. something we are watching closely as we head through the rest of this week. It's something you want to be aware of as you're making your weekend plans. We'll be right back with your Morning Sprint.
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5: 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The Dow Jones has gained 320 points to 53,660. The S&P 500 is up 45 to 7,735. And the NASDAQ is up 100 points to 26,390. 10-year treasuries are at 4.6%. Taking a look at commodities, crude oil is trading at $86 a barrel. The price of gold is at $4,545 an ounce, while silver is at $65 an ounce. Soft white wheat's quoted at $6.45 a bushel. And finally, Itron stock has gained about $4 this morning and is now trading at $100 a share. Learn how to retire with Altmaier by visiting altmaierfinancial.com, where you can find times this weekend to join Dave on Altmaier Financial Radio. 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
3: Welcome back. It's 6:54. Time to get you ready to take on your Wednesday in the Morning Sprint.
2: We'll be telling you the futures of data centers here in Spokane County as the commissioners vote in favor of a moratorium through the end of this year.
3: Meteorologist Matt Gray is tracking warm temperatures in the First Alert forecast.
2: But we begin today with the lessons police learned following the Spokane area fires. During the Spokane fires, more than 60,000 people were evacuated from their homes. It's a level that local law enforcement say it's never seen at that scale before. And now, 3 weeks later, the Spokane Police Department and the Spokane County Sheriff's Office are reflecting on what went well and what can be improved. One improvement is dealing with the congestion caused by the amount of people that were evacuating. Many people say it took them more than an hour to get out. Law enforcement says that there are things that they're proud of, including the coordination among all the different agencies involved and the ability to adapt during this unprecedented event.
3: Riverside State Park crews are removing hundreds of burned trees that now pose a danger to visitors and drivers. Of the 1,000 trees evaluated since the fires, more than 200 need to be taken down. Experts say many trees can recover from fire damage, but those with severely damaged bases or leaning trunks have to go. Park officials say they'll continue evaluating other areas with the Centennial Trail next on their list.
10: In your forecast, we are going to have another day that will be on the warm side for the afternoon. We are going to have a little bit of added haze in our skies. You can certainly see that already here as well as we go throughout the day. That said, I'm not expecting air quality to change all that much, but certainly you'll notice that haziness as we have been throughout the morning higher up. Expecting highs in the upper 80s, low 90s, and even hotter weather to come later this week.
2: Well, Spokane police say they arrested a man suspected of burglarizing a home in the evacuation zones during the fires. SPD says a person living in 5 Mile reported their house had been burglarized between August 1st and August 5th while they were evacuated. This person was able to provide video footage, which police used to identify the suspect. Lawrence Boss was arrested and booked into the Spokane County Jail for residential burglary. SPD says during these evacuations, once it was safe to do so, officers were deployed to show a police presence and identify any suspicious activity. And during that deployment, two other men were arrested for criminal trespassing.
3: 3 years ago, wildfires swept through the communities of Medical Lake and Elk, destroying hundreds of homes. Hundreds of people evacuated as strong winds carried the fire over thousands of acres. Now, many of those people wouldn't have a home to come back to once they left. Many of them were either underinsured or not insured at all. And the fires have taught the victims and the leaders.
0: From the Altmaier Financial Group studio, retire with Altmaier. 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
9: From ABC News, I'm Michelle Franzen. At the White House, President Trump touting renovations, even though the ballroom construction is on hold due to legal challenges. The president says he's focusing on other projects on site.
11: I love construction. I love seeing things properly taken care of. As you know, we've redone the colonnade, going to the Oval Office. We put the black granite down, and now we're out here. So for 50 years, more than that, they've wanted to have a heliport, but nobody knew how to go about it. And we are building a great heliport.
9: The president also taking a victory lap. The Republican governor's race in Florida in yesterday's primary races. His pick, Representative Byron Donalds, winning the GOP nomination for the midterm elections. He'll face Democrat David Jolly. In Alaska, race results also coming in. ABC News political director Avery Harper says Trump's choice in a key Senate race won the Republican primary, but there are hurdles ahead for November elections. U.S. Representative Mary Paltola won the Democratic primary.
12: This was a warning sign for Republicans. Alaska has what's called an all-party primary, and so they will advance the top four candidates from the primary that was held last night, including Mary Paltola and Dan S. Sullivan, the incumbent Republican. Mary Paltola got a plurality of the votes, and so I know for Democrats this morning that I talked to, there is certainly optimism about this seat that they must win if they want to take control of the Senate.
9: Just minutes last night before a new round of tariffs were set to take effect on Canadian goods, President Trump putting a pause on the tariffs for 3 days. He said so talks between the U.S. and Canada can continue on finalizing a trade deal. In California, the trial against Meta continuing following yesterday's opening statements. Meta, the parent company of Facebook and Instagram, facing a multi-state lawsuit that the platforms are designed to be addictive for young users. 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
9: In Philadelphia, the hunt intensifies for a masked man who chases joggers.
14: Chilling video released by investigators shows a man wearing a disturbing doll face mask.
15: He's actively engaged in running up to people. It looks like he's attempting to scare or antagonize them.
14: Police now scouring surveillance video in the area, believing he's threatened or chased at least a half a dozen people. Police say the suspect is seen using a cell phone, appearing to film the terrifying encounters. Intelligence units now scouring social media.
9: ABC's Rihanna Nally. Toothbrushes, bags of chips, and cat food cans dropping from the sky. Amazon expanding drone deliveries to millions of its potential customers.
16: In communities across 7 states, Amazon drones can be seen hovering over homes, lowering their payload of household items, and then flying off to make their next delivery. Amazon Prime Air plans to serve nearly 500 cities and towns by the end of this year, dropping off packages within 60 minutes of the order being placed.
9: ABC's Jim Ryan. The city of Griffith, Indiana, still in the dark 7 days after storms knocked out power to the region. Town officials and residents like Tom Sarator blaming the electric company.
16: In communities,
17: we've never been out of power longer than 24 hours, and this has been the worst I've ever seen.
9: The utility company urging patience, saying it hopes to bring everybody back online by the end of the week. Meantime, much of the southern U.S. baking under triple-digit real-feel temperatures today. Michelle Franzen, ABC News.
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4: The Markley, Van Camp, and Robbins Show. Yeah, let's do it. Jamie Markley, David Van Camp, Scott Robbins. All right, yeah. Well, let's start with some of the election stuff from last night in Florida. Venmo.
5: Yes.
4: Everybody knows Venmo, right?
5: Spent $16 million and got clowned.
6: Yeah. The
5: unreal.
6: Alexander Venmo, this was the hero of the first impeachment of Donald Trump in the first term. And this is why Democrats, if you want to, like, save your party from the communists, get off of Blue Sky. Because nobody cares about Alex Venmo in Florida. Nobody cares.
4: The way I understand it, this was like a foregone conclusion that he would win and win big.
6: Yeah.
5: Oh, yeah.
4: So it's this massive upset. And I could not help but laugh this morning as Fox is doing the report, and it goes to this.
31: President Trump posting, sleazebag Venmo loses tonight to a radical left lunatic. How cool is that?
6: So you got Angie Nixon, the radical left lunatic, instead of that carpet-bagging Venmo. Well, yeah, she's going to face Ashley Moody in the general election in November.
4: And get absolutely pummeled.
6: More than likely, yes. I mean, but she was on CNN, and she certainly sounded very confident in her prospects this fall.
4: Oh, yeah, I heard this nonsense.
32: And so I look forward, Ashley Moody, to taking you on and to whooping you in November, and you will be calling me your senator.
4: Mm-hmm.
31: State Representative Angie Nixon, thank you for joining.
4: Oh.
32: Thank you.
4: That didn't sound like a ringing endorsement there.
6: Laura Coates was like, okay, here we go.
4: No kidding.
5: Tell George Foreman I'm going to whoop him. Just reminded me of some Ali clip or something when she said that.
4: Dude, the reaction is still to me.
31: Yeah. State Representative Angie Nixon, thank you for joining.
6: You see the body language, too.
4: Oh, I know. Wow.
6: I do wonder how much of this, and you hear rumblings about this, and I know that, you know, Laura Coates isn't going to go out there and say anything about this, but I wonder if you have, you know, especially you're interviewing a black woman who has just, you know, won the nomination for U.S. Senate.
4: Mm-hmm.
6: And, you know, if you yourself are a woman of color and you're trying to be professional, and it's like, here's this person that could, maybe, probably not, have some real influence on the country.
4: Mm-hmm.
6: And she has the hood rat thing going on. It's got to be a little bit insulting, right?
4: A little bit, yes. I mean, I get it. At the same time, you've got these establishment people who have been a part of it for a long time, and all of a sudden they're feeling threatened.
6: Yes.
4: And you certainly sense that. And then there's the part
0: where some of these players in the media know just what kind of nuts they're dealing with these particular people. Mm-hmm. I don't know if that's the case there or not. But, I mean, all of a sudden you see all these clips of Angie Dixon. I mean, saying things like, yeah, I take my kids to drag shows. They're wholesome. What?
1: Drag shows and wholesome in the same sentence, you say?
0: Roll it.
32: I don't understand, like, there's no sexualization at a drag show. It's just people dressing up and singing and performing. I've taken my children to drag shows, and it's fun. It's entertainment. It's wholesome entertainment. Yes. And there's nothing wrong. It's just, like, I don't get it.
0: Mm-hmm. Basically, everything could be summed up with,
32: I don't get it.
0: Exactly. They're wholesome. There's nothing sexual about it.
1: They make balloon animals,
2: right?
1: You know, blow bubbles, that sort of thing.
0: Has she not seen the clips of different drag shows with kids there? You're like, who? What parent in their right mind would ever take their kid to that?
2: Right. It, you know, it's you know, family friendly drag show featuring British performer Ahura.
0: Exactly.
2: Yeah.
0: Yeah. So. I think some of the media members are like, these people are absolute lunatics.
1: The pelvic thrusting is done with a hula hoop.
0: Not, is it?
1: No, of course not.
0: No.
1: It's all, dude, I've seen one of these. Yes.
0: Yes, they try to normalize a lot of complete nonsense. And that's just another example of it. So, yeah, have fun with that one. That'll be fun. Also, this whole thing with CNN, this was, I mean, depending on your sense of humor, kind of funny that Erin Burnett, you know Erin Burnett out front, mm-hmm. It's one of the big shows.
1: Yep.
0: And she has on Natalie Harp's estranged brother. Have you guys seen the clip?
1: Natalie Harp is the woman that was on the plane with Trump, correct?
2: Yeah, this is the person who does Trump's social media posting for him, young lady, who also credits him with saving her life because she had brain cancer and because of Right to Try, she was able to get experimental treatment that brought her back from the brink.
0: Yes. And Toss Off in Georgia, you know, is intimating, well, there's something going on
1: right,
0: there.
1: Right, exactly, that there was an affair there.
0: So because of that, and her name is out there, they put the estranged brother on. And since you've seen the video, this dude looks like the stoner loser.
2: Yes.
0: The hat, the hair, the glasses, like, yeah.
2: It's like... Burnout loser Lib is estranged from his family. Really? That never happens.
0: And they've just heard rumblings of this story that they were just appalled by. Go ahead and roll the audio.
3: New sources, Preston, are telling CNN that your sister was involved, okay, back in October 2023, right? The context here is Donald Trump's motorcade was going to leave Trump Tower for a court appearance, okay? And they were all getting into the motorcade.
7: Oh, yeah.
3: There was sort of a screaming match about who was getting in what car, and it turned out that there wasn't room for Natalie. So she insisted, she said no, Trump had personally asked her to come to this court appearance, so she needed to be in the car. Now, according to these sources, the end result is that your sister jumped into the trunk of one of the motorcade vehicles to go to the court appearance in Lower Manhattan.
7: That's really funny. I didn't even know about that.
3: I mean, what is your reaction to that? I mean, you're laughing, but I mean, is it funny or what? I mean, you know her, that's why.
7: No, I'm sorry. It's actually kind of sad. That's obsession. That's like an unhealthy obsession with someone if you're going to jump into the trunk of their car. Like,
0: it's not funny, but I can't stop laughing.
2: It was the back of an SUV.
0: Yeah, that's not a trunk.
2: I read the report and it says the trunk of the SUV. I've driven SUVs my whole life. There's not a trunk in the SUV. What are you talking about?
0: No, if you get in the back of it,
2: yeah.
0: You've seen people do that before
2: of course.
0: There's not enough seats.
2: Yeah.
0: But that doesn't sell it. You gotta say in the trunk
2: right.
0: To make the person again think that, oh my gosh, they slammed the trunk on this person and they could barely breathe as they were going down the road. That's her crazy obsession with Trump.
1: Right? And Otto the bus driver hadn't heard it.
0: No. So I mean it's just nonsense. They try to make something out of what seems to be nothing.
2: You're right.
0: But what is your reaction to this?
1: Hoping for something better than that.
2: This absolute moron-looking guy, which, by the way, I mean, I talked about this a little bit last night. Like, my sister and I are completely polar opposites politically.
0: Mm-hmm.
2: Now, if she went and worked for a Democrat, a senator, or a president, or something, and there was a story like that, and Fox News was like, Van Camp, you got to give us the details on this. I'd be like, go pound sand. That's my sister still.
0: Mm-hmm.
2: Like you would have to pry information off of me. It's like let's just keep this whole thing separate, okay?
8: Right.
1: I'd ask how much money am I going to make?
0: Well, I mean, there's also a credibility issue.
2: Well, with him,
1: yeah, with that guy. Yeah.
0: I mean, and I'll go ahead and say it: if they would have put any of us on at say age 23 or 4. On CNN, we probably wouldn't have had the most credibility just by appearance and delivery.
1: No, probably not.
0: But with this dude, yeah, I could not help it, man. It was just really funny. I want to hear that part again. Just where he just starts laughing.
31: The end result is that your sister jumped into the trunk of one of the motorcade vehicles to go to the court appearance in Lower Manhattan.
7: That's really funny. I didn't even know about that.
0: That's really funny. Oh. You think it's funny? No, I don't, actually. No, it is terrible.
2: I'm supposed to read the script, right?
1: Yes.
0: Exactly. You know, I thought as far as legacy media, and I didn't see all of it. You would have watched NBC. I saw, you know, ABC.
1: Mm-hmm.
0: I didn't see a big deal being made out of Byron Donalds.
1: No, it was just a casual mention.
0: In
1: almost.
0: Florida, probably going to be the first black man to be governor of Florida.
2: Well, he
0: won the nomination.
2: Yeah, he doesn't count because he's Republican.
0: Apparently not. Like, we're not going to do that story at all.
1: No, it was a mention that he had won,
0: mm-hmm.
1: and that was it. And they moved on. There was nothing else behind it, nothing.
0: But my goodness.
1: No pictures of the celebration, no audio with him, nothing.
0: Well, and we'll get to more of the clips later. But
1: I was surprised,
0: Jeffrey Mead, who's a black man, has a popular following. Made the point, which I think was good.
10: We've spent years hearing that Republicans are racist and hate black people due to the color of their skin. You know they don't like you, right? You know they're not for you, right? Let's just think about this. Donald Trump endorsed a black man to run the state that he lives in. He also endorsed that black man to essentially run a GOP stronghold at this point. Republicans then also agreed that they wanted him to run their state. A black man.
0: Okay, we'll just stop it right there. We'll get to the rest of it later on. The thing is, I didn't even think a thing about it, to be honest with you. I wasn't surprised.
1: Nope.
0: He's been strong for a long time. But to Jeffrey Mead's point, and knowing a lot of black people that still really believe that Republicans hate them and Donald Trump is completely racist, he had to make the point.
1: Yeah.
0: Which is just lost on a lot of us because we know most people don't care.
1: Well, they don't want to make the point because they got to continue with the narrative.
0: Exactly.
1: Yes.
0: But most people just care. What are your ideas? Do you love the country? Do you want to do things that are going to help the country? The rest of it, maybe, 50 years ago?
1: Mm-hmm.
0: But not anymore. It's just ridiculous. Also, real quick, a tip of the cap again to Sophie Cunningham of the Indiana Fever. They played in Toronto last night. And I'll admit it. I watched about 5 minutes of the game. There was some better basketball last night. And, you know, Sophie Cunningham is becoming a pretty decent three-point shooter.
1: Yeah.
0: But I saw her get fouled and go to the line. Of course, they're booing, you know. So I'm like, man, this is really something. Just for standing up for women.
1: Yeah.
0: In girls sports, just they should not have to compete against males. That's what she said that created this whole firestorm, right? So she's asked about being booed. And again, the way she handles media, I think, is fantastic.
11: But you know what? I will tell you, I want to shout out the Tempo crowd in the city. I think we've had so much fun. It's my first time being in Canada. It's a lot of our first times being in Canada. But the crowd was absolutely amazing. And, you know, I think that's what sports is all about. You're going to get boos. You're going to get cheers. But just the fact that they're so passionate, they're loud, and they're putting on for the city, I think it's amazing. So shout out to you guys for coming out and supporting.
1: Great answer. Great answer.
0: It doesn't bother me at all. I think it's great. Love the enthusiasm that you're bringing to this whole thing. Thank you. Man, that's how you do it. Really well done. Much to get to. Oh, it's Spain right now is pretty insane. We'll get to that. And the five stories we're watching today, much more coming right up.

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13: The Markley, Van Camp, and Robbins Show. Jamie Markley, David Van Camp, Scott Robbins. You know what it's time for. Yes, the five stories we're watching today.
14: All right, number five. After 71 years, the mail-order music giant Columbia House is shutting down for good.
15: Wow.
13: I didn't know that thing was still going on.
15: I know. I guess they were just doing DVDs. That's what I heard.
14: Okay. They'd really gotten surprised
15: out of the music business.
13: Well, maybe they should have went back to albums, where it all started, because albums came back.
15: They did.
14: I don't know.
15: How many albums do I still owe them? I don't know.
14: Maybe. Yeah, I know, right? I mean, I know, yeah. I've given them at least 71 pennies in my right. life to get seven CDs or whatever it was.
13: Did you guys ever enroll in that?
15: I did.
13: You did?
15: Yeah.
13: Sometimes you would get the crappy album.
15: Well, you had to send the card back if you didn't want it, right?
13: Yeah, I didn't do it. My brother did it.
15: Yeah.
13: Yeah.
15: Yeah.
13: You'd be like, no!
15: If you didn't send the card back, you got like your third copy of Abraxas from Santana or something. Like, where did this come from?
13: Well, or they would get the new release, which I remember was the Vacation album from the Go-Go's.
15: Yeah. I know your brother. I can't imagine the glee when he got that one.
13: Oh, no. No, he was not happy.
15: We got the beat.
13: That'd be okay. That was the hit. That was the album before.
15: Oh, okay.
13: Vacation had one song on it. That was it.
15: Vacation's all I ever wanted.
13: That was it. Okay.

0: qualifications all I ever
1: wanted. That's it.
2: Okay. Number four, a major upset in the U.S. Senate primary in Florida as Democrats nominated socialist Angie Nixon over hashtag resistance hero Alex Vindman. The Democrat Party gave Vindman $16 million for his campaign.
0: Unbelievable.
2: Nixon raised just $1 million. Turns out they don't want a carpetbagging Yankee running in Florida. Nope. Number three, a tragic story. A 42-year-old woman named Carmen Lizette Pook was murdered near a jogging trail in Great Falls, Virginia earlier this week. It shocked the community because it's generally a safe, pretty affluent area. Well, the suspect, 19-year-old Alexis Antonio Cedillos Campos. He is an illegal alien from El Salvador who was let in by the Biden administration.
0: Nice.
3: Another illegal.
2: Number two, Iran is reportedly weighing attacks on military targets in Europe if the U.S. escalates the war. And number one, David Morenz, a former senior advisor to Anthony Fauci, has pleaded guilty to plotting to conceal federal records related to research on the origins of the deadly COVID-19 pandemic. Uh-oh. The Justice Department says he concealed or destroyed records of discussions related to COVID-19 research grants, including an effort to revive a controversial coronavirus grant.
3: Oh, yeah.
0: Wow.
2: That's huge.
3: And some of those emails, like I've already talked to our person that deals with the FOIAs. I got everything moved, so I think we'll be safe.
2: Yeah.
3: What is safe from what?
2: Mm-hmm.
3: Well, what are you talking about?
0: Mm-hmm.
3: Yeah. Rolling on Fauci.
0: Now, does the pardon cover him here?
2: Fauci?
0: Yeah.
2: Well, presumably it would. And I wonder if he has already, you know, rolled on Fauci, so to speak.
0: Right.
3: I'm guessing.
2: But right now, they're looking for ways to get around the pardon.
0: Man.
3: And again, the whole thing with the pardon and the auto pen.
2: Mm-hmm.
0: Yeah.
3: There's a legal fight with that, too.
0: If they can prove it somehow, yeah.
3: Well, we definitely know it was the auto pen.
0: Well, yeah.
3: That part they know. They don't have to prove that. Is that legal?
0: Is that legal? Yeah. Yeah.
3: Yes. Other news. Man, sad news. Frank Beard, ZZ Top drummer.
0: Oh, yeah.
3: Passed away at age 77. That's why they canceled shows a few weeks ago.
0: Well, no, I didn't. Yeah, and I didn't know he hadn't been drumming with them for like a year, over a year.
3: Well, he was on tour.
0: Well, not on this tour, apparently. He hadn't been with them for about a year. He'd been ill. That's my understanding.
3: I thought they canceled the show.
0: That's from our Texas friends today. But I mentioned that only because I thought the same thing.
3: Remember a couple of weeks ago when Cheap Trick was opening, and so they did the show at the Troubadour.
0: Right.
2: Yeah.
3: I thought that was because...
2: As I understand it, it was because he had gone into hospice care.
0: Gravely ill, yes.
2: And so Billy Gibbons was not going to go on.
3: Yes. But then it's this weird sort of thing that, well, the tour goes on this weekend.
0: Yeah, I know. That's...
3: I know. I knew, David.
2: I don't like it.
3: I know. Well, you can speak to it before Scott and I, because you grew up in Texas.
2: Yeah, well, grew up near Rosenberg, where he died.
3: Yeah.
0: Didn't you go to high school with his kid?
2: Well, no. His kid went to high school at the same high school I graduated from.
0: Okay.
2: But I don't think our years overlapped.
0: Not at the same time.
2: Yeah.
0: Right.
3: And now we know how rumors get started.
2: Yeah.
3: Next on the Markley, Van Camp, and Robin Show.

0: 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We've got a lot on tap to include kokanee fishing destinations in the Rocky Mountain West, bass fishing reports from the Pacific Northwest, hunting advice for all sorts of species, and a quiz that's for the birds.
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2: ABC News, I'm Michelle Franzen. The U.S. and Canada have three more days to negotiate a new trade deal. President Trump issuing the pause on tariffs set to begin today on Canadian imports, including a 50% hike on steel, cheese, and autos. ABC's Alex Prochet says those tariffs could face legal hurdles.
3: This is a different provision, a different legal provision that they're using to basically justify this set of tariffs. This is something they're saying it's Section 338 of a 1930s era trade law that's never been used before. Trade analysts have

0: actually described it as, quote, arguably dead law. So several said that it would almost immediately be challenged if these tariffs actually took effect.
1: In Massachusetts, it's day 16 for the Lindsay Clancy trial. The mother, charged with the killing of her three children, says she suffered from postpartum psychosis. Defense attorneys argue she did not receive adequate medical treatment. Severe storms on the march in the Midwest, with areas hit hard by earlier flooding in the path again. This is ABC News.
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10: The Markley, Van Camp, and Robbins Show. Jamie Markley, David Van Camp, Scott Robbins. You know, you see some stories, and it's alarming, and then it just kind of goes away. That's sort of the news cycle. Like, a few weeks ago, Spain looks like a full-on invasion going on.
11: Yeah.
10: I mean, the images of that were like, wow, man.
11: Mm-hmm.
10: You saw it, Scott.
12: Yeah.
10: So, I mean, you're still dealing with the ramifications of that.
11: Yeah, a lot of the people went home. So what happened was there's this exclave called Ceuta in northern Africa that is Spanish territory, but it's on the continent of Africa. And they collapsed the border. A bunch of people coming in from Morocco just overran the territory. And some of them went back already, but then a lot of them are still hanging around hoping to get to Europe.
10: Yes.
12: And so, you know, they've got news organizations there. Of course, you know, this Spanish mother, maybe you can understand part of what she's saying, David, but I can translate it as she's being interviewed. It's like, what are we ever going to do?
11: Yeah.
12: They've taken away the beach. They've taken away the park. In my neighborhood, it's packed. If my daughter goes out at 16, she has to go with her dad or me. Because they'll devour her.
13: Oh, my God.
12: Yeah. I can't take it anymore. I want them to go back to Morocco. She's trying to be nice. She's saying, I'm not saying they're all bad or all good. I don't want anything bad to happen to them. But please, they got to go. Because this is an invasion. It's terrible.
11: Yeah. Yes.
13: Well, dude, the video was striking.
11: You got people sleeping on the streets. You got people breaking into homes, just sort of taking whatever they want. Because they figure those are the rules.
12: Exactly. Because it's allowed to happen. Well, and I know some people are frustrated with the way some of the things are going in the United States. But you got to admit, as far as illegal immigration, the Trump administration put an end to that.
11: Yes.
12: Well, and I'm sure it will come roaring right back.
11: Yeah.
12: If there's a Democrat in power.
11: Oh, and my goodness, the Prime Minister of Spain, when that was going on, says, I want to remind everybody that diversity is our strength.
12: Are you joking
11: right now?
13: Yeah.
12: Tell it to that lady right there.
11: Right.
12: Who's just crying for some sort of help. It's just bonkers. And on PMS Now, they're talking about we need to keep Haitians here.
11: Yes. So MS Now, they brought on some dude named Kurt Anderson who wrote a book about groundbreaking fiction right here. It's about an American Civil War in the near future, a divided nation.
12: Okay.
11: Yeah, and it's, you know, it's this, like, Trump deranged fever dream kind of thing.
12: Okay.
11: And then commentator Mike Barnicle told him that he sees us going in that direction because temporary protected status for people from Haiti is ending.
12: Barnicle said that?
11: That's going to cause the Civil War.
12: All right, roll.
14: You were just talking about just now reminds me that the fracturing might also be taking place right here, right now, in front of our eyes. And I'm talking specifically about Haitian people who are here. They once were under TPS, temporary protected status. That's gone for them. They are among the hardest working young people who have come to America over the last year. You can't go into a hospital without finding Haitians, helping people, working for people. And yet the fracturing...
12: I would beg to differ. I've done it. Yes. I don't know what you're talking about. Are you just talking about D.C. or New York?
11: Your mileage may vary depending on where you live.
12: I guess so.
13: No, not in the hospitals I've been to.
12: Well, man of the people, Mr. Barnicle here.
13: Yeah.
12: Okay, anyway.
14: Today, it's not occurring in the 2040s. It's just occurring right in front of our eyes with very few people with official power saying, hey, wait a minute. We're ruining this country by fracturing what the country is all about.
15: Well, precisely. I mean, we're doing so many kind of unforced errors, to use your baseball fans' terminology. And really, I wouldn't, you know, you could even argue, maybe it's a little hyperbolic, but it's suicidal of us as a nation to do such a thing.
12: No. What's been suicidal is the empathy.
11: Yeah.
12: Okay? And not paying attention and letting other cultures come in and divide. Because other countries have known that's how you destroy the United States. You destroy it from within with fractures. And just dopey people that are trying to be good-hearted. Well, yeah, we should allow A, B, and C. You know, what's wrong with having 8 mosques over here? Well, see where that goes in 50 years. Good luck.
13: We're not saying you can't come here. What we're saying is there's a way to do it.
12: Well, there should be assimilation.
13: There's laws, and there's assimilation that goes with it, yes.
12: Yeah.
13: But in terms of welcoming, my God, yes, we welcome.
12: Of course.
13: Yeah, I mean, it's just the ridiculousness of
12: but
13: the whole thing.
12: But there also has to be a legal way to do it.
13: Yes. And once you're here, to behave yourself.
11: Right, and for the Haitian population, they've been under temporary protected status. Temporary.
12: Yes.
11: Apparently it's going to cause a civil war if we understand what temporary means.
12: It's just ridiculous.
13: Change the language.
12: Of course. That's what they do all the time. Yes. All right. It's that time. We do it a couple of times a day. Go around the table. It may not be the biggest story out there, but it caught your attention. You want to bring it in. David, today, what's your story?
11: Yuba City, California. City council there closed down a big park because it's become a massive homeless encampment, a hotbed for crime. The address of that park has been like the number one destination for 911 calls in two of the last 3 years.
12: David, could we just change the language and not say homeless and just say unhoused?
11: Unhoused, yes. The unhoused population.
12: Thank
13: you. Come on, get with it. I appreciate it. 1970s.
11: So they're going to...
12: Heartless, no, really.
11: 70s, it would have been the bums are there. So they're going to put a fence up around it and have a key card entry system for people who live in that neighborhood. A lot of neighborhoods do that. KCRA, though, they talked to one of the homeless people there, and she's really mad about it.
12: Okay.
16: And I was like, really?
17: But some of those who have been living at the park, like Terry Arnold, aren't happy with the decision.
18: I'm madder than hell. That's putting it politely.
17: Her thoughts on the plan.
18: Well, if they put the fence up, I got wire cutters.
12: Right, I'll just break the law again.
11: I'll just break in.
13: Right. What are we doing?
11: Why not?
13: Yeah. What are we doing?
12: In California spent like over $1 billion on the homeless, and it keeps growing. They haven't figured it out yet.
11: I also just like the commitment to fair and balanced reporting from that local reporter. Oh, yeah. Where it's like, well, let's talk to the bums, see what they think about it.
12: Yeah,
11: I'm not even criticizing. It's just funny.
13: Yeah, how many of them are going to go, you know, I think it's a great idea.
11: Right.
13: Yeah.
12: Yeah. All of a sudden, there's going to be a town that cracks down on, you know, burglars.
13: Yes.
12: So we wanted to talk to a couple of burglars. How do you feel about it? Well, I don't like it. I think it's crap.
13: It's terrible.
12: I'm going to start wearing a mask.
13: Yeah.
12: Okay. That makes sense. All right, Scotty, what do you got for your story?
13: This Penn State story gets nuttier and nuttier all the time, but Penn State frat bro charged with running the big cocaine ring there, the Empire, from his frat house, by the way. Cops were tipped off by one thing, and that is the guy's name is Thomas Robinson. You know that, right? He's 23 mm-hmm. years old, selling cocaine on campus. And the informant, I guess they caught up with him because he was using his nickname, T-Rob, and using his full name on his PayPal when somebody would buy dope from him or coke from him.
12: Yeah.
13: Thomas Robinson there was right there, paid to the order of, and they didn't have any problem tracking him down.
12: Wow.
13: Even though known in the frat house as T-Rob, still, again, not clever if your name is Thomas Robinson.
12: True. Okay.
11: What was the nickname? Pablo Pledge Cabar?
12: That's crazy.
13: Is that real?
11: Yes.
13: Oh, God. These guys, yeah, a little not much creativity going on in the old frat house there.
12: For my story, I thought this was interesting. There was a new relationship survey done with a bunch of people, and they were ranking 10 acts that should count as cheating. At least according to most people.
13: Oh, okay.
12: Let's see if you agree. First one, keeping an ongoing flirtatious text conversation with someone. Should that be considered cheating?
11: Cheating, I think, is a different level. I don't think that's the right thing to do.
12: But you would say that is not cheating.
13: I think it could potentially lead to bad things, yes.
12: But you don't count it as cheating.
13: No, it depends, I guess, on what the definition of flirtatious is.
12: 41% of people agree that that would be cheating.
13: Yeah, majority believe it wouldn't be then.
12: Talking with one person late into the night while hiding it from your partner.
13: Yeah, that's cheating. Yeah, that's cheating. Wow. You're in the closet talking to somebody, yeah.
12: Okay, so an ongoing flirtatious text, as long as it's during the day. You're like the Merrick Garland of cheating here.
13: Well, no, I mean, if you're in the closet with your text, maybe that's a problem. I don't know.
12: As long as you're out in the open.
13: Right, doing it wrong.
12: But you're not showing
13: anybody.
12: While
13: you're watching the 10 o'clock news or something, yeah.
12: All right. Okay. So do you agree, David, talking with a person late into the night while hiding it?
11: I'd put it in the same category as the other one. Like, it's definitely not the right thing to do. I don't know if it... To me, cheating is just like an actual consummation of a relationship outside of the bounds of your monogamous relationship.
12: Okay, so like an emotional affair that would not be considered cheating.
11: I don't think so. No.
12: Okay. Even if the person said I love them and told them they loved them, That's not cheating.
11: Well, are you like filing joint taxes together?
12: No. I'm saying you're let's say for the sake of argument, you're married, mm-hmm. and you're having an emotional affair with somebody else, and you tell that person you love them. Would that be considered cheating?
11: Mm. I don't know. To me, it's such a
12: nebulous
11: thing. You know, if you're not acting
12: on it. To me, that's cheating. Well, in some ways, it's worse, people would say.
13: Can you love a friend of the opposite sex? Can you love them? Can you say, I love you? If they're not related to you, or is that out of the bounds of marriage?
12: Oh, I would say it is.
13: Okay, I'm just wondering.
12: Yeah, I would.
13: Okay.
12: Yeah. You don't think so?
13: I don't.
12: Everybody has different opinions. It's not that we can't have different opinions.
13: I don't know if I would dig it. I'll tell you
11: no,
13: that.
11: No, I think it's not the right thing to do. I have a very specific definition of what cheating
13: okay,
11: is
13: yeah,
11: in my
13: yeah,
11: mind.
13: Yeah, right. David does, yes. So.
12: Yeah, okay. Maintaining a dating app profile just to look or for validation.
11: Not cheating also?
12: Well, I'm not even going to ask David. All these would be like not cheating. Unless this inserts there, not cheating.
13: Yes. Maybe they had it up there before they met you or before they were involved with you. Maybe they're on a dating app then. I don't know if those things go away.
12: No, it's maintaining.
13: Maintaining one.
11: Yeah, if you're still matching up with people and then canceling.
13: See, that's. Easy, buddy.
12: You're saying that's cheating?
13: We're getting into. Yeah, I am. I'm going to go ahead and go with that one.
12: All right. Keeping someone in your phone under a fake name.
13: Yeah.
12: That's cheating.
13: Well, yeah. I mean, what are you hiding it for?
12: Okay.
13: If you feel okay about it, then you wouldn't.
12: So if you were keeping an ongoing flirtatious text conversation with them, that's not cheating, but just keeping the name in there.
13: Yeah, but if it's under a pseudonym or anonymously, okay. Yeah.
12: Deleting messages so your partner won't see them. I want to ask David. You consider that cheating?
13: Yeah, I would, because what are you hiding? What are you hiding?
12: Okay. I mean,
13: you got nothing to hide. You got nothing to hide, right?
12: Keeping in touch with an ex without telling your partner.
13: Were you married to him and you're arguing over finances?
12: No.
13: They didn't get their check on time or something like that?
12: No, keeping in touch, okay. I think, is just like friendly.
13: No, oh, no.
12: Okay.
13: Yeah.
12: Secretly meeting someone one-on-one.
11: That's where it gets closer to my definition.
13: Yeah.
11: When you're actually like face-to-face communication.
12: Face-to-face. Okay. I thought it was only bumping uglies with you. You're saying no.
11: That's where it gets. Yeah. I said that's where it gets closer.
12: Closer.
11: Yes.
13: Yeah.
12: Now, is a kiss, is that cheating?
11: Yeah, I think anything physical.
12: Okay.
11: Is my definition of cheating. Again, all of these things are bad to do. Don't do them.
12: But. Got it. So touching. Just touching like on the shoulder.
11: A pat on the shoulder? No.
12: That's not it. But touching, it has to be a private area.
11: It's got
12: to
11: be petting of a heavier nature.
13: Well, yeah, pat on the fanny, unless you're playing softball or something. Yeah, that's not allowed.
12: Wait a second. You played co-ed softball and you were patting girls on the butt?
13: No, I didn't. I'm just saying, unless it was.
12: Yeah. That's okay. But you'd say that's okay. All right. Fantasy messaging. Well, yeah. Which team? Oh, there's a bunch of these. Yeah.
13: Wow.
12: Very interesting.
13: You scratched the surface.
12: Oh, yeah. Boy, when somebody takes too long to get your food, you threaten to blow up the place. We got Nimrods in the news and a news update next.
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12: The Mark Levin, Camp and Robin Show. Yes, it's true. 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I just saw a crazy story today. People are putting their kids on it.
13: Yeah, I did too. I saw
12: my goodness. 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
12: All right. News update, David Van Camp.
11: Eileen Wang, the mayor of Arcadia, California, Democrat mayor, has now stepped down after admitting she was a Chinese communist agent. She faces up to 10 years in federal prison.
12: You wonder, too, how many students in the United States are agents.
11: Mm-hmm. Yeah, and it doesn't
12: mean... Confucius Institute.
11: Yeah, it doesn't even mean like a 007 thing. It's sort of like, yeah, in exchange for fronting the bill for you to go study in America, you just have to send us back a little bit of the research that you're doing.
12: Exactly.
13: Is anybody vetting anyone?
12: You wonder.
13: For anything?
12: All right, we got to get to Nimrods. Here we go.
1: When the going gets tough.
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2: I love the poorly educated.
12: All right. Nimrods in the News. This isn't how you want to start the year. 19-year-old student at Indiana University, Jackson Hahn, was arrested after he threatened to bomb the Applebee's. What?
13: Wow.
12: He was frustrated with the service. He vented on an Instagram story. And the post was flagged by Meta, reported it to the FBI. They called local authorities. They evacuated the restaurant, closed it for a night while they searched the place. Police tracked Jackson down. He admitted to the post. He said, I was just hungry, tired, and upset I hadn't gotten my food. That's why I threatened to blow it up.
13: Oh, man.
12: Well, they took that serious. Could be looking at 3 years. Probably not, but that's Nimrods in the News.
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15: From ABC News, I'm Michelle Franzen. Dr. Heidi Overton has been tapped by President Trump to lead the Food and Drug Administration. Overton, a top White House aide, has worked on several of the president's second-term health projects, including some of the most favored nation deals with drug companies to help lower prices. Overton still must be confirmed by the Senate and would replace Dr. Marty Makary, who resigned in May. U.S. tariffs on Canadian goods set to kick in today have now been delayed by 3 days. President Trump issuing that pause, saying so the U.S. and Canada can continue
0: trade talks. The tariffs could face legal challenges and also could conflict with the trade deal that the president negotiated during his first term. More from ABC's Alex Perchet.
3: They were targeting a fairly narrow set of goods, about $20 billion worth of goods. That represents about 5% of the goods that we import from Canada. Things like steel, alcohol, furniture, autos. And that's also probably why you didn't really see the markets really dip upon the announcement of these tariffs.
0: President Trump, who visited North Korea's leader during the first term, says he's ready to do it again.
16: President Trump said Wednesday he'll meet with North Korean dictator Kim Jong-un this year, but he wouldn't say if he's been exchanging letters with him.
17: But I get along with him, and you know what? The fact that I get along with him, that's a good thing.
16: North Korea has sent troops to fight alongside the Russians in Ukraine and has supplied Iran with missile technology. The president Sunday announced he was directing Defense Secretary Pete Hegseth to substantially reduce joint U.S. South Korea military exercises, saying they were, quote, inappropriate and hostile toward North Korea. Karen Travers, ABC News, the White House.
0: The State Department this afternoon confirming four Americans were killed in a helicopter crash today in Kenya while on a tour with luxury travel agency and tour and beyond. That company expressing its deepest sympathies and says the cause of the crash is under investigation. 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
0: In Los Angeles, it was worth the wait after a famous deli got a surprise letter in the mail and a check.
19: Langer's Deli is an institution here in L.A. Its staff was shocked when they got a letter from Roberto Andrade of Texas, who said he was visiting L.A. from El Paso. He ate at Langer's Deli and wasn't sure if he remembered to leave a tip for the wait staff. Wanting to make sure his gratitude was recognized, he mailed a $50 tip with a letter to the restaurant's owners. The letter reading, "My first job was as a busboy and a waiter." He went on to say he's sending $50 in case he forgot to give a tip. Langer's Deli says a tip was delivered to his server. Alex Stone, ABC News, Los Angeles.
0: New security measures are now in place in New Orleans. That after a teen was killed and another injured inside an abandoned building while both were documenting their dangerous visit.
20: All right, y'all, so this is the food court right here.
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22: Anything can happen when you enter one of them buildings. It's an abandoned building for a reason.
21: On Saturday, a 17-year-old was killed when he fell from a staircase inside a vacant 45-story building in downtown New Orleans. Police Superintendent Ann Kirkpatrick.
25: We would call this an urban exploration, but it's a deadly one.
21: A second teen was hurt in that incident. Jim Ryan, ABC News.
0: Extreme heat keeping its grip on states and west in the west and much of the south. Real temperatures reaching into the triple digits. Michelle Franzen, ABC News.
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28: The Markley, Van Camp, and Robbins Show. Jamie Markley, David Van Camp, Scott Robbins. A big story today, David, has to do with Fauci again.
29: Yeah, well, I mean, you have his top aide, Dr. David Morins, senior advisor, rather, to Anthony Fauci, has pleaded guilty to, well, a plot to conceal federal records during COVID. Basically saying, hey, we're getting around the whole Freedom of Information Act thing because we don't want too many people finding out what we were funding, what we were talking about, specifically with coronaviruses. And gain-of-function research. What we knew when we knew it. Yep. Yeah. And Chairman James Comer of the House Committee has placed the blame on former HHS Secretary, well, I was going to say Javier Becerra.
30: Javier Becerra.
29: Right. For failing to produce pandemic-era records. Saying he's the one that should have been turning this stuff over. And he didn't do it. And that's more than likely your next governor of California. Uh-huh. Wow. So we'll see where all this goes. But, I mean, it it does not look good for Fauci. No. Because it looks like this dude rolled on him. That's kind of the word is, all right, we're going to plea out, and he'll be sentenced in a couple months, I guess. And he faces up to 5 years in prison. I doubt he'll get 5 years. No. We'll see what happens with Anthony Fauci. Yeah. Because he's saying, well, here's how we're getting around this Freedom of Information Act, and we've got rid of this. And I've talked, and a lot of what he was saying seems like he was talking about Fauci, that he had talked to him and how to do these things. And yeah. Well, and you know, I think that may be why the Justice Department is playing this pretty close, because there is the unconditional pardon issue. And, you know, they may be saying, hey, is there a way for us to get around it or to compel some sort of testimony? Or the other theory is that, because, again, if he has immunity, then he can't plead the fifth in a criminal investigation. Right. We'll see what happens out of that. The other school of thought is that he actually took the plea deal to protect Fauci. Because if he didn't take this plea agreement and there was some sort of further trial, then Fauci may have been compelled to provide testimony. And would have rolled on him. Yeah. Jeez, man. It's wild. Bunch of liars.
28: Is anything going to happen, David?
29: No, nothing's going to happen to Fauci.
28: Okay.
29: I'm holding out. It's a possibility. You never know. I mean, one of the two things could happen, as you just brought up. Well, if you've got immunity, you can't be out there pleading the fifth. Mm-hmm. I mean, it's not like Peter Navarro didn't do some time in jail. Yeah. Or Bannon. They both did. So, you know, we'll see. And this will be another story that I'm sure ABC will ignore. Probably. You'll hear nothing about it on Good Morning America tomorrow. So from Gravian, they were listing how many people had talked about this case, and the only two news outlets, Fox News and PBS. PBS spent about 30 seconds talking about it. Wow. But I know ABC, they're all over the Navy ship. Oh, it's terrible. It's awful. I mean, that was part of the open today.
4: stretched too thin? New question this morning, as the Navy confirmed that a power failure left the U.S. destroyer without drinkable water, working toilets, or air conditioning for 4 days.
5: Mm-hmm.
29: Yeah.
5: So, yeah. Still on that. Yeah, that happens sometimes.
29: Yeah, it sounds
5: see,
29: like
5: it's terrible, and the military hates Trump, and they don't like this war and everything else. Mm-hmm. He's just sowing dissension. So there you have it. Okay, big political news out of Florida last night. You got a real nut here.
29: Yeah, this is Florida State Representative Angie Nixon is the newest socialist to be nominated for office by Democrats. She won the U.S. Senate primary last night over Alex Vindman, the hero of the first impeachment of Donald Trump. And D.C. Democrats actually said, we'll fly him down to Florida and let him run, and he'll just run away with this whole thing. There's some reporting out today that said that Alex Vindman didn't even feel like there was a primary. Like, he was just totally confident that he had it in the bag, and, well, he didn't. He lost.
7: He didn't hate Trump enough. I mean, Nixon hated him more.
29: Well, and
7: I think that's where it really comes down to.
29: And I'll just say this, man. When it comes to, like, we hate Trump, Trump's fascist, blah, blah, blah, blah, blah. Most Democrats believe all that stuff, right? But yes, they've heard about it nonstop for 11 years. It's not new anymore.
5: No.
29: What these socialist candidates are doing is saying, we hate Trump, yes, but we're also going to talk about other things and try to be a quote-unquote fighter, as evidenced by when Florida was redistricting, she went out with the bullhorn.
7: Oh, gosh, that was her?
29: That's her.
7: I remember this now. Yeah.
29: Yeah.
7: Yes. I didn't know that was her.
5: Yes, total nut.
7: Oh, my God.
5: If
7: you say it enough times, people will believe you.
29: Well, she's used to talking about saying it is out of order because she used to work at McDonald's. And so people come in for the ice cream machine and boom.
7: It's out of order. Yeah.
5: That's not a fake Kamala thing she actually did, huh?
29: No, I don't know.
7: She had the bullhorn, though.
29: Yeah.
5: Oh, gosh, man. Well, and if you missed it, I mean, if you don't know what kind of nut we're talking about here, I mean, she talked about going to drag shows with her, taking her kids, it's wholesome.
29: Yes, it's a wholesome, family-friendly fun.
5: This is 20 seconds of insanity here.
8: I don't understand, like, there's no sexualization at a drag show. It's just people dressing up and singing and performing. I've taken my children.
5: The sexualization is the point.
29: Right.
5: Oh my God.
8: Drag shows, and it's fun, it's entertainment, it's wholesome entertainment,
10: yes.
8: And there's nothing wrong. It's just like I don't get it.
7: I don't think that's the only thing you don't get.
5: But no, I think when it comes to just life,
7: yeah,
5: obviously parenting skills,
8: I don't get it.
7: Yeah.
5: Oof. See, maybe Biden had a point that one time when he said,
11: we bring social workers into homes of parents to help them deal with how to raise their children. It's not that they don't want to help. They don't know quite what to do.
5: Right. They're taking them to drag shows.
29: Yeah. And, you know what?
8: I don't get it.
5: Right.
29: Maybe we owe Joe Biden an apology for
5: there
29: that.
5: There you
29: one.
5: Go. See? Yeah.
7: He was way ahead of his time.
29: Maybe he was right about that.
7: Yeah, he was. Yeah.
5: Got
29: to bring social workers in. Not that they don't want to help. They just don't know quite what to do.
5: No, they're taking them to drag shows. Books, no. That's like kryptonite. Oh, gosh. Okay. On to other things. Okay, who said communism's a different flavor of Democrat?
29: Yeah. This is Michigan Democrat Mallory McMorrow on MS Now. She was asked about the rise of socialism in her party. Stephanie Ruhle had the question.
5: Okay, roll it.
13: I'm so glad you're here. What do you make of Democratic socialists running candidates in Florida where significant Latino population left left-leaning dictatorships and came to the United States? So just hearing the word socialism, even if it starts with Democratic, they panic.
14: I feel that. You know, this is a moment where the Democratic Party needs to grow. And what we're seeing across the country, whether it's Michigan, whether it is Florida, is that it's going to take different flavors.
29: Yeah, different flavors.
7: Different flavors.
29: I do like, though, how captured by the audience apparently Stephanie Ruhle is, because she describes communism as left-leaning dictatorships. Like, that's not left-leaning. What are you talking about?
7: It's changed the language to fit the narrative, man. That's, you know.
3: I know. I've seen, like, a whole lot of conservatives having some fun with this today, especially in Florida. Yep. And I get it. The other part of me is also saying, okay, but you have this amount of people in the country voting for socialists.
29: Yeah.
3: And communists.
29: Yes.
3: That's a problem. That's, I'm afraid, only going to grow just from the indoctrination of young people. And that's what's happened over time. And it's not just at the universities. It starts in freaking kindergarten. Mm-hmm. If you look at curriculums. I mean, all of that's got to get turned around, or we're in serious trouble. You know, all you got to do is go, like we said 10 years ago, when 18 to 34s favored socialism. Where does that go? It only gets worse. And it's still on that way. Or still going that way. And this is the New York City Council. They've had it with Mamdani over something?
29: Well, they don't like the flavor of Mamdani right now. New York City Mayor Zoran Mamdani, you know, put out that list of some 900,000 New Yorkers who might qualify for a new property tax, essentially a hit list of homeowners. The city council met, and he didn't show up to explain himself. He's vacationing right now, taking some time off. The council, though, and these are mostly Democrats, I believe, if not exclusively Democrats, on the council, the people on the council are really ticked off at this.
3: Okay. Roll it.
10: So how the administration published more than 900,000 names and addresses showed me that this is how the administration feels about homeowners in this great city, that this is something that we need to be ashamed of, a hit list of the haves and the have-nots, a scarlet letter.
15: They should show up and answer basic questions about the rollout.
16: Somehow today, the administration couldn't find its way within the same building to City Hall to answer questions about it. I find that to be totally unacceptable. I think New Yorkers are entitled to ask a very simple question. What are they hiding?
3: Yeah. You look distraught, Scott.
7: Well, I mean, where was everybody? Well, this guy was running.
29: Well, I think a lot of them were backing Cuomo. So, I mean, it's not like everybody on the city council in New York or everybody in government was all in on Zoran Mamdani. He won because of wealthy white liberals and foreigners.
7: Well, the wealthy white liberals whose names are on the list now.
29: Wait, well, Professor Scott Galloway.
7: Should have rethought that.
29: I can't believe it.
7: Everybody knew it.
29: Yeah.
7: Everybody but you, Professor.
3: You know how politics, all of a sudden, they can take friendships and just blow them apart. Sometimes it's family.
7: Yep.
3: Sometimes it was, you know, people that were mentors in a way. Apparently, sad day. Oprah distancing herself from Dr. Phil and Dr. Oz. Aww. She helped create both of them.
7: Yeah. What do you know about that?
3: Well, those guys make sense. They're just making common sense. Is there anything outrageous either one of them in the last, 12 months have said or done?
29: Not really, no.
7: No.
3: You know, and what's Oprah done? Other than that failed thing she did for Kamala trying to get her elected. Kamala! Like, way past its expiration date with all that nonsense. No, I can't be around Dr. Oz or Dr. Phil anymore. It's just terrible. Oh, it's so stupid. Yeah, it's not funny either. She was never that funny. All right, the five stories we're watching today, much more straight ahead.

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16: The Markley Van Camp and Robin Show. Thank you very much for being here. I'm Jamie Markley, the Gen Xer. David Van Camp, the Millennial. The Sexy Boomer, that's Scott Robbins. And now, the five stories we're watching today.
17: One, two, three.
2: Number five, President Trump says he's pausing the planned tariffs against Canada because he's reached some sort of deal with them with regard to agricultural products, them dropping tariffs on us. He's also floating the possibility of bringing back the Keystone XL pipeline, which had been killed under the Biden administration.
16: Yep.
2: Number four, a major upset in the U.S. Senate primary in Florida as Democrats nominated socialist Angie Nixon over the resistance hero of the first impeachment, Alex Vindman. He outraised her 16-1.
16: It's unreal.
2: $16 million. And a bunch of Democrats said, you know what? We'll take the communist over boomer bait. All right?
16: Mm-hmm.
2: Dang. Number three, Derek Chauvin's attorneys are trying to have his George Floyd murder conviction tossed out, arguing that the charges were never lawfully brought in the first place because there was no grand jury involved, and the appointment of State Attorney General Keith Ellison to lead the case was unlawful. They did that because there were people in the prosecutor's office who didn't want to go after a murder charge. And so the state took it over.
16: Yeah.
2: We'll see where that goes. Number two, Iran is reportedly weighing attacks on military targets in Europe if the U.S. escalates the war. And number one, David Morins, a former senior advisor to Anthony Fauci, has pleaded guilty to concealing federal records related to research on the origins of COVID. The Justice Department says he concealed or destroyed records of discussions related to the COVID-19 research grants, including an effort to revive one particular, gain-of-function coronavirus grant. And I'm wondering what does happen with Fauci here, because Fauci is quoted as saying, delete this email.
17: Wow, man.
2: I mean, in his own writing, I mean,

0: saying, delete this email.
1: Wow, man.
0: I mean, in his writing, I mean, dang. 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
2: You've probably heard Ella Langley's Choosing Texas. It's been number one for 18 weeks. It's a record.
1: That's a record.
2: Yes. Beating all the top 40 hits that you played back in your day, Scott.
1: Well, nothing had the longevity that one does.
2: Man.
1: 18 weeks.
2: Yes. Yeah. Kind of wild. And I was thinking to myself, as you've talked about this, like for the first time, what was it? Like there were four country songs in the Hot 100 top 10.
1: Yeah.
2: Like I don't ever remember that ever happening. And people are, you know, writing different pieces about why this is right now.
1: Ask Casey about that when we talk to him.
2: I have a clue, I think.
1: Okay,
2: what is it? I saw a different headline this morning. Madonna leads the MTV Video Music Award nominees.
1: I saw that. For what?
2: Well, you should know. You played more Madonna records than anybody
1: I
2: know.
1: I have no clue what's going on with Madonna right now. Is she still on the radio? I mean, new songs?
2: I have no idea.
1: I don't either.
2: Not that I'm aware of. I've never listened to any of that crap.
1: No, I don't either. And the thing is, the song sounds just like it could have come out in 1993. Exactly.
2: So you've heard the song?
1: Oh, I saw it this morning, a clip of it.
2: Confessions?
1: That was a clip, and it sounded exactly like it would have fit in 93.
2: That's probably why country's big right now. Who wants to hear that?
1: I kind of think the same thing, yeah.
2: But yeah, Confessions to the film. She's up for how many awards?
1: A bunch
2: of them. 11.
1: Who plays videos?
2: Nobody.
1: Where do we see them?
2: You got to just go on YouTube.
1: Just go ahead and announce. Here are the nominees.
2: It's
1: okay.
2: Like you're out of your mind right now.
0: Befuddled. Scott Robbins is my favorite Scott Robbins, by the
1: way. Makes me crazy. Is there some art house somewhere that runs videos? I don't know. I mean, usually at movies I can get it. I haven't seen it while it played, you know.
2: Yeah.
1: But this is, who knows?
2: Yeah, I think for years and years when there's Video Music Awards, it's like you have to go on YouTube to see this stuff.
1: Yeah.
2: I don't know that many people are interested, but Madonna. Yeah. And Taylor Swift follows with 9.
1: Again, yeah. I don't know. I haven't seen any of them.
2: Yeah, I'll take Ella Langley. That'll be just fine. Okay, there's much to get to. Oh, it doesn't seem like anybody's making that big a deal about what happened in Florida last night with a black man. We'll get to that and watch your story straight ahead.

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4: ABC News, I'm Michelle Franzen. In California, the trial against Meta continuing today following yesterday's opening statements. Meta, the parent company of Facebook and Instagram, facing a multi-state lawsuit, arguing that the platforms are designed to be addictive and have negative impacts on the mental health of teens and children. Allegations Meta denies. More from ABC's Kana Whitworth.
5: This is an operation that lawyers described as hook, hold, harvest, and hide, claiming the company also harvested data and hid the truth from the public. They call the former Facebook employee to the stand as well, who testified that teens are being exposed to violent and graphic content that was 100 to 400 times higher than what Meta is reporting publicly.
4: In Alaska, race results coming in from yesterday's primary races, President Trump's choice in a key Senate race, winning the Republican primary ahead of November elections. U.S. Representative Mary Peltola won the Democratic primary. President Trump ordering a pause on a new round of tariffs on Canadian goods for 3 days so talks can continue. This is ABC News.
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6: The Markley, Van Camp, and Robbins Show. Jamie Markley, David Van Camp, Scott Robbins. So last night in Florida, Byron Donalds won the primary for the GOP.
7: Yep.
6: You got a very good chance of being the governor of Florida.
7: Mm-hmm.
6: And I didn't even think a thing about it until I was reading Jeffrey Mead this morning and then saw a clip where he was talking about, this is a big deal. This is a black man. First time ever in Florida. I'm kind of thinking, well, I just think of Byron Donalds as a really good politician.
7: You know what? I never really thought about it because it's happened before. I didn't think about it. No, it happened in Florida. Wow, that's crazy. You know, a black guy. I didn't think of it that way. I just looked at him and went, eh, okay, Byron Donalds, yeah, he was supposed to win. He won. Good.
6: But Jeffrey Mead, you know, played part of a clip earlier of him talking about, well, for years, Democrats have told their voters, the Republicans, they don't like black people.
7: Right.
6: And all that nonsense. Here's part of what he said.
8: Republicans truly hated black people. There is no way in hell Byron Donalds would have just won the Republican primary for a GOP stronghold. So if you're black and you're watching this, that whole they don't like you because you're black doesn't hold up. It's a bunch of crap. They use that. There's a couple of things. A bunch of black people are ignorant and truly believe that Republicans hate black people. But Democrats also lean into that ignorance and manipulate black people into staying with Democrats by tricking them into thinking or helping them continue to believe that Republicans are against them. The reality is the Republican Party is not racist.
6: Right. They even said part, I don't know if it's in this clip or not, I can't remember, that he wouldn't have the following he has if that were true.
9: Right.
6: If Republicans just don't like black
8: people. This just shows what I've known all along. The vast majority of Republicans are not worried about your skin color. They're worried about your thought process, what your beliefs are, what your values are, who you align yourself with. That's more what they care about. It's an outdated mindset to sit here and continue to think that they're obsessed with race and they don't like black people because black people are black. Not the case. If that was the case, I wouldn't have millions of followers across different platforms. But that pales in comparison to the result we've seen here with Byron Donalds. This makes it abundantly clear that Republicans are not just a racist party who hates black people. That is a lie that Democrats need black people to continue to believe to help Democrats continue to get black votes.
6: Yeah, that's true.
7: Yeah.
6: And you're seeing that starting to crack more and more, it seems like, with every election. Mm-hmm. Especially with black males. Just with the vote for Trump in 2024.
9: Yeah.
6: And Big O's out there saying, hey, you got to stand up with your sister here. Young black men are like, shut up. Yeah, who are you?
9: Well, you know, they started calling him a boomer.
6: Yeah, that's funny.
9: In 2024.
6: That is hilarious. Yeah. I did see on ABC this morning the controversy on the flock cameras.
7: Yeah.
6: Because, you know, some police are starting to misuse these things.
9: Dude, there are a lot of cases of, like, cops using, these are, you know, pattern recognition software driven cameras. They're surveillance. I mean, it's high tech surveillance.
6: Yes.
9: And people are using it to track, like, ex-girlfriends.
6: Oh, yeah.
9: And it's creepy.
6: Yeah, it was highlighted today.
10: A Massachusetts police officer is facing the possibility of dismissal and charges while there's a call in Ohio in an Ohio community to hit pause on flock.
6: Yeah. And they're going through, you know, like a bunch of these stories, and they mentioned another one.
11: A game changer. There have been multiple reports across the country of law enforcement officers misusing the database, including using them to stalk women. Critics calling these cameras an invasion of privacy. Some are being vandalized in acts of protest. The growing backlash led Flock to announce new changes last week, including requiring a criminal case number for their database searches and a promise to delete the camera data after 7 days instead of 30.
12: And guys, as we speak, another police officer is waking up in prison, this time in Wisconsin, after he was sentenced just this week for also using the system for personal reasons. The bigger question critics are still asking is whether the changes Flock has promised is enough to stop these violations and privacy concerns.
6: Not down with it, huh?
9: No, I'm not in support of people taking matters into their own hands and tearing these things down, but I understand why they're doing it. All right? I think that is, I don't like this stuff. It's very, that is creepy. That's China-level surveillance.
6: Well, yes. Can you argue that a lot of that's used on toll roads already?
9: Well, the difference is that you can actively choose to not go on the toll road.
6: You can. But some people would say, okay, if I want an extra hour commute, you know, it seems, and I don't know, because I'm not quite decided either, that if you had to have the case number to look into it, that might help. Than just Joe random cop being like, I wonder what Debbie did last night. Let me check out her plate.
7: I'd be curious, though. She's a rounder.
6: So if you were a cop in Dayton, Debbie.
7: I'd want to know.
6: By the way, I just made up that name. Now I'm thinking about Debbie that calls in on Friday that's so nice and sweet. I'm not talking about you, Debbie.
7: No, other Debbies,
6: Just a random name that I thought of. Okay. It's that time. We do it a couple of times a day. Go around the table. It may not be the biggest story out there, but it caught your attention. You want to bring it in. David, what's your story here?
9: This is not a news story at all. I was going to maybe save it for Mashup Monday, but I'm impatient, and I wanted to really share this with you.
6: Oh, awesome.
9: It's not really a mashup.
6: Okay.
9: But it is a reimagining of a classic Oasis song, Don't Look Back in Anger.
6: I like that one.
9: But done in like 70s R&B style.
6: Oh.

0: thought it was really cool.
1: Yeah, that is cool.
2: That is cool.
1: I like it.
0: Good songs work, you know, if no matter how you put them together.
1: Yes. So it wasn't Debbie on the flock camera, it was Sally. Change the name. Thank you.
0: Don't look at the flock camera. I heard you say.
1: All right, Scott, what do you got for your story?
2: Oh, gosh, hang in for this one. Holy smokes. Harvard University will pay off $53 million to settle a class action lawsuit brought by families claiming an imprisoned former morgue manager at the institution mishandled the bodies of their loved ones that have been donated to a medical school, selling their body parts on a black market. State court judge in Boston preliminarily approved the eight-figure settlement, stemming from the 2023 arrest of disgraced former Harvard Medical School morgue manager Cedric Lodge.
1: Oh, I remember part of this story.
2: Yeah, he worked at the Harvard's morgue for 30 years, arrested in 2023, ultimately sentenced to 8 years in prison for stealing and selling organs and body parts of cadavers donated by families to the school for medical research. As far back as 2018, he'd been stealing them, including heads, faces, brains, skin, hands, you name it, he sold it. He would bring it home to his house in New Hampshire, and he and his wife together were selling them. Prosecutors said they were then shipped to buyers in Pennsylvania and elsewhere once it was paid for. In one example, during the trial, Lodge provided skin to a buyer who had it tanned and leathered and put into a book.
1: Come on. How much did they get for it?
2: Well, that's $53 million. How much did they get for the hands?
1: Yes.
2: Oh, I don't know. I don't know if it was like a catalog they gave them. Like, okay.
0: Hey, I need some skin.
2: Yeah, okay. Well, we got that here. You can get a 2-for-1 this month. Yeah.
1: Gosh.
2: I have no idea how they did it. And how do you get hooked up with these people? On the black market that are wanting this.
1: Bad spots in the internet.
0: It's a dark world out there, Scott.
2: Man. Yeah, that don't grab that book. Oh, God.
1: For my story, I just happened to hear this on World News and wanted to bring it in to get your opinion of this. For our friends in New Mexico, they're already familiar with this story. And it's all about a DEA tactic, especially during the Biden administration. Roll it.
3: The department's inspector general is reviewing a tactic known as allowing drugs to walk. That means agents sometimes merely track a shipment instead of grabbing it, hoping to follow it up the chain to bigger traffickers.
1: You understand that so far, right?
2: Yeah.
1: Yeah, makes sense. Okay.
3: The Associated Press reports that agents repeatedly did that in New Mexico. In one case, 74,000 pills reached an Albuquerque mobile home park while agents watched. DEA agent David Howell blew the whistle, saying, quote, "We poisoned our community to make cases." The DEA says its decisions were lawful and followed department guidance. But department rules once told agents to seize fentanyl as soon as they could, until the Biden Justice Department gave them discretion 2 years ago. New Mexico's attorney general is investigating, too.
1: Fentanyl, you allow that?
2: Yeah.
1: Those numbers?
0: Yeah, they've done that before where they can try to track the bigger fish. And I remember when this first broke, they were saying, but we never made a bust. We never made the bust.
1: Right.
0: And in fact, the number of people who died, you know, presumably because we were looking the other way, did not even come close to the number of people that we put behind bars.
1: Right.
0: It's like there is not even a way to look at this, no matter how you turn your head or squint your eyes, to make this make sense. Other than, the Biden administration, they really didn't care about, you know, poor people, people living in trailer parks, nothing like that. Whatever. We'll let them die.
2: And I understand the theory.
0: Yeah.
1: You get the theory.
2: Yeah. But you better have a rock solid case.
0: Well, right. And make the bust.
2: Exactly.
0: When you're able. Because one of the busts was that the largest fentanyl seizure ever in the Trump administration that happened last year. Kristi Noem was there for the photo op and all that. And the whistleblower said, we could have made that bust months ago, but they just never pulled the trigger on it.
1: Dude, imagine that's your loved one that died.
2: Oh, man.
1: ODing. You'd be so bent. Oh, my gosh. So, yeah, I just thought, wow, that's a head-scratcher. But then again, how much fentanyl did the Biden administration just let just come right over, not seeming to care at all because that was part of the grander plan of just letting people in?
0: It does seem like, in the end, we're going to find out a lot of nefarious, horrible, treasonous things occurred under the Biden administration.
1: 100%. Well, this wasn't cool. So you're stealing books from the library and then reselling them to a local bookstore. Nimrod's in the news and a news update.

0: I'm not one to say I told you so, but I switched to Pure Talk over a year ago, and ever since, I've been telling people there's no better wireless company out there. Well, a few months ago, a massive survey was conducted. 123,000 people were asked to rate their wireless carrier in four categories: coverage, support, data, and overall value. 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
4: Yes. The funniest part is, why would you grip on that?
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5: I'm just very carefully.
6: Chef, very delicate.
5: Man, Slush Ease Max.
6: Because I fight that thing, right?
5: If you missed it, it's because he was calling it the Chefman.
6: I was.
5: Slush Ease Max.
6: I know.
5: That's not what it's called.
6: I know. I'm ad-libbing something I have no business ad-libbing because I don't even know.
5: Yeah, we kid.
6: I think I got around. I think it was okay that time. I got past the audition.
5: You did. And so you don't have to leave this conversation feeling belittled or criticized.
4: Which is good.
5: You've been coached. Really good. And so.
4: Okay.
6: Dang.
4: News update, Scott Robbins. Just kidding. David Van Camp.
6: I got through the copy.
5: Los Angeles Mayor Karen Bass is bragging about something. She says, when you donate to our campaign, the city can match your donation 6-1. If you donate $5, the city turns it into $35. Which, what a grift public funding of campaigns is, right?
4: No kidding.
5: So the current mayor who is running for re-election can use city dollars to fund her re-election campaign.
4: After doing the worst job possible.
6: Ever.
4: As mayor.
6: Yes.
4: It is remarkable. All right, we got to get to Nimrod's. Here we go.
2: When the going gets tough.
7: Damn it, this is too hard.
2: The dumb get dumber.
8: All right, Dan.
2: It's Nimrod's in the News on the Markley, Van Camp, and Robbins Show.
7: I love the poorly educated.
4: All right. Nimrod's in the News. We go to Mesa, where, well, a bunch of books were stolen from the public library. You're like, well, where are all these books at? Library officials had contacted the police and said, hey, we just figured this out. This woman is trying to resell books to half-price books.
6: Uh-oh.
4: Like, what? Yeah. She had brought in all these books to this other bookstore that after stealing them from the library, and then sells them to, quote, half-price books. So, library took the books, scanned them, find they were checked out to Ian Bartlett. Okay. Ian and, what's the lady's name here? Athena. Have now been found guilty of this little plot to steal from the public. Not so much as Karen Bass, but still. They're in a bunch of trouble, and that's Nimrod's in the news.

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7: From ABC News, I'm Michelle Franzen. Talks are off between the U.S. and Iran. President Trump says he will not commit to a new round of negotiations yet, but says the U.S. has control over the Strait of Hormuz, even though Iran claims its blockade remains in effect.
8: We have possession, complete control of the Strait. I mean, outside of nuisance value, and there is nuisance value when they shoot a drone every once in a while, but and not everybody's going to go through, but they come through.
7: Just minutes before a new round of tariffs was supposed to hit imported Canadian goods last night, President Trump paused the tariffs for 3 days, so talks between the U.S. and Canada could continue on a trade deal. Those tariffs could face legal hurdles. ABC's Alex Perchet says everything seems to be on the table.
9: He also floated reviving the Keystone XL pipeline. You remember, that was a project that was scrapped in 2021 over environmental concerns. Trump saying that it may be awoken from the grave. But aside from that, we don't really know what Canada is offering in return. Turn here.
7: In California, the search for a missing woman from Fairfield has now turned into a criminal investigation.
10: Chantel Brooks, known as CeCe, went missing over a month ago. The 36-year-old was seen leaving her job as a desk clerk at a hotel on July 17th, and then she disappeared. Initially, police said it was just a missing persons case, but now they believe her disappearance did involve foul play. Dozens of search warrants have been served. Her brother says they're in the dark and want to know what police know.
11: Like, hold on, what's going on? Is there, like, new information that we didn't find out about?
10: Fairfield police are not saying why they now believe foul play was involved. Her family says they're mad and frustrated. Alex Stone, ABC News.
7: New promise for patients battling melanoma. Merck and Moderna announced today their experimental mRNA personalized cancer therapy vaccine succeeded in a large late-stage trial. The FDA has not indicated when or if it may approve the treatment. 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
7: Costco is preparing to play a bigger role in the Medicare market aimed at giving seniors easier options. Here's ABC's Rebecca Jarvis.
13: The wholesale giant is partnering with nonprofit insurer SCAN to bring Medicare Advantage plans to two states and a Medicare supplement plan to a third state. The new Medicare plans won't come with a Costco membership thrown in. That isn't allowed under federal rules. The plans will be sold in Costco stores and through traditional channels like insurance agents and websites. Whether or not you qualify for these plans will depend on the final plan design, the approved service area, and the type of plan offered.
7: In Massachusetts, the trial of Lindsay Clancy continues. The mother is charged with killing her three children. Defense attorneys say she suffered from postpartum psychosis. ABC's Peter Haralambu says psychologist Paul Zeisel testified today.
14: This witness is basically acknowledging that these voices came to her after she was having increasingly intrusive thoughts, that it was a male voice. But on cross-examination, prosecutors are trying to poke holes in a way in terms of the credibility of the testimony. For example, Zeisel basically testified that the last time she ever heard a voice in her head was the actual day of the killings. He also acknowledged that nowhere in her medical records prior to the incident do any of the providers who treated her make note of a kind of male voice speaking to her, though they acknowledged that she was having these constant intrusive thoughts.
7: It is day 16 of the trial. Michelle Franzen, ABC News.
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24: The Markley, Van Camp, and Robbins Show. Jamie Markley, David Van Camp, Scott Robbins. Okay, so Florida. Well, before we get to Florida, you have an update on a story, David.
25: I do. Well, police are updating some details on the murder of a 42-year-old woman in Virginia named Carmen Lizette Pook, who was stabbed to death at a park in a D.C. suburb.
24: Man.
25: And the person that has been arrested is an illegal alien from El Salvador. And they're saying it's a premeditated attack. They worked at the same restaurant.
24: Okay.
25: And so he left the restaurant where he and the victim worked with a fixed blade knife, latex gloves, and a water bottle, which he eventually filled with gasoline. He repeatedly stabbed her next to her or in her car, doused her in gasoline, and then tried to set her on fire, but couldn't get it to light.
24: What an animal.
25: And this is somebody who was let in by the Biden administration, trying to claim asylum. And they let him go, even though he said he did not have a fear for his life in being returned to El Salvador.
24: No, it was all a farce. I forget the actual stat. It was over 90%, more like 96 or 7 of the people could not anywhere close
0: to claiming actual asylum coming into the country.
25: Well, and he was actually honest when he came in and said, no, I don't really fear for my life if I get returned to El Salvador. I just want to come to America. And, you know, I hope that this is kind of a wake-up call for Democrats, because that is a very heavily Democrat area that, like, hey, you know, Republicans are on to something when they talk about how reckless the Biden administration was in opening up the border.
0: Yes.
25: This is a tragedy. This woman should not be dead.
0: And there are many women like her.
25: Yes.
0: Unfortunately.
25: Well, what is this? This is like the third fatality as a result of illegal immigration in recent months in Fairfax County alone.
0: Yes. Yep. And that's the thing, man. And we'll talk about voter ID, different things. You're totally frustrated with Republicans' lack of action on a number of different things. Mm-hmm. Healthcare, you can name a bunch of different things. And then it comes down to it, it's voting for sanity versus insanity.
25: Yes.
0: I don't know how you see it any other way, if you clearly look at both parties.
25: It's almost like I'd rather take congressional inaction over the action that Democrats want to take.
0: 100%.
25: Because they'll get it done.
0: Yes. They've proven that before. It's a tragic story, man. Mm-hmm. Terrible. Out of Florida, politically, this Angie Dixon, who beat Venman.
25: Angie Nixon. Who
0: had, what was it? $16 million raised?
25: Yes.
18: Yeah. Yeah.
0: Compared to her $1
18: million. Yes.
25: Yes.
0: Didn't matter. And that says something else about the voting public. Because they just want, you know, people that are going to burn it down, it seems like.
18: Well, Venman was a carpetbagger. That didn't help.
0: No.
18: I mean, the fact that he's also awful.
0: Yes, but sometimes just the name recognition and a face that's somewhat familiar helps you in politics.
25: But the thing is, I think they overshot the landing here because they thought that he would be recognizable.
0: Right.
25: For a lot of people who aren't involved in the day-to-day political drama stuff, they don't know who Alex Vindman is.
0: No, they don't.
25: He was a big star in the first impeachment of Donald Trump. He was a star witness. Wait, what was that impeachment all about? Because that was 7 years ago.
0: Yeah. Yeah, we just saw Johnny at the beach the other day in Jersey asking people, who's the vice president? No idea.
25: Right.
0: So how are they going to know who Vindman is,
25: right,
0: to your point? But Angie Dixon, I mean, she's a nut. I know we've played the clip already. I'll play it again. You want an ad against her? You just play this.
20: I don't understand, like... There's no sexualization at a drag show. It's just people dressing up and singing and performing. I've taken my children to drag shows, and it's fun. It's entertainment. It's wholesome entertainment.
21: Yes.
20: And there's nothing wrong. It's just, like, I don't get it.
0: No, you don't.
18: You know, and how does that help you get votes? That take?
0: Well,
18: those people are already going to vote for you.
0: That's just an honest answer to something on a podcast, dude. Mm-hmm.
18: But it's like
0: that people find, and that's who that person really is.
18: I'll never understand that.
0: Because that's the way she really feels.
18: I know that's how she feels. But you're a politician.
0: Yes.
18: I mean, you got to couch some of that stuff somehow, right? You can't be out there yammering like that.
0: Well, wouldn't you use that as an ad?
18: Nothing wrong with that. Take my kids to it.
0: Wouldn't you use that in an ad?
18: I would, yes.
25: Yes.
0: Because you know where the public, most of the public is on that.
18: Yeah.
25: Well, especially in Florida.
18: Yes.
25: You have a huge number of people who moved there in the last few years because they were running away from crap like this.
0: Yes. Well,
18: right.
0: She wants to abolish prisons, too.
25: Oh, yeah, of course.
0: Yeah, oh, yeah.
20: I want to abolish for-profit prisons because I believe right now people aren't educating our children and they're ushering them into the school-to-prison pipeline because they want to exploit labor.
18: Hmm. What?
0: Yes. They want to exploit labor, and they're not teaching the kids. They're not taking them to the drag shows like she is. What a nut.
18: Yeah. Man.
0: Yeah.
18: Instead of going to prison, become part of a drag show troupe.
0: And she's another one, too. Already asked the question. All right. Would you support Chuck Schumer? Heck no.
22: Will you support Leader Schumer for be the Democrats' leader in the upper chamber, or do you think we need new leadership?
20: You know, I think we need new leadership all across the country, so that's my answer to you.
0: Yep.
18: Wow.
0: They're in the system to burn it down, baby.
25: That's why Chuck Schumer was like, let's try to pump as much cash as we can into this primary race, because I don't want her to have even come close to winning this election.
0: Can you imagine what it would have been like watching Schumer watch those returns come in last night?
25: I guess, and you know, I guess he can be comforted by the fact that she's very unlikely going to win.
0: Yeah, there is that. But still, to watch the candidate that you supported so much, and with the dollars, to just get, you know, beat like that. But, I mean, this is the Democratic Party. Mm-hmm. I mean, they did pass a resolution seeking to abolish ICE. That's not just the DSA. That's the Democrat Party. That's where they are.
18: And it's hard to separate the Democrat Party from DSA now, though.
0: Yeah, it is.
18: It's very, very difficult. They're making the most noise, that's for sure.
0: Well, and that's because there's a big tent party.
18: Mm-hmm. Everybody's welcome.
0: Yeah.
18: Yes.
0: Okay. Good luck to you. All right, David, CNN, big interview last night.
25: Yeah, I don't understand this. The left and the media, they're trying to make this big story about a top Trump aide, Natalie Harp, who travels with him and posts on social media for him. CNN ran a story about how she rode in the what they called the trunk of an SUV. Okay.
18: He's only had trunks.
25: And that was one time because there weren't enough seats, and she was like, no, I told Trump I was going to be there for a court appearance. Mm-hmm. So she rode in the back. They, you know, again, they said that she rode in the trunk to make it sound weird. Then Erin Burnett brought out her burnout brother to talk about it, which was bizarre.
0: Who's estranged from her, the way I understand it. But yes, it's like, we have an exclusive. Okay.
1: I think that Trump's best friends are people who are his fan club, you know? Like, and so she's his biggest fan. And so that's probably why he likes her. And like, she's good looking. She's got a good personality. Like, I don't know.
2: I want to ask you personally.
1: I mean,
2: something
1: he thinks that he saved your life. So, like, somebody living with that kind of gratitude, that must feel pretty good.
0: Yeah, that dude is just goofing through the whole interview.
25: Dude. Like that's stunning analysis. I learned a lot about this story from this guy.
0: Yeah.
18: They pay him in gummies to show up.
0: Maybe. Yeah. He'll come back again if you give him more.
18: That's right.
0: Another whole thing.
18: She's trying to, like, she's flabbergasted too.
25: Yeah.
0: Well, she is trying to find some sort of how could this woman be following Trump around?
18: Right.
0: How is this possible? This has to be something that we highlight to our audience.
25: You got Captain Chong over there.
0: Oh, yeah.
25: Yeah, it's kind of funny.
0: Yeah, of course. Okay, let's move on to the high school.
25: Yeah.
0: Okay, I want to make sure that I understand the story right. There's 94% of the students that fail math.
25: Yeah.
0: Sending a lot of kids to a top university.
25: Yeah. This is Mission High School. They had in San Francisco, they had a 45% acceptance rate into UC Berkeley, elite university. That's far ahead of the state average of 15%. Now, only 17% of Mission High's 11th graders scored proficient or above in English, along with 6% proficient or above in math on the 2025 state assessment exam. Now, the reason, though, that they passed is because they keep lowering the standards and just sort of passing kids along.
0: Of course.
25: They get credit for just showing up to class. That's how desperate the situation is. And UC Berkeley, well, they made the University of California system, they made the decision, we're not going to use the state assessments, we're not going to use SAT scores because of equity or whatever.
18: Well, they're racist.
25: Yeah, it's racist.
18: Form of the patriarchy and white supremacy.
25: Again, you've got, I mean, now you've got a situation where college professors, like this calculus professor at Berkeley doing an interview, she's having to teach the kids fractions because they don't know. Like a third of her class, she said a couple years ago, This is, I'll just play the audio for you if we have time for it.
18: Yeah, do it.
25: Because, I mean, and to paraphrase her, along with something else that I read that was fascinating recently, it's like the left's working relationship with education has deteriorated to the point where no one feels they can continue working effectively in this environment. I mean, and that's exactly what this professor said.
3: The first midterm was a disaster. I had never seen anything like this before. And don't get me wrong, we have still fantastic students at the higher end. But the lower end was so far behind, so many standard deviations behind, you know, their classmates. So I, on the fly, actually had to redesign the syllabus to make it easier, more accessible. I introduced bonus points. I introduced polls in class just for participation. Come and answer these two multiple choice questions on your phone, and we will give you some credit. And even then, this bottom third did not come to class. I had to revise my grade cutoffs. I lowered them down in order to help students pass the class. And belatedly now, in retrospect, I find that this was a wrong decision. I shouldn't.
18: Oh, yeah.
25: Basically, shouldn't have done that, because your job as a professor or a teacher at any level is not to help them pass. It's to help them learn the material so that they pass.
18: Yes.
0: Mm-hmm.
18: There has to be standards. It is, like, mind-numbing. Meanwhile, some would say Philadelphia is getting rewarded for bad behavior. They're getting a museum dedicated to their bad behavior.
25: Really?
0: Well,
18: yes. What do you mean, well?
4: It'd be attended by a lot of people.
18: It will be.
4: The bad behavior connection runs deep.
18: Yeah, all the fighting and the booing and everything. Yeah, we'll hit that story. And the five stories we're watching today coming right up.

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20: The Markley, Van Camp, and Robbins Show. Jamie Markley, David Van Camp, Scott Robbins, and now the five stories we're watching today.
21: One, two, three, four, five.
22: All right. Number five, California's Energy Commission, we talked about this earlier in the week, has approved new tire efficiency regulations, which by 2033 will knock out 70% of existing stock. They're pushing back on that number, by the way, by saying, well, you didn't account for the fact that we would make up for that with the qualifying tires. Okay, right, but then you're also going to create a shortage of options, which means raising prices. And in fact, the tire industry says that this will push average tire prices from about $81 to as high as $157. But think of the gas you'll save. Okay.
23: Right.
22: Number four, a major upset in the U.S. Senate primary in Florida as Democrats nominated a socialist named Angie Nixon over resistance hero Alex Venman, who it turned out nobody knows who he is unless you follow the news very closely and have for sometimes at least 7 years. Yeah. The Democrat Party gave Venman $16 million for the campaign to her $1 million. Number three, Derek Chauvin's attorneys are trying to have his murder conviction for the death of George Floyd tossed out, arguing that the charges were never lawfully brought in the first place because there was no grand jury involved, and the appointment of State Attorney General Keith Ellison, to lead the case was unlawful. Number two, Iran is reportedly weighing attacks on military targets in Europe. And number one, David Morenz, a former senior advisor to Dr. Anthony Fauci, the science himself, has pleaded guilty to plotting to conceal federal records related to research on the origins of the COVID-19 pandemic. The Justice Department says he concealed or destroyed records of discussions related to the research grants, the gain-of-function research stuff.
23: Yeah. This could be it, man. I'm serious. You're going to roll? You're going to find out a lot more?

0: Yeah. This could be it, man. I'm serious. You're going to roll. You're going to find out a lot more stuff that legacy media won't tell their audience.
1: Right, exactly. 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
0: So as I mentioned, there's a new Museum of Philadelphia opening late in September. And it's going to celebrate Philly's finest moments of booing, brawling, throwing things, and generally refusing to behave.
2: Well, Santa Claus thing has got to be right up there.
0: It's in there.
2: Yeah.
0: They said it's not a big museum. It's like 300 square feet.
1: Oh.
0: The creator said it's a little absurd, but there's going to be exhibits that will spotlight everything from an 1866 baseball game packed with pickpockets, gamblers, drunks, and fistfights to the infamous 1968 snowball attack on Santa Claus.
2: Yeah.
0: There's also Hitchbot, the Canadian hitchhiking robot famously destroyed in Philly in 2015, plus the chaos following the Phillies' 2008 World Series victory. They say the real message is that Philly's bad attitude also features a surprising dose of heart. Like when a fan's car was flipped during the 2008 celebrations, Philadelphians raised $4,000 to help, and the victim donated most of it to someone else, whose car was also wrecked.
2: There you go. Big hearts, yes.
0: Yes. The museum says the mix of total blowhards but people with heart is what makes Philadelphia, Philadelphia.
2: They should, when you enter that thing, there should be boos, though, that shower you the minute you walk in.
0: Yeah,
2: just so you get the vibe correct.
0: Yeah.
2: I'm for that.
0: Yeah, that'd probably be
2: They are part some, of it. They're brutal fans, man. Brutal.
0: Yeah, some would just say classless.
2: But yeah, some would say
0: but
2: that.
0: But that's a Philly thing. Yeah. I know. I got friends that are Philly fans. I know. Exactly. Did you see Tom Holland's made, oh my God, how much money he's made from that Spider-Man movie? That is crazy. And we got a news update and the Robin Trifecta all to get through.

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2: ABC News, I'm Michelle Franzen. Reports that another Navy ship experienced operational issues. The USS Benfold Destroyer lost power in the South China Sea, leading to the collapse of the ship's water system. Crews also say they did not have working toilets, potable water, or air conditioning for days. ABC News contributor and former Defense Department official Mick Mulroy says it raises more questions.
3: How did all the generators fail? Because they are redundant. They are designed so that they can have a problem with some of them, but they won't lose all power. Because when they lose all power, they lose all propulsion. So it is a significant issue. It's actually better it happened here rather than when they got into theater and they were part of the naval blockade, for example.
2: President Trump downplaying primary race losses and touted the Republican governor's race in Florida. His pick, Representative Byron Donalds, winning the GOP nomination for the midterm elections. He'll face Democrat David Jolly. On Wall Street, stocks are trading higher this hour. This is ABC News.
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3: My name is Erica, and my son, Kaysen, is a patient at Shriners Children. 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Before we could see Kaysen, the trauma doctor came in and said, he needs to go to Shriners.
4: To survive a burn injury and to return to life unafraid and full of joy and be who you're supposed to be is what we strive to deliver to our patients. 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
6: We're just so thankful that Kaysen is still here, because things can change in the blink of an eye.
3: Go online right now to loveshriners.org.
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19: The Markley, Van Camp, and Robin Show. I'm Jamie Markley, the Gen Xer. The Millennial, David Van Camp, and the Sexy Boomer, Scott Robbins. The Robbins trifecta coming up in just a few.
20: Yep.
19: News update, David Van Camp.
20: Well, you know, the UK has been having some problems with asylum seekers. Right, doing a little bit of stabbing and a whole lot of raping that's happened.
19: Well, oh, the Muslim dudes.
20: Yeah, the government is going to help out with this. Okay, they've decided. The Home Office has put out a 7-page pamphlet that tells people people coming from North Africa and the Middle East don't rape people. I'm serious. It's a 7-page booklet published today, and it says rape is a serious crime in the UK. Asylum seekers are told to never make sexual comments to someone, even if you think it is a compliment, or whistle or make kissing noises at someone. It says that it is illegal to have sex with someone under the age of 16.
19: Whoa. Hey, man, what about religious exemption?
20: Right.
19: Diversity. That's what they've been about before. We don't want to call attention to this and be called Islamophobic.
20: Even if they say yes, it is still illegal. The pamphlet is called Understanding Behaviors and Expectations in the UK, a Guide for Asylum Seekers.
19: Unreal.
20: And it's going to be made available.
19: I'm thinking their God is going to take precedence over Keir Starmer or whoever this joker is.
20: We understand. The pamphlet reads, yes. We understand that coming to a new country can be difficult, and that laws and customs here may be different from your home country. This booklet
19: can't get all rapey here.
20: This booklet will help you understand what is expected of you when living in the UK. In the UK, I'm just reading from the pamphlet now, both people must say yes to sex. This is called consent. If you have sex with someone who does not want to, this is called rape. It is still rape if you are married to the person or in a relationship, or if they agreed once but changed their mind. You could go to prison, and this will affect your asylum claim.
0: It says that?
20: Yes.
21: Yeah, will it? No, yeah.
0: Imagine really going that. To prison?
21: Yeah.
0: Pissing away that?
21: Apparently.
20: In the UK, men and women are equal. This means men and women are treated the same. Women can work, study, travel, and make their own choices.
0: Well.
20: And by the way, this is,
0: again,
20: this is for all immigrants, they say.
0: Right. Sounds very Islamophobic.
20: What is expected of you? Okay, this is a highlighted portion. Always make sure the other person freely and clearly agrees. Never use threat, force, or pressure. Never try to have sex with someone who is asleep, drunk, or unable to consent clearly. Stop if they say no or change their mind.
0: Well, this is like a re-education camp.
21: Oh, boy.
0: How dare they?
21: Gosh.
0: These expectations.
20: Here's a pamphlet. Don't rape.
21: Yeah. No
20: wow.
21: Rape. Yeah.
0: That's fantastic. Okay. Couple things real quick. Oh, I mentioned the Spider-Man. This is crazy. How someone will get paid to do a movie, right?
21: Mm-hmm.
0: Like, they were talking about Robert Downey Jr. Like that first time he was Iron Man, he got $500,000. And then what was it? $50 million for Iron Man 3?
21: Wow.
0: Big 5 years
21: there.
0: Later.
21: Yeah.
0: Yes. So you got Tom Holland, Spider-Man. And the first time he appeared as Spider-Man, $250,000. Because that was a Captain America movie. For this new Spider-Man movie that's doing great, Brand New Day, his salary alone was $20 million. But he also gets a percentage of the profits.
20: Oh, gosh.
0: The movie's already made $2
21: billion. Jeez.
0: So it's going to be in the $100 million range.
20: Man.
0: Isn't that wild?
21: Yep.
0: Yeah. Well, good for him. I've heard it's pretty good.
21: Yeah.
0: I haven't seen it. I like the Spider-Man movies.
21: But yeah, I like one too. I haven't seen this one either. But
0: yeah.
21: Entertaining.
0: I saw this bonkers story. This was from the BBC. I don't even know if we have time for it. I'll try to give you a shortened version of this. Not quite as crazy as the pamphlet for asylum seekers
20: right.
0: with no certain religious affiliation.
20: No.
0: It was this woman talking about this French civil servant that was drug people that were applying for jobs. And so this woman, Anna DeVos, the story starts by her saying, I was really weak. I couldn't feel my legs anymore. It was July 2011, and she was 27 at the time, was interviewing for a job at France's Ministry of Culture in Paris. Said she didn't usually drink coffee, but when the interviewer offered her one, she agreed out of politeness. He made it himself, and she said it tasted bad, so I drank about half. And so they're walking through Paris, and, you know, Anna starts to feel like an uncontrollable need to urinate. She can't quite even understand it.
21: Mm.
0: And she says she felt uncomfortable telling the guy that was interviewing her that she wanted to go to the office to use the toilet. So she told him she was cold and tried to make an excuse to go back to the building. But she said as he walked away, guiding them toward the banks of this river, she said, I do need to find a restroom. He said, oh, do you need a wee? Which I guess is just their terminology. She said, I felt like a child. I thought it was really weird the way he looked at me, almost gleeful. And he directed her to the door of a storage cupboard under a bridge and said, you could do it here. She was like, oh my gosh, I'm not going to do it there. So she just sort of held it off.
21: Mm.
0: And then they went to this other place in Paris, but you had to pay money to actually use the restroom.
20: Oh yeah, that's nobody pees for free in Paris.
0: Yes. And she's like, I don't have any money. And she looked at him. She's like, he says, I don't have any money. She said, I started to panic. It was just strange, and I kept feeling more and more, you know, like dizzy. And so they finally found a cafe where she could use the restroom, but she didn't make it there. But she had a dress on. She said she could, you know, at least cover it. And she says, thinking back to 2011, at least he didn't see me. I was grateful I was wearing a dress. And then all of the news came out years later of how this person had drugged all these women, like almost 200 women over time.
21: Oh, gosh.
0: And did all sorts of different things.
1: Wow.
0: With them. A complete monster. What a crazy story.
21: Man.
0: Man, there are evil people in the world, dude.
1: There are.
0: Mm-hmm. Yeah, that's the only thing you can think when you see something like that.
21: That's brutal.
0: That's yes.
21: brutal.
0: Oh, yeah.
20: So you notice what happened with him?
0: What?
20: Didn't they lock him up instead of, you know, giving him a pamphlet?
0: Yes. Hmm. That's the way it's supposed to be.
21: If they would have given him a pamphlet earlier, none of this would have happened. Because then he would have known it's frowned upon.
0: Dude, yes. I know we got to get to the mm-hmm. trifecta. It is crazy the amount of women that have been raped mm-hmm. in the UK by these Muslim migrants, and people didn't want to say anything because they didn't want to appear to be Islamophobic.
21: Right.
0: They just failed people. Mm-hmm. Man. All right, I know you're ready for your big three. Let's roll.
4: Are you ready?
22: One, two.
4: It's the three most important news stories of the day.
23: I hit the trifecta.
4: Well, at least according to Scott Robbins. It's the trifecta on the Markley, Van Camp, and Robbins Show.
0: Every day about this time, Scott Robbins' top three stories helped by his hero.
24: I'm Casey Kasem.
0: Hey, Casey.
24: I'm ready.
21: How about that Ellen Langley, huh? How about that?
20: It's Ellen, yeah. Sir.
21: What's that?
20: Ella.
21: What did I say?
20: I thought you said Ellen.
21: No, I didn't say Ellen. I said Ella.
24: Gotcha. I'm ready.
21: I want the tape back. Give me the
24: three.
21: Tape. Okay.
20: Number three.
21: I know you're used to me doing that stuff, but you know.
20: I thought you said Ellen.
21: I get it right. Yeah, okay. All right.
20: It's Ella's fellas, not Ellen's felons. Okay?
21: I Ella understand Langley that.
20: Fans don't need a pamphlet, okay?
21: Okay.
20: Anyway, number three, embarrassing moments during a baseball game.
21: Yeah, this happened last night, the Seattle Mariners game against the Milwaukee Brewers. The Mariners were behind 19-0 in the eighth inning, by the way. Milwaukee's Christian Yelich hit a routine pop-up to Mr. Julio Rodriguez out in center field. He made the routine catch, and a lot of outfielders typically do. We're recording the final out. He tossed the ball into the stands. That was only the second out. And the runner on second just trotted home. Because you're awarded two bases when that happens. So that was the 19th run. The game did end at 19-0. He had no idea how many outs there were.
0: Oh, he's just like, once he throws it up, you can't get it back.
21: No, of course not. No.
25: Have you seen my baseball?
21: No. Right. No, not happening, man.
26: Now, on with the countdown.
21: That's Scott why these Robbins. Guys do the two-out, one-out things, right, with each other in the outfield?
0: Yes. Yeah. Scott Robbins, trifecta, top three of the day, and now number
26: two.
20: Number two, Iran has lost a key economic lifeline.
21: Yeah, the United Arab Emirates has suspended all trade, commercial exchanges, and financial transactions with Iran after accusing Tehran of firing missiles ballistic-wise into their traffic. The action severs one of the Islamic Republic's most important commercial and financial links and threatens to close off an economic route Donald Trump has been trying to close off for a while now. The UAE supplied 31% of Iran's imports and roughly $21 billion worth in 2024. Well, so what they're saying is, look, we're done with you. And this is one of their big lifelines. It's them and China. And once you cut this off, China's the only one left. And the U.S. was one as well, but it isn't anymore. So this is a big win for Trump. We'll see if it holds, but that's where it sits right now.
27: It was a standoff for a while.
21: Well, maybe for a while, but not long.
0: Yeah, we'll see what happens. Yeah. All right, Scott Robbins, right back to the top three of the day.
26: And finally, one.
20: Number one, how Gen Z women feel about men.
21: Yeah, female Gen Zers have far more negative views of men than young men do of women. According to a new survey that's out, more than a fifth, 21%, of women under the age of 30 have a negative view of the opposite sex. That's almost four times the 7% of men under 30 who feel the same way. Now, this goes in a variety of different directions, but one said, I don't care for them at all. They're not bad people, but they refuse to call out their friends who make other girls uncomfortable, a young woman said. They'll laugh at jokes that are sexist, racist, homophobic, and we're not having it anymore. So that's where it sits. The poll, by the way, is of young people showed that women under the age of 30 are far to the left of their male peers and much likely to date someone with differing view or not to date people with differing views than their own.
1: I don't understand it.
21: She said, they don't see us as human, meaning men test to women.
0: That's liberal women, and that's the algorithm.
21: Yes, that's the algorithm. Yes, it is.
0: And they're taught to hate dudes.
21: I don't know, dudes. I don't know what to tell you. They're doing you a favor, okay?
0: I mean, do you know conservative women, younger conservative women, that talk about how much they hate guys?
21: No.
0: You don't hear a whole lot of that.
21: No.
0: But yeah, not surprised. And then all the women at the protests. And usually that's where all the hotties are.
21: At the protest?
3: No. And there you have it.
0: Yeah, that was a joke. Just kidding.
21: Easter egg hair. A lot of that going on.
0: Easter egg hair. Yeah. I've never heard it referred to as that, but that's a great descriptor because I can see it.
21: Yep.
0: Just vibrant colors.
21: Yes, indeed.
0: No doubt about that. All right. We got to get to Nimrod's in the news. Got one more to get to. And a news update next.

0: I'm not one to say I told you so, but I switched to Pure Talk over a year ago, and ever since, I've been telling people there's no better wireless company out there. Well, a few months ago, a massive survey was conducted. 123,000 people were asked to rate their wireless carrier in four categories: coverage, support, data, and overall value. 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
14: The Markley Van Camp and Robin Show. 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
15: Democrat Senate candidate in Michigan, Abdul El-Sayed. Well, you know, people have said that he's fairly radical, and they're right, because he is. He's a communist.
14: Mm-hmm.
15: Well, he doesn't like that, because, well, you know who else was a radical?
14: Who?
15: Listen to this.
17: Oh, you know, Jesus, peace and blessings be upon him, was considered radical in his time, too. And there is a radical nature to being willing to stand forthright in a time of corruption.
14: How weak is that?
15: Yeah.
16: What?
15: Jesus was a rebel, and I'm a rebel, so I'm like Jesus.
14: Okay.
16: Well,
14: you going to sell all your stuff and give it to the poor then?
16: Start comparing yourself to Jesus. That's a great strategy.
14: Probably don't want to do that.
15: Yeah, you don't. I did see that there is a group of Jewish leaders who are circulating a letter to Democrats, specifically Jewish Democrats, in Michigan saying, hey, you know, we got to get behind Mike Rogers, the Republican. Because this dude, he's an Islamist. His mom was working for some charity that was sending money to Osama bin Laden.
14: Yes. Okay? Well, and you've seen his sister too, right?
15: Yeah. You can't. Oh, his sister's even more crazy than he is.
14: Oh, she's a nut. We've had clips of her on the show before, not even knowing they were related. She's at the University of Chicago.
16: Mm.
14: And that place is not radical enough for her.
16: No, apparently not.
14: Yeah, I understand. We'll see what happens with the Jewish vote in Michigan. That'll be fascinating to watch. All right, we got to get the Nimrods. Here we go.
13: When the going gets tough.
18: Damn it, this is too hard.
13: The dumb get dumber.
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18: I love the poorly educated.
14: All right. Nimrod's the news. We go to Texas, Austin, and Hutto. Austin, dude, they're arrested. This is a wild story. This was at a Home Depot. 41-year-old John Doyle Bauer, former songwriting partner of David Van Camp, charged with second degree. No, he looks like it. He looks like he would have been a songwriting partner of yours. I'm just saying. Anyway, he's at the Home Depot and starts, you know, talking to this other guy back and forth. He grabs a hatchet. He attacks this 79-year-old dude. Crazy. Luckily, he's going to be okay. But, yeah, bad songwriter, too. But he's going to be doing a lot of time, and that's Nimrod's in the news.
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26: From ABC News, I'm Michelle Franzen. In Alaska, results from Tuesday's primary races are in. ABC News political director Avery Harper says President Trump's choice in a key Senate race won the Republican primary, but there are still hurdles ahead at the midterm elections.
27: How did all the generators fail? Because they are redundant.
26: There was a warning sign for Republicans. Alaska has what's called an all-party primary, and so they'll advance the top four candidates from the primary that was held last night. That includes Mary Portola and Dan S. Sullivan, the incumbent Republican. Portola got a plurality of votes, and so that means for Democrats this morning that she talked to, there was certainly optimism about the seat that they must win if they have to take control of the Senate. The U.S. and Canada have three more days to negotiate a new trade deal after President Trump hit the pause button on tariffs on imported Canadian goods. ABC's Alex Prochet says those tariffs could still face legal hurdles.
28: This is a different provision, a different legal provision that they're using to basically justify this set of tariffs. This is something they're saying it's Section 338 of a 1930s era trade law that's never been used before. Trade analysts have actually described it as, quote, arguably dead law. So several said that it would almost immediately be challenged if these tariffs actually took effect.
26: Merck and Moderna say that their experimental mRNA personalized cancer therapy vaccine for melanoma succeeded in a large late-stage trial. ABC News medical contributor Dr. Darian Sutton has more on what it means.
29: In this study, they followed just over 1,100 people with high-risk melanoma, and they compared outcomes of standard immunotherapy to immunotherapy plus this personalized mRNA therapy, and they found that patients who received the combined treatment went longer without melanoma returning or recurring, and went longer without melanoma spreading or metastasizing to the rest of the body.
26: You're listening to ABC News.
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26: In Philadelphia, the hunt is intensifying for a masked man who chases joggers.
30: Chilling video released by investigators shows a man wearing a disturbing doll face mask.
0: He's actively engaged in running up to people. It looks like he's attempting to scare or antagonize them.
1: Police now scouring surveillance video in the area, believing he's threatened or chased at least a half a dozen people. Police say the suspect is seen using a cell phone, appearing to film the terrifying encounters. Intelligence units now scouring social media.
26: ABC's Rihanna Nally. Toothbrushes, bags of chips, even cat food cans are dropping from the sky. Amazon expanding drone deliveries to millions of potential customers.
2: In communities across seven states, Amazon drones can be seen hovering over homes, lowering their payload of household items, and then flying off to make their next delivery. Amazon Prime Air plans to serve nearly 500 cities and towns by the end of this year, dropping off packages within 60 minutes of the order being placed.
26: ABC's Jim Ryan. The Federal Trade Commission announcing that it's seeking public comment on an enforcement policy statement regarding personalized pricing, also known as dynamic pricing. That's the use of personal data by a company to set prices based on individual consumer habits and what the shopper is willing to spend. The FTC says when consumers see a listed price, they expect it to be the same price everyone else sees, not the retailer's estimate. Michelle Franzen, ABC News.
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0: my gas prices increase anymore, I'm not going to be pleased. Dana, why do you drive a gas guzzler? Because it's America, and I want a big, giant car that makes everyone think that I am a big, giant man. How about that? You should be on your knees thanking the good Lord above that it's not President Dana Loesch, because President Dana Loesch would be like, you turn to glass. You turn to glass. You're cool. Glass. 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
2: Yeah, we had a very good conversation with the Prime Minister last night, and we've come to a deal with Canada. As you know, the 50% tariffs across the board were going on against Canada today, and they called yesterday, and they gave us the points that we had to have. Very fair deal for both. The tariffs will be non-existent for our farmers. Our farmers were paying tremendous tariffs into Canada, and those tariffs are going to be totally eviscerated, down to zero.
3: Is the U.S. going to lower tariffs on Canadian autos?
2: We're doing certain things. We're going to give something, and we're doing certain things. They were paying a high number. We're reducing it a little bit. It's good for everybody. But our farmers are going to be thrilled. Our manufacturers are going to be thrilled. And basically, we have no tariffs going into Canada anymore. Canada was charging us tremendous tariffs. We no longer have any tariffs. And what I was able to do is we put, as you know, under the new tariff, I guess you'd call it the new tariff schedules that we came out with, they were going to get a 50% tariff on everything starting today. And we've held it back 3 days. It's all subject to finalization of documents. So subject to the finalization of documents, we have a deal with Canada. And I think it's a very good deal for both parties. It's great for our farmers. Our farmers will no longer be held up because they were being hurt very badly by Canada.
0: So, I don't know. I'm still mad at Canada, if I'm being honest. I still am. So, welcome to the show. Dana Loesch with you. And we're going to go over all the election stuff, but this is the fairly big story, so we're not going to be tariff warring with, I was trying to figure out how to make that a verb, we're not going to be tariffing with Canada, America's hat. I got to say it like Al Sharpton would say it, right? I mean, that's how the mommy sleuths like it. So, there's not, why are you laughing? It's true, y'all know it's true. I just, you know what, I like to start my day immediately by punching people in the boobs. Just, you know, just go right into it. Just, let's just do it. It's that kind of a day. It's hot here. Gosh, I'm sweating to death. It's like 1,000 degrees outside. And so I'm happy that we're not going to have a little tariff battle. That'll make it. I mean, does that mean I get a discount on my, I'm joking. I know what it means. We have to have some fun with this because I was like all ready. I had all my insults ready to go. Cause some of my best trolls are from Canada. I don't get the best trolls from the U.S. for some reason. I don't know why. They don't give them to me. I don't get them, Kane. They're all like illiterate and retarded. I don't get it. Yeah. So the issue with Canada and the tariff, that's being suspended. And it's a significant deal because the last thing that we need was another tariff battle as we roll into midterms. So it was originally proposed to be a pause on 50% tariffs. And now we've like suspended, what was it? Like, what is it called? Section 3 something, 330 something. We suspended that section. And so now I guess this means we're going to hold hands and skip off into the sunset, right, Kane?
4: Sounds like it.
0: I mean, it sounds like the 50% tariff. They have a deal. Now, do we have any details of the deal? That's the one thing I don't think anything's been released yet. I don't even think there's shorthand.
5: Yeah, just what he said. But I do like the fact we have a harvest season coming up. So if it's going to benefit our farmers, then this is the good time to do it.
0: Yeah, this is definitely the good time to do it if this is going to benefit. That, which is fine. I mean, I want our farmers to be taken care of, but I also want us to be taken care of, and I don't want us to be, I think we're all on the same page with a lot of this. The president said, I paused 50% tariffs against Canada. They were scheduled to kick in. It was going to be this morning for a 3-day period. And he said that now we have this deal. Apparently, I don't know if it includes the Keystone pipeline, because he said that he referred to the Keystone XL pipeline, which he said, quote, may be awoken from the grave. And in a separate post that he had up that was reposted on X, because I'm not on True Social. They never, ever, remember when I like tried to open an account and they never allowed me to open an account. So I was never allowed to use True Social. I'm not kidding. Like, they never approved me to use it. So that's why I was never on True Social. Because people ask me all the time, they're like, Dana, why aren't you on? Because I can't. They don't let me. I don't know why. I just am not allowed. So anyway, he had said it on True Social and then put it up on X, that a little bit of the details from it. He had posted about it that, quote, the deal will include comprehensive market access for all American goods, for economic security commitments, digital trade alignment. He said other important provisions that will continue to protect our market and American workers. And he also added that Canadia. I don't know why. I've got like Gal Sharpton brain this morning. If I start getting into the Jews and all that, you know, God, just get me. I'm possessed. I'm possessed by Tucker's demons. So that's the latest. So Mark Carney said the postponement would last until the end of the day Friday. So it sounds like it hasn't been, you know, entirely a like cancellation of it, but more of a like a pause until they kind of figure some other stuff out. That's what I'm getting, Kane.
5: He said pending the paperwork, you know, and all of that stuff. So my guess is that until signatures get on that paper, nothing's final yet.
0: Can we talk about the elections yesterday? Yay! Yay! Elections! So the elections yesterday. Florida really went to it. Let me do some of this. You guys, I don't know how much you guys saw. You had a number. We didn't really get into. There's certain elections that I'll get into and certain elections that I'm just not going to dive into because it's so crazy. And also, I feel like I'm in Texas. Guys, you see what I got to deal with here in Texas, correct? I got to deal. Kane's dying laughing. I got to deal with Paxton, and I got to deal with Cornyn, and we got to deal with the school board stuff, and we've got mosques that they're trying to build everywhere. So it's kind of a big deal that we need to handle stuff here. Y'all in Florida need to handle your business in Florida. Can't be there for everything. But y'all did good last night. Y'all did real good last night, because we had, I think all the good people for the most part won these elections yesterday. You had, they were primary, so you ended up having Byron Donalds, who's going to be the Republican nominee for governor, and you also, but he was running against a bunch of crazy people. He was running against, and we'll get into that. You also had Ashley Moody, who, by the way, she did a fantastic job. This is cut five. Ashley Moody did a great job of just keyholing her opponent was and driving that home. She's going to go up against Angie Nixon, who's the Democrat nominee. So remember, Ashley Moody, Senate, she's coming in. This was a great exchange.
6: And American rights, and you're going to have one side that I'm going to be up against that wants to, and the platform says, defund the police, don't fund our military, open up the border, non-citizen voting. I could go on and on. I'm sure the law enforcement men and women that are here with us tonight love the position they have on abolishing prisons and releasing criminals into our communities. We're not making this stuff up. In the state of Florida, who stood strong in the face of big government, you have now a Democratic Party.
0: She's good. She's really good. Ashley Moody is really good. I like her. She's handling it. I mean, she's a good speaker. She's a good campaigner. She did really well last night. Podcastistan had a real, you know what? Podcastistan is losing like it's their job. They had another horrific election night. They got spanked so hard. What's his face? Dan Blizzard, whatever. Dan Blizzard Schmuff, whatever his name is. He's the guy who's really skinny legs, and he has a really big mouth. He's a Nepo baby. And he, I don't know how he ended up. He's, I guess, spending mommy and daddy's money on hookers. I don't know. All these dudes do. Dudes like this, they've never done a hard day's work in their lives. They've got hands as smooth as a newborn baby's ass. And they've never done any hard work in their lives. And all they do is rent hookers. They rent some strange. And then they have them all around them to make it look like they're desirable. And they barely do a workout, which is why they really don't have a lot of strength. But they always forget leg day, which is incredibly important. And I say all of this because we saw that in action. He was the guy on video during the, it was the shooting in Vegas, the big concert on Vegas. And he was running around asking people to give him a gun. And everyone's like, you're nuts. No, we're not. What? Anyway, he turned... I think he was always a weirdo, but he went full on podcast-istan and became a huge woke Riker, and was every day it was something about the Jews, something about Israel. He stubbed his toe. The Jews. He just something. He got beaten by a Jewish man last night. Now look, Randy Fine has. I will give Randy Fine credit. I'm not. He's been on the show before, and we've debated quite strenuously, but he came on the show. I give him credit for that because a lot of these dudes will not do it. Like, Tucker will not come on my show, despite the fact that he used to always ask me to come on his show, which I always did. And we were acquaintances. I don't like to say friend if it's, you know, like, you have people who are colleagues, you have people who are neighbors, people who are, you know, that you sit next to in the pew at church. Not every single person's a friend. Words matter. So I wouldn't say he's a friend, you know. He doesn't know my dogs, you know what I'm saying? But, still, that keeps in a safe space. A lot of these people keep in their safe space. And I give credit for Randy Fine because Randy Fine didn't do that. He knew what was coming. He came on the show and it was pretty harsh. But he still showed up. So I give him credit. And I just have to laugh my head off because he was going up against this stooge, this Nepo baby, who is literally like the white Hassan Piker, except he's way older. He's the white Hassan Piker, went up against this guy and just spanked him. Now, here's a narrative that we're going to blow up coming up after headlines. One of the big narratives that you're hearing is that the youth vote in Florida, there was a major shift. You have a bunch of these idiots out there. One of the dudes with TPUSA, Trump pulled his security clearance because he just is not good at his job. I don't really know. He became a Temu Catholic 5 seconds ago, and now he knows more than the Pope and all the bishops, those kind of people. They've been out there saying, oh, there's a huge youth shift. And you know what they're basing this on? 25 college students in total voted for one of their podcasts to stand guys in Florida. So I wanted to break that down because they're going to try to make that a narrative in the legacy press. And we just need to kind of correct that. So we got a lot more on the way as we roll into headlines, our partners that help bring you the program. It's the folks over at Webroot. 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

0: and now. All of the news you would probably miss. It's time for Dana's Quick Five.
1: I think we had the rule of three last night because we ended up having three celebrities. I think it was, I struggle saying her last name. What's her last name? Hayden Panettiere. She, you also the drummer for ZZ Top, and then you had, who was the other individual that we ended up having that comprised the rule of three, because that was my grandmother's rule, just FYI. So obviously Frank Beard, 77 years old. I don't like this. Is there someone we can send in his stead? Can we make that deal? I mean, we can find somebody to go. Longtime drummer for legendary ZZ Top passed away. Of course, this was announced yesterday. Billy F. Gibbons released a statement saying that, you know, we lost a great friend and collaborator, and the world lost one of the most naturally innovative drummers and a great true son of Texas. He said his signature backbeat was key to keeping ZZ on top. And he said the band of which he was part of for six decades is going to keep on keeping on as he had wished. So, man, let's see. Fascinating. This is a weird story. This whole story. There's clues of this wealthy mystery man who he's like got amnesia. This is like a soap opera. He can't state. He doesn't know like where he is. He doesn't know who he is. And they think his family might be Canadian. I don't know. This guy collapsed in the street in Amsterdam, like in 2023. They took him to a hospital, but no one was able to, he wasn't able to communicate his identity. They think he had a brain hemorrhage or a stroke, but he also has aphasia, which Bruce Willis has. So it impacts speech,

0: Manchin hijabs. A vicious hijab fight sent cloth flying off inside of a Target. And these women rolling around in their cloaks and their hijabs, and they were trying to rip out each other's hair. And the men are too skinny to do anything, so they just kind of like jump on the women like a backpack. You know, it's like they can't really stop these ladies, these females. They can't. One of them was swinging hammer fist, and I can't repeat what she said. Allah wouldn't like it. So just Sharia don't like it. So yeah, that's you know, in Target. If you guess Little Mogadishu, you're correct. You're correct. And also, you know, they said Afrin could help with longevity. 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
4: 8 News, I'm Michelle Franzen. In Massachusetts, the jury in the murder trial of Lindsay Clancy was sent home for the day due to what the judge described as an unforeseen circumstance. The mother is charged in the killing of her three children in 2023. Defense attorneys claim Clancy did not receive proper medical treatment for postpartum psychosis. ABC's Peter Haralambos says more.
5: A bit of a surprise. The jury actually was just sent back for lunch. As they got back from that break, they were told they were actually going to go home for the day. The judge really not providing many details. He said this was unavoidable. He also told the jury not to speculate about what this is.
4: A new round of tariffs set to take effect on Canadian goods now on hold for 3 days. President Trump says so the U.S. and Canada can continue talks on a trade deal. Power in the city of Griffith, Indiana remains out in many areas due to storms. The utility company says it is working to restore all power by the end of the week, and extreme heat, the concern across much of the south and western states. This is ABC News.
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5: Welcome back to the radio program. I'm going to be, if you're watching the simulcast, by the way, I'm going to be glasses on, glasses off today. I have readers that I need sometimes. But it's also so hot. Can I complain for just a second? I feel like we can. Like British people, when they complain about the heat, no one wants to hear you. Tell me what you told me on break. Just tell that for the folks listening who might be in cooler places like, I don't know, like Michigan or like North Dakota.
6: Well, we did hit 106 yesterday.
5: Dear
6: and
5: sweet
6: we're expecting
5: heavens.
6: To be 105 today.
5: I'm already sweating now.
6: And yeah, that's pretty bad.
5: So my I told Kane, I was like, my eyeballs are even hot. My eyes are sweating. I'm not crying. It's like they're sweating. Like it's so hot outside. Today, I think it's going to be hotter than it was yesterday.
7: Are you crying?
5: No, I don't cry. I smile. Like I might make a sad face like, but I just don't.
7: It's just my eyes are sweating.
5: I am not an emotional person, but it is so warm. So I'm like, I had my glasses on and I think they're steaming. Are they steaming? I can't see. I need like the defog? What is it on your car? The defog, whatever, dehumidifier, right? No, I don't know. The thing that gets the fog off your windshield. My husband, if he's listening,
6: defroster,
5: he's dying.
6: But yeah, the defroster.
5: Yeah, that, whatever the heck that is. It's by the blinker fluid, you know.
7: Yeah.
5: Yeah, it's by that. So, I just can't. It just makes my whole, I couldn't see out of my glasses. It's so warm. It's so hot outside. And it's like full sun. There's nowhere you can hide. The sun is going to get you like a laser cannon. You can't hide under a tree. It'll kill it. You can't go anywhere. It laughs at you like in a James Earl Jones voice. Wah, ah, ah. As you like run to your car in the heat, try not to. Everybody's a vampire right now. Everybody's going to sizzle when they go out. It's that hot in Texas. So hot. And people are like, well, can you fry an egg? You could fry your own self. No one even wants to try. All right. So it's true. You know it. Let's quick conversation. Well, not quick. I lied. The elections yesterday. So notice, I want to point out two things. Actually, 2 points, one major point. Democrats do not, they love their crazies. They elect their crazies. the crazier you are. It's like intersectional crazy politics. You know how you have intersectional politics, right? Let me explain. So if you have, just bear with me. So if you have, for instance, a regular actual woman who just, you know, maybe she's from Kansas running for something in Kansas. And then you have another person in Kansas who's a man who pretends that he's a woman. But then what if you have like a one-legged man who's pretending that he's a woman, but also gay? So it like reverts back. I don't know. It's like the Uno card, Uno reverse. I don't know. And then, but what if it's like, that means they have one more thing, box extra, that they can check than just like the man who's pretending to be a woman. And then the woman who's just a woman, being a woman anymore is not a box unless it's advantageous for Democrats. It's like the rules of Whack Bat, right? From Fantastic Mr. Fox. Same thing applies to intersectionality with Democrats. That's why nobody knows what the hell is going on. So anyway, back to the Rube Goldberg understanding of intersectionality. So if you have a woman who's just a regular woman, we're just using Kansas as the stage, if she's up against a man, she's more sympathetic. But if she's up against a man who's pretending to be a woman, he's got that one little intersectional. He's pretending to be a woman. That's a box checked. So he can say, I'm a trainee, sorry, whatever, or trans am, whatever they call. Well, I don't know. Everything's a slur. And then you have the man who's like one-legged and maybe half burnt, who's pretending to be a woman. So he's like one-legged, half burnt, another extra intersectionality. So like two. So he beats just the regular man who has, you know, is pretending to be a woman. But then if you have a black man pretending to be a woman, and then he's also half burnt and one-legged, he's black. So he has an extra intersectional box to check. So it's like the more things that you can check, that is a substitute for any kind of merit, any kind of experience, work experience or otherwise. It doesn't matter. It's like you're trying to pick the most misfitty of the island of misfits of toys possible to run. That's what they do. Does that make sense, Kane?
6: Kind of. No, it doesn't. Not at all.
5: How else can I explain it?
6: You did it the best way it could possibly be explained, but because it is such absurdity.
5: There's literally no way to do it without offending somebody. You can't. That's the other thing. It's like the rules of Fight Club. You don't talk about it. The rules of intersectionality. Everything's a slur, so you can't talk about it. Like, I just said one-legged and burnt. That's, I'm sure I'm going to get hate mail for that, right? And what I'm going to do with it is I'm going to give it to my dog, and then we'll see. So it's a real thing. So the intersectionality is huge. And I don't want the right to start adopting this stuff. Because the left, they love, like, oh my gosh, and you love terrorism? Yay! That's another, like that Abdul al-Sayed, right? He's like a terror sympathizing Islamist. So, oh my gosh, they love that. So they elevate their kooky people, their nut jobs immediately. How can we get you to run for office? Let's do this. They celebrate them. They run them out there. The right rejects them. Republicans reject them. So, like I said, I didn't talk a lot about the Florida thing because I also thought that Florida's immune system was going to do its job, which it did. You had some fruitcakes running in the Florida race. And one of them, this guy named James Fishback, who I'm not going to even get into all the controversies. He's accused of doing underage stuff and all kinds of sleazy, weird things. And he looks like a weirdo. And didn't he tell some like black politician that he should be lynched or something like that? Like he's the woke Reich. The woke Reich loves him because he's one of them. Right. So they ran him and this guy got they mopped the floor with his face. They beat him so bad. If I were this dude, I would be too embarrassed to ever run for elected office again because the loss was so bad. I have to almost spend this segment, entire segment, making fun of it. It was so bad. You had everyone from Tucker Carlson going, oh, he's going to win this race. Tucker Carlson, who's never worked on a campaign. He's never even phone banked. They're all like, oh, he's going to win. He's running for governor in Florida. And all the Republican politicians are going to talk like him. All of the woke Rikers were pushing this guy, which tells you something, right? It tells you something. Look at that list that Juan's showing you. So those are all the woke Rikers. They all back this guy.
7: Betting a thousand.
5: Yeah, they are. I mean, this is a guy. He called Byron Donalds a slave. We'd use words like lynch and all kinds of stuff. He was apparently he was trying to get dirty with Byron Donalds. Let me tell you something. Byron Donalds has dirty oppo people. you'll get buried. You will. They got some dirty apple people in Florida. James Fishback tried to do the woke Reich stuff, and it didn't work very well, and he got buried by some way smarter oppo people. That's all, there's part of it. So, like, the stuff that Fishback did, like, he got accused of all kinds of stuff. He's just a weird dude. So he was going up against Jay Collins. He was going up against Byron Donalds. And who's the other guy, the runner guy? I don't know. He was accused of, like, taking money that was supposed to go to a student debate champion. And he said, they said it was an oversight. He had all kinds of work issues. I mean, there's a lot of controversy with him, right? And he tried to get into it with Byron Donalds, and they were saying that he went after Byron Donalds with some weirdo. Like, he tried to say that basically Gal Sharpton level evidence, right? Bottom line, he ended up getting beaten to death, and it was pretty glorious to see. And I was looking at some of the reaction to it. Let me pull this up. So I was looking at some of the reaction to this, and I noticed that there was an attempt to get this, like, narrative to take off. It's like this attempt to make it sound like college students. Like, who's the guy who got his security clearance pulled by Trump? And he's a hack, that Pasobik, don't say that dude. He was the one out there like, oh, a huge vote, shift in the youth vote. A huge shift in the youth vote. I'm like, what? What do you mean a huge shift in the youth vote? This dude literally only got 25 votes. So they were talking about Florida State University, and people were trying to claim somehow that it was evidence of a major win for Fishback on college campuses, except it wasn't. When you look at FSU, they have, by the way, their classes don't even start till next week. They have 46,184 students. 28 people voted in the precinct, and of the 28 votes, Fishback got 25 of those. He didn't even, and they're trying to say he captured a youth vote at FSU. He got 25 votes. Now, he didn't even get all of the votes of the people who voted for him. He just got 25 votes. That's it. That is just one of the, it's, you can organize 20 people to vote for you, like in a group chat. But that doesn't win elections. And in fact, looking at the college votes, for instance, they were saying, oh, he's going to win every college campus precinct over Byron Donalds. Well, this is just stupid. He got about 10 votes per college precinct. That's not a big, giant demographic shift. He was only, one of my friends, Emily Zanotti, said that Fishback was the favored candidate of creepy off-season campus caretakers, which seems about right. That seems right. So there was no major shift. There was no, oh, but my huge youth vote shift. There was none of that. He barely got any votes. Podcastistan is trying to push failures on you. People who are obsessed with identity politics in the same manner that the left is. The left is obsessed with identity politics. They're obsessed with black, white, you know, all of this, etc. Woke Reich is also obsessed with identity politics in the exact same way that the left is. But like post-liberals, they think that, well, we identify as being on the right, so it's more virtuous when we do it. Well, it doesn't make any sense. You're using a leftist tactic. You're just lying to yourself about being a leftist. That's all there is to it. When you use leftist tactics, you're a leftist. That's just all there. That's all there is. And you don't win. You don't win. I mean, the real issue, and boy, man, they're really trying to make that a real narrative. The real issue is that demo doesn't even vote. They've never voted. I know every generation and every politician likes to think that, oh, no, we're different. We're going to get everybody to vote. All of them, we're going to get them all to vote. We're going to make this happen. But it never happens. It never happens because they're just not motivated. They never have been. They weren't in the 90s. I went back and looked at the youth vote all the way going back to the 60s. Now, I will say in the 60s, they were a little bit more organized, they voted more, but then the enthusiasm was also higher. But what also was happening in the 60s? You had the anti-war movement and you had the Weathermen, the Bill Ayers terror group. That's when all of the college, the violent college campus riots and all of that were happening. You remember that, Kane? That was all through the 60s. So that is one of that. That's like the only reason they use that agitation as a way to substitute for any kind of actual voter enthusiasm, as a way to motivate and get people to go and vote, right? That's what they do. And so that's when you see these, they really need people to be in college for that to work. And so right now at these college campuses, they're not even there. So not only, that, I mean, that's just a stupid metric to try to use. But the Republican immune system kicked in. The Republican Party does not elevate the nut jobs the way that Democrats do. Democrats literally rush to put them in office. The Republicans force these people out through the sieve of a contested primary. And it works because this stuff doesn't play with voters. This identity politics stuff and trying to act like, well, like I see some of these people using the phrase like heritage American. What the hell does that even mean? What does that even mean? First off, if your identity isn't placed kingdom first, you already have a problem. That's the number one problem for all of these leftists with identity politics. If you're not kingdom minded first and you don't consider yourself like really first and foremost a citizen of the kingdom, and that's not the lens through which you are viewing everything, then that's a major problem. Secondly, only progressives use these identifiers like this. Like, what's a heritage American? If we really wanted to go back, goodness, my family's going to win. I'm just going to tell you, my family's going to win over all y'all. So does that mean see what I mean? Like, does that mean I have more gravitas then? Does that mean that I have more authority? This is a big question. It's just dumb. And it also is an argument against E Pluribus Unum. It's a stylized attack against E Pluribus Unum, the motto of the country, right? From anyone. So that in the point of the national motto and the point of how the country was organized, the republic was organized, is that you come here lawfully, you become an American citizen. We have one common denominator, the animating spirit of liberty. We are not organized around, while it's a nation that recognizes our rights are in the dominion of God, not man, for a very good reason. We also don't make it a requirement to enjoy those rights that you have to share the religion. We don't have a state religion. You remember the letter that Thomas Jefferson wrote to the Danbury Baptists, the group that was trying to persuade Jefferson and the founders to declare a national religion, to declare a national denomination. And they weren't arguing to be free from Christianity. Rather, they were arguing to be free of a denomination. We're going to come back to this because this is a big point. We have a lot more on the way as we roll towards the second hour. And we've got Days of These United States coming up. 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
2: You don't have to like my ink. You don't even have to like me. Quite frankly, I don't care if you do. But if Visible Arms send your timeline into crisis mode, you aren't defending democracy. You're losing a fistfight with someone else's elbows, namely mine, right here. And imagine if the media were as obsessed with the jihad capital as they are with my biceps. Maybe we'd stop calling them the fake news. If you're more offended
3: by my... Okay, I can't take anymore. I cannot take anymore. She's the one who repeatedly put it out there. Now she's like me. I told you this is what it's like, self-hurt and rescue. She put it out there and now she's like, no, if you're offended, stop it. Also, who did the audio for her? Because it sounds like she's in her closet and like her shoe rack is like right down below. It sounds horrible.
4: It's a hostage video.
3: It does. It sounds horrible. The lighting's bad. It's like gross. The lighting washes her hair out and it makes it look gray.
4: It does.
3: And I know that's not. You know, I know that's not her. This is horrible lighting. So, and also her delivery, she's reading. You can tell she's reading a teleprompter in front of her.
4: No one's offended by it. No one's mad.
3: No one's offended. We just think it's hysterical. There's a big difference. Like, we're not offended. It's like you go away and then you come back and you've literally got two full, not even full. They're not full sleeves. You just have brightly colored tattoos all over your arms. And I just don't like colorful tattoos. I like black and white, and I also, everything's sleeveless. She's gonna be wearing sleeveless shirts in February. You know this, right? Stick with us. Second hour on the way. We need to get the mommy sleuths offline.
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11: From ABC News, I'm Michelle Franzen. President Trump, who visited North Korea's leader during his first term, says he's ready to do it again.
12: President Trump said Wednesday he'll meet with North Korean dictator Kim Jong-un this year, but he wouldn't say if he's been exchanging letters with him.
13: But I get along with him. And you know what? The fact that I get along with him, that's a good thing.
12: North Korea has sent troops to fight alongside the Russians in Ukraine and has supplied Iran with missile technology. The president Sunday announced he was directing Defense Secretary Pete Hegseth to substantially reduce joint U.S.-South Korea military exercises, saying they were, quote, inappropriate and hostile toward North Korea. Karen Travers, ABC News, the White House.
14: Dr. Heidi Overton has been nominated by President Trump to lead the Food and Drug Administration. Overton, a top White House aide, has worked on several of the president's second-term health projects. Overton still faces Senate confirmation hearings. The jury in the Lindsey Clancy trial in Massachusetts sent home early today, the judge telling them due to unforeseen circumstances, the judge telling the jury not to speculate and to return tomorrow for court to resume. The mother is charged in the murders of her three children. Defense attorneys say Clancy had postpartum psychosis and did not receive adequate treatment. ABC's Peter Haralambos is following the case.
15: They largely heard cross-examination from prosecutors who pointed out that this voice that Clancy was hearing that wasn't actually reflected in any of her medical notes, that she didn't mention it to any of her providers before the incident, and also noted the fact that, you know, she didn't really mention it after the fact to that many people either, trying to cast doubt on that explanation.
14: The State Department confirming today that five Americans were killed in a helicopter crash today in Kenya while on a safari tour with luxury travesty agency and beyond. The company expressing its deepest sympathies and says the cause of the crash remains under investigation. On Wall Street today, stocks ending mixed. 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
16: In California, the trial against Meta continuing following opening statements yesterday. Meta, the parent company of Facebook and Instagram, is facing a multi-state lawsuit, arguing that the platforms are designed to be addictive and have negative impacts on the mental health of teens and children. More from ABC's Kana Whitworth.
17: This is an operation that lawyers described as hook, hold, harvest, and hide, claiming the company also harvested data and hid the truth from the public. They call the former Facebook employee to the stand as well, who testified that teens are being exposed to violent and graphic content that was 100 to 400 times higher than what Meta is reporting publicly.
16: Meta denies the allegations and says safety measures for young users is a priority. Family members of actress Hayden Panettiere are speaking out after following her sudden death this week. And who was at her home at the time of death. ABC's Trevor Ault has more.
18: According to police, Panettiere's on and off again boyfriend Brian Hickerson and his brother Zach were also there. Police say they found no indications of foul play or suspicious circumstances, and the preliminary autopsy found no signs of trauma, with her cause of death still pending. Now Panettiere's mother is speaking out in a new interview, saying this person in her life that we've been trying to get rid of for quite some time was with her at her death. And that was Brian Hickerson.
16: Severe storms on the march in the Midwest. Areas hit hard by earlier flooding in the path once again. Michelle Franzen, ABC News.
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3: Oh, hello there. I'm Dana Lash, your lovable curmudgeon, sitting here at the top of the second hour, ladies and gentlemen. And as the news day is slow, such is the silliness upon us is high. So we've been covering a whole bunch of stuff. If you missed anything the first hour, go back to the podcast, etc. It's also super hot in Texas. It's 11,000 degrees. Kane and I might be sitting by a kiddie pool with iced drinks by the end of the week, because it's literally like it was 106 yesterday and it's 11,000 a million caprillion right now. So welcome back. Florida had their big election. They had elections last night. All of the right people got spanked.

0: your neck. Just pow. Like, just, and I'm going to go to sleep like a kitten with a full belly of warm milk. I'm going to sleep just wonderfully. So I think maybe that's why I don't know. I'm just like, so many of these things could be just stop with a 9mm. Anyway, I don't know why, but I just don't get into it. Now I do, just caveat, I do like Unsolved Mysteries. Caveat on the caveat, the old Unsolved Mysteries, like when my mom watched when I was a kid, that I thought unnerved me. I think going into the 90s, like the late 80s, early 90s, that with Robert Stack, and I do like that. But I don't actually want to solve any of them. I just like Robert Stack could literally read the ingredients on Quaker Oats and I'd be, you know, be fine with listening to that. I'm not kidding you. Robert Stack just reads things. I hate that he's dead because he was just the voice of he was just had a great voice like James Earl Jones. Him and we should, those people that have great voices, make them say every word in the English language so we never lose them. Anyway, back to the point. So I just don't get into the true crime stuff. And the Lindsay Clancy trial, I'm not going to talk about this at length again, but I do have a point that is ancillary to this to make. I know the comments when I talked about this, I mentioned it briefly yesterday, and the comments were crazy. People were like, oh my gosh, why haven't you watched this trial? I feel like you need to watch this trial, Diana, before. First off, I'm not going to sit on my ass for God knows how long to watch this trial. I'm just not going to do it because the trial is not determining her husband's guilt, or it's not even, she's already said she killed him. It's determining whether or not she was, had like a psychotic break. They're determining basically what happens to her after the conviction. They're setting that up at this point. So I feel like people in the comments aren't even talking about like the actual thing that is being discussed. But here's the thing. There's something really terrifying that came out of this. And I saw this. I talked about this yesterday with this trend in the early aughts of over-prescribing women, especially in antidepressants. Now, to establish, postpartum depression is real. And depression is real. But not every woman has postpartum depression. Not every woman gets it. Do I think that Big Pharma loves throwing drugs? Absolutely, I do. Do I think that there are some females out there that like to use these medications as a way to kind of check out when they really don't have anything wrong with them? Yes, I do, because I know some of them. I absolutely do. So all of these things can be simultaneously true, right? Now, that said, the trend of making women think that they must have a chemical aid was a really big thing. And you remember this came in the aughts and all of that. But now here we are, fast forward. The videos that have come out from women now online saying, same, Lindsay. Now, just in case you're unaware of the Lindsay Clancy case, she like it said that she said she killed her kids. And I know people are saying, well, she only told her husband and she only, oh, just stop. Just talking about what everybody knows from the trial. With exercise bans, horrible. One was an 8-month-old baby, which is awful. And then she tried to kill herself and she's now paraplegic because she jumped out of a window on her second floor. A lot of stuff there. The videos that women have been posting, would you call these Kane solidarity videos? I don't even know how you would describe these videos. I'm trying to figure out a way to describe this.
1: Outside of mentally ill, I would say, yeah, you're probably right.
0: Let's just play one. So these women, and this is audio sound by, okay, so this is going to be 18 and 19. So women are recording themselves, like holding their kids and crying while saying they're just like Lindsay Clancy. I'm not kidding you. Cut 18. Watch this.
2: I'm completely overwhelmed trying to take care of the kids. I'm drowning every day. I feel guilty that I'm spending
0: reading her testimony
2: money
0: from
2: and not making any.
0: Court.
2: I feel like I spend way too much. She wrote that, right?
3: Correct.
2: I'm tired of
3: I'm terrified of Callan getting sick. He's a sick baby. A sick baby is miserable. He's sick now with a double ear infection. Clearly has a bellyache.
0: Her kids are adorable.
3: It's miserable. I feel like the other kids are going to get him sick all winter long.
0: She and the mom walking her kids.
4: Correct.
3: I always feel strongly against sleep training. I feel like it's
0: and the words on the screen
3: the
0: are same, Lindsay.
3: And not respond, but I made the decision. I did it with Cal. It is way too much crying. It's incredibly
0: and then she
3: stressful.
0: Records herself crying
3: that,
0: and all
3: right?
0: this stuff. Okay, correct. First He's off, full okay. stop. Full stop. Ah, where to start? So I say this also as, you know, because I've got kids and I made a decision early on. We structured, especially their young lives, where I stayed home. I did freelancing from home, but I stayed home and my husband was building a business. So he was working a lot of hours and it was really me and the kids. Like a lot, sometimes 24/7. So I get it. And I homeschooled them up till seventh grade. So I get it. There is, are we trying to have like a grief off? I don't understand what I'm watching. And the woman says, same Lindsay. What do you mean same Lindsay? Every mother has stress. Every mother has stress. Stress, especially if you are a young mother and you have young kids, is just an inevitable part of life. It's how you respond to it and deal with it. And it's also how you take care of yourself. And I also think it's important to have a good network. Whenever I talk to groups of women, especially if I'm talking to women younger than me, one of the things I always tell them is, in addition to making sure that you have a strong marriage and that you are communicating with your husband what it is that you need, and you need to be really honest about it. Like, do not be afraid to be like, I need this from you. And, you know, husbands need to be able to say, let me see if I can't do it. Let me see if, you know, we got a family member, we can figure out something to get you some. To give you a little help. But I tell women, one of the most important relationships that you can make outside of your marriage is women friends. And it's harder for women as they get older. It's harder for dudes as they get older. But women go through a period right when they have their kids, before their kids are in school and they meet the school friends and their parents, where they go through this, you know, it's like a cocoon period and you really feel isolated. It is very important for women to have a friend at every different stage of life. Have the single female friend, have the newlywed female friend, have the, you know, the mom who's really going through it right now, have the teenage mom, have the empty nester mom, have the retired mom. Because you immediately have access to a repository of information for every single thing you're going to go through. And older women can help younger women can help older women. It is a win-win. It is one of the most important things you can do. And when I first had my oldest son, we lived in this great area in Kirkwood, and my next door neighbor, who was older than me and had kids a little bit older, had already gone through, you know, a lot of it. We had a woman across the street who was an elderly woman. Her husband was a World War II vet. We lived in one of those World War II boomer subdivisions that were created after the war, and everybody came back. So all the little houses, you know, all that. But it was a nice, older, established neighborhood. And she was a widow. She raised all of her kids in her house. She would come over. She would come over regularly. And it was a real help because a lot of my mom worked. A lot of my family lived out of town. I was the only one of my friends that was married and having kids. So it was and I fell into that. I didn't know what I know now, so I didn't know enough to search it out, but it was really, really transformative to have those relationships that were very helpful, and it stopped the isolation, and it also stopped everything from being overwhelming. And I think that women need that. So let's just establish that. Secondly, there is nothing that is helping women by going online, recording themselves, and uploading it to the internet. There is nothing good that's coming from that. If you need help, you're not going to be recording yourself and putting it online. That's a performance. And I know that's very harsh what I'm saying, but it needs to be said. If the real desire is to get help, doing that isn't the way to do it. Not the way to do it. And to say things like, same Lindsay, this woman, regardless of whether or not she had a psychotic break, killed three children. She killed three kids, guys. Stop. Whatever these chicks are going through, I got another one. This is cut 19. Same Lindsay, the same Lindsay trend. No, unless you're talking about killing your kids, this is not this. Stop. Watch this video. This is nuts.
3: Indicated further on into her travels, I am completely overwhelmed trying to take care of the kids. I'm drowning every day.
0: So what they're doing.
3: I feel guilty that I'm spending my family's money and not making any. I feel like I spend way too much. You wrote that, right?
4: Correct.
3: I'm terrified of Callan getting sick. He's a sick baby. A sick baby.
0: So they're all doing
3: miserable.
0: This thing
3: he's
0: where they have the
3: double ear
0: her
3: infection.
0: Written testimony
3: clearly
0: being
3: has a
0: read.
3: Bellyache. It's miserable.
0: While they're holding their kids. And this woman is going through everything that every other woman does. The pumping, the everything. She's going through everything that every other woman goes through. Every other mother goes through this. I do not want to make a trend of using what is the stress that all mothers go through as an excuse for lack of accountability. I'm not saying these women that are recording these videos, I'm sorry, you are flipping nuts to put same Lindsay over it and put that video online. Are you kidding me? Now you can say, yes, the stress is, but if I was your husband and I saw that, if that was me and I saw that my wife put that, I wouldn't leave you alone with the kids. I would not leave you alone with the kids. I got one last point that I'll say about the husband. Because these women are not helping their cause. This is not, it's not a trial that's determining his guilt or not. None of that. But I will say this. The stuff that came out, and this is not excusing this Lindsay Clancy lady of any accountability. But if you are a tuned in spouse, you're going to see this. You're going to see that your wife or husband needs help. If you are tuned in, you're going to see that they need help. And she had like a history of this stuff. I'm just going to tell you right now, if I were him, judging based on her history and everything that they knew up to this point, I wouldn't have left her alone with the kids at all. That's the reality of it. And I'm not saying that he caused it, but I'm saying tuned in spouses, this stuff is not a surprise to them. It is a partnership. It is an absolute partnership. But what these women that are posting this stuff and putting it online need to realize is that this is not helping them. Actively cultivating helpful relationships in real time, that's going to be helpful. Finding a church group, that's going to be helpful. And actively communicating what you need is helpful. But we're not going to do this contagion effect where we're putting up these stupid videos. Same Lindsay. Oh my gosh, you are the first woman that's ever had to pump in the car. You are the first woman that stayed up all night because her baby was waking up every hour crying. You are the first one. Stop it. This is such an indulgent society. And if you think that I'm callous, maybe you're too soft. Because every woman I know has gone through this. And if they adopted, they went through a different version of it. It's the way it is. We got more to come as we move. Our partners that help bring you the program. It's our friends over at Alliance Defending Freedom. They have been on the tip of the spear for so much. Whether it is scoring one of the biggest free speech victories that we've had in recent memory, a landmark case in front of the Supreme Court on behalf of a Christian counselor. Whether it's the victories they've scored, protecting women's sports, protecting businesses, Christian business owners from the alphabet mafia, whatever it's been. This is not just about winning one case or one election. It is about defending your God-given rights that everybody has, right? You want to make sure that they're protected, not just from the government, but also for the next generation. Alliance Defending Freedom, though, relies on the generosity of people like you to continue to fight these battles in the courtroom, around the country, in state legislature after state legislature, wherever your freedoms are under attack. 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
18: And now, all of the news you would probably miss. It's time for Dana's Quick Five.
0: So, Penn State frat cocaine ring was busted because of a very obvious mistake. They're calling the guy Snow Paterno. Or what was the other guy? Pablo Pledscobar? A Penn State frat bro charged in cocaine trafficking was busted after authorities were tipped off because he was allegedly accepting Venmo payments for the drugs under his own name. So authorities were told by a confidential informant that a male using the nickname T-Rob was selling large amounts of cocaine from Delta from a frat house, according to court documents seen by NBC. The kingpin T-Rob, little like a normal-looking dude in a suit and tie, was accepting payment through Venmo with the username Tom Robinson. And then, the court, they've been investigating this for quite some time. They finally discovered Thomas Robinson with the frat house address, and they swooped in. And the dude, they raided it back in December of 24. The Robinson guy allegedly resisted arrest. They thought, because he thought the frat boys were playing a prank on him. He did. And they tasered him, took him into custody, searched his dorm room. They found all kinds of stuff. And then he ratted on another supplier. So they had like a whole little, you know, blow in the college version. Tom Holland is going to make over $100 million for Spider-Man Brand New Day. And honestly, he's a good Spider-Man, so I think he deserves it. And influencers were told to stop taking pictures with sharks because they're stupid and keep getting bitten. That's a real thing. They had to tell people about, like, every in the

0: It's a real thing. They had to tell people about, like, every in the Bahamas, they had to tell people to stop it because they were getting bitten. We got a lot more in store. 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
5: I'm Michelle Franzen. Despite many residents pushing back on AI data centers being built in their communities, President Trump today says federal regulation is needed to streamline the approval process so the U.S. can compete.
6: We want to have a regulation where they can continue to lead, not regulation that's going to stifle a very important industry. I think maybe bigger than the internet, bigger than anything anyone's seen.
5: Mike Lindell says he'll pay for a recount in his loss in the Minnesota Republican primary for governor. The former MyPillow CEO disputing the ballot count, showing he lost by 45,000 votes, or 11%. Minnesota law allows him to privately pay for a recount loss outside the margin of 0.25% of the votes cast. The jury in the murder trial of Lindsey Clancy sent home for the day due to what the judge described as an unforeseen circumstance. The mother is charged in the killing of her three children in 2023, claiming she has postpartum psychosis and did not receive proper medical treatment. This is ABC News.
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4: Welcome back to the program. Dana Lash with you. And several things that we've been covering. And the election in Florida. The two online women. We've been talking, we've been getting into all of that stuff. So, additionally, let's see, I got more things here. The Florida primary, Florida did its job. The elections that were held, so you ended up going, you know, getting the right people in the primaries. Byron Donalds is going to be the gubernatorial candidate, Republican gubernatorial candidate. You also have Wasserman Schultz, Jared Moskowitz, Randy Fine, who was just absolutely beat that podcastistan guy, Dan Blizzard, whatever, into a hole in the ground. And I can't even say all the stuff. Like, the Dan Blizzard guy literally was like, oh, you're just a Jewish supremacist. He called him a fat Jew. He called him all kinds of stuff. And Randy Fine has been on the show. We've debated. But the thing that his challenger did was make his religious beliefs like the central component of the race. That's identity politics. That's what the left does. It's like the left tries to make being trans or being gay or being a woman like the centerpiece instead of actually focusing on policy. So that really did not help him. And then, of course, you had Corey Mills, who has major baggage, who was trounced. And then Sheila, what is it, Sherfluss McCormick, another defeat. So it looked like the other, and the other big thing was Vindman, Alexander Vindman. He was running in this special Democratic Senate primary, and he got beaten. But it was what?
5: That's an understatement.
4: Yeah, well, I mean, beaten is very generous. He was bent over a barrel and sawed in half. I don't know how else to put it. But it was by a DSA candidate. So Democrats, which, I mean, I really don't care. They're both the same to me. Vindman spent, I think he even outspent his opponent. What was it? At least 2-1, something crazy. He was flush with cash. But he's a bad candidate. He's a bad candidate. And also, Democrats are elevating their socialists. They want their freaks to win. Whereas Republicans are like, ew, we don't, We don't want that. So, and I think Donalds will, I think he's going to end up winning the gubernatorial race. He will end up winning that race. That's not. But Podcastistan really suffered some major defeats. Tucker Carlson's candidates all lost. Going back to, man, in January, he was promoting this guy so hard. He did a whole episode with that Fishback guy. You know, I have a question. That Dan Blizzard dude, who made hating Jews like the centerpiece of his thing, and then he got beat by a Jewish candidate. I have an I have a politically incorrect question. I mean, is that boomer Nazi going to follow his idol into a bunker after his loss? I'm just curious.
5: I don't know how many choices he has, but
4: yeah, I mean, how far does the idolization go? I'm just wondering. I just was asking. That's all. I was just asking. Let's see a few other things. Can we play cut 12 real quick? I just want to throw this out there. I have nowhere else to put it. Who do you guys think made the atom bomb? Do you think aliens did it? Because your hatred for certain people makes you think that they possibly couldn't have helped, so it had to be aliens. That's the only thing I can deduce. Tucker Carlson does not believe that humans built the atomic bomb. Go ahead. This is cut 12.
6: And I'm this. Let me just indulge my theory, which I can't control myself from talking about.
7: Run, baby.
4: The demons.
6: You've heard it before, but I think nuclear weapons, which I don't think were created by people. Sorry. I don't care how many movies they make about it. I don't believe
7: that. You didn't see Oppenheimer?
6: Yeah, okay. Wouldn't watch that crap. Wouldn't let that into my head for 1 second. But anyway, because it's all lies. But anyway, sorry, now I'm getting really crazy, but it's all true. What I'm saying is true. I think once man possessed the power or believed he possessed the power to destroy everything that's alive, I think that he rejected God. Like, that is kind of like that's rejection of God. And like, everything changed after that. People became convinced they were gods. And that's when the true craziness started. It's not the 60s, or the, you know, Obama years or whatever you want era. It's like post-nuclear weapons. That's what I believe.
4: So he didn't watch the movie about Oppenheimer, the guy who was part of the team that made the bomb, but it's aliens that did it.
5: Mm-hmm.
4: Aliens.
5: Yeah.
4: Yeah, okay. Aliens that did it. Are the aliens are they in the room with you now? I'm curious. Are they there with you now? I don't know. Is it because Jewish people were involved? Is that why he thinks that aliens did it?
5: That's why he's discounting it.
4: Is that why he's discounting it?
5: Yeah.
4: I don't even actually have commentary to offer you right now on that. That is too nuts for words. That's like coming across a four-legged bullfrog. That's just weird, man. It's weird. I don't understand. Anyway, that kind of gives you some insight into the mentality that was pushing the woke Rikers like James Fishback and these other candidates that lost so badly. They lost so badly with this. And I think that goes to show you, first off, this is such a contrived movement. The Podcastistan thing is such a contrived movement. They keep losing election after election. Now, I will say that things are only online until they're not, right? They're only online and not in meat space until they're not. I think that's an important thing to note. But nobody across the country knew who this Fishback dude was. They kind of followed it. We sort of followed it. I knew who he was because of the crazy stuff that he would say. And I would see the video of it. I'm like, golly. And then you saw all the predictable loons that were supporting his candidacy. And I don't even think he got a full 10% of the vote in the primary. And the reason that I was talking about the college kids is because the Podcastistan is trying to make a big deal about him getting, he got the youth vote. He got 25 votes out of FSU. 28 total, but not everybody voted for him. And they're not even back in class until next week. So they're not even in residence right now. So that's not a thing that you flex on. That's not a flex. But they try to act like it was a really big deal. It's a huge vote shift, but it's not. But it does reveal their strategy is the same as the left's. Get into the college campuses and agitate and recruit these kids. Just like the left does. That's what Podcastistan wants to do. That's why Fishback, his performance, if you look at the demo, even though he hardly got any votes, I mean, the 25 votes that he got at FSU was more than some of the votes that he got outside of college campus. It's still not a huge, it's not a shift in anything. But with all of the push of this guy, they really wanted it to sound like he was just going to run away with a win, and he didn't. He didn't. But here's another reason, and this is why I hate media. Because the media sits here and focuses on this stuff But look at what they have going on. We reject our nuts, our nutty people. We rejected all of them. We rejected the Corey Mills. We rejected all of the broken candidates with so much baggage. They would have been eaten alive in a general. We voters rejected that. Voters rejected people like Thomas Massie. And it had nothing to do with APEC money, because all of that was always a presence in every, and from every lobby. For actually, APEC is a bunch of Americans. It's not a foreign lobbyist. But they, every election has different donors. The thing that, like for Massie, what changed with him is he voted against the one big beautiful bill, which is what, and they did tons of polling on his district. His district overwhelmingly supported it by like something like over 87%. And then he voted against it and was very public about it. And we have affiliates that are in this area. And for a fact, there were people who were livid about that. And that's when they turned on him. He fought with Trump tons of times before, and he walked away with a primary win. That was never an issue. But when voters felt like he turned on them, that's when they had an issue. They were mad at him over that, and they felt like he was stunting on the Epstein stuff because he kept talking about it. The guy had access to all of this information, but yet he wouldn't divulge it. Why? You know, I mean, there's a lot of things that didn't make sense. Voters turned on him. It had nothing to do with any other group or entity. It was the voters rejected him. So my point is that the media acts like this stuff is becoming representative of the GOP when the GOP is the only entity that's actually checking these nuts at the ballot box. They are not going through. They're not getting the votes. They have a long way to go before they even get a third of the vote. I mean, they're coming up at the bottom of every single tally, every single one. And so the Florida GOP did its job. They did its job. Texas voters have been doing their job for the most part, too. It's just not something that's catching online. Social media is not real life. There have been all these examinations of the audiences of some of these podcasts to stand folks. I think somebody was looking at Tucker's and they were saying that the majority of it is literally like foreign viewers, like Arab and Russian, which makes sense now. You play to your top viewers, I guess. But what they do, what happens online does not translate into real life. The bots can't show up to vote, right? All the burner accounts can't show up to vote. You know, the newly created accounts, and they only just follow each other and they say the same stupid stuff, and it's like random name, bunch of numbers created in 2025. They don't show up to vote because it's somebody's secret account. That's why. So that's why it doesn't translate, because it's so contrived. It's such a manufactured thing. But that doesn't mean that they're gonna stop. That's why I laugh when they say, oh, we're gonna create our own party. That's so stupid. You can't even get a vote right now. Not enough vote. It's the whole point of it. So coming up, we got a lot to get into. So we have another trans person who was going to kill a member of government, this time Scott Bessent, a trans feller who wants to identify as a lady. He has been sentenced to more than 6 years in federal prison because he was plotting to kill Treasury Secretary Scott Bessent, another trans person plotting politically motivated violence. The guy, 25 years old, Ryan English, and he's from Massachusetts. He pled guilty to weapons charges stemming from a plot, per Daily Wire, to assassinate Bessent. And then the judge yesterday sentenced him to 73 months and 36 months of supervised release. The thing that made news is that his gender identity was not known until yesterday. So this is something that's been happening since the trial was in spring. So he pled guilty in March, but no one knew that it was actually a dude pretending to be a woman until court documents and the testimony showed that this English guy, this Ryan English, I think was his name. Yeah. That he identified as a woman, but is a man. So you couldn't even report on it accurately. 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

0: It's his life mission to make bad decisions. It's time for Florida Man.
1: Golly, this headline is like on crack. Okay, let's break this down. So the headline is this. A wanted Florida man was caught hiding under mattress, yelled for mom who tried to punch officer. That is, I'm saying there's a lot of stuff happening right here. It was in Winter Haven, Florida. And the man was fleeing police. He tried to hide under a mattress as his mom tried to jump in and punch the officer. Officer said they found meth on both the mom and a second man who was on the property. What is this guy's name? Segre Nombre was held on an active felony battery warrant while facing additional charges. So, yeah, that's what they know. His mother, Mia Jones, said, my son's not here, but he literally was on the floor. So let me just tell you, the mattress wasn't on a bed. The mattress was on a floor. He was hiding under the mattress. And that's why the officers were like, why is there a large person-shaped lump in the center of that mattress? And they lifted it, and ta-da, it's Serge Nombre. It's him. It's Serge. Serge, although they spell his name 5,000 different ways in this one article on Fox 13.
2: Segre.
1: They spelled it S-E-G-R-E and then S-E-R-G-E. So I don't know what it is, what the damn name is. But and then when that happened, that's when the mom came and was like trying to one punch man the cops, and it just didn't happen. So everybody gets arrested. The whole family gets arrested.
2: His mugshot looks like the character Dave Chappelle played when he's talking about, hey, anybody got that?
1: Yeah, y'all got any more than y'all got any more of that meth? That's exactly it. Let's see. An intoxicated Florida man who never had a driver's license drove a car, hit another vehicle, and then tried to run away from officers again. Oh, he's all busted up. Florida man, this is in Martin County, Florida, 27-year-old, literally crashed right into another vehicle. He's got too many names. Ariel, Simon, Bama. It's just stop, man. Your name's Ariel Cammy. Stop it. You don't get all these damn names. You get three. It was on Dixie Highway, leaving the female driver behind with a wrecked car. She called for help, gave a description of the vehicle. They ran him down. But the white pickup that he was driving had really heavy damage on the front end, so it wasn't actually the best getaway vehicle. And then when he saw the cops, he stopped the vehicle and tried to get away on foot. But he's kind of a hefty feller, so that was not a long or a fast chase. And he was taken into custody where they discovered he was super drunk. So he was charged with fleeing, eluding, driving without a valid license, DUI, leaving the scene of a crash involving damage, and he is he's on an ICE detainer because he's here illegally also. So an illegal alien with no insurance, no driver's license, gets drunk, runs into a female American citizen, totals her car, and then tries to flee on foot. There you go. Personally, I think he sounds like a gator snack. I'm just saying. That would be a really great name for a program, by the way. All right, let's see. I got this one. A Florida man drove a body around in a car for 2 days. And he told law enforcement he was trying to figure out what to do with this body. So they locked it because, Miami-Dade, they were called to the shopping center because people reported a car in the parking lot with flies all around it and a really nasty odor coming from it. And that's when they saw two rubber mats on top of, when deputies arrived, it was a Kia sedan, rubber mats on top of human remains. Yeah. And so they ended up, long story short, the guy was trying to say that he was trying to figure out what to do with the body. They don't actually give details about how this guy, like how the body got there. But the guy was trying to figure out, he told cops, I just didn't know what to do with it. We all know what to do. We all know what to do. Stick with it.
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7: From ABC News, Lindsay Davis, anchor Prime, streaming weeknights on ABC News Live. After hitting the pause button on a new round of tariffs for imported Canadian goods to continue trade talks, President Trump signaled there may be a deal with Canada. It could spare Americans paying more for key Canadian items if tariffs kick in. ABC's Alex Prochet has more.
8: They were targeting a fairly narrow set of goods, about $20 billion worth of goods. That represents about 5% of the goods that we import from Canada. Things like steel, alcohol, furniture, autos. And that's also probably why you didn't really see the markets really dip upon the announcement of these tariffs.
7: President Trump nominated Dr. Heidi Overton to lead the Food and Drug Administration. Overton, a top White House aide, has worked on several of the president's second-term health projects. Merck and Moderna announced their experimental mRNA personalized cancer therapy vaccine for melanoma has succeeded in a large late-stage trial. ABC News medical contributor Dr. Darian Sutton explains.
9: In this study, they followed just over 1,100 people with high-risk melanoma, and they compared outcomes of standard immunotherapy to immunotherapy plus this personalized mRNA therapy, and they found that patients who received the combined treatment went longer without melanoma returning or recurring, and went longer without melanoma spreading or metastasizing to the rest of the body.
7: In Massachusetts, the jury in the trial of Lindsay Clancy was sent home early due to what the judge described as an unforeseen circumstance. The mother is charged in the murders of her three children. Defense attorneys claim Clancy did not receive proper treatment after suffering postpartum psychosis. ABC's Peter Haralambos has more.
10: A bit of a surprise. The jury actually was just sent back for lunch. As they got back from that break, they were told they were actually going to go home for the day. The judge really not providing many details. He said this was unavoidable. He also told the jury not to speculate about what this is.
7: The jury returns tomorrow for day 17 of the trial. 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
7: I'm Lindsay Davis. For the latest on today's headlines, be sure to watch Prime tonight, starting at 7 Eastern on ABC News Live. 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
12: There are reports another Navy ship experienced operational issues in the past few months. The USS Benfold Destroyer losing power in the South China Sea. That led to the collapse of the ship's water system. Crews say they did not have working toilets, potable water, or air conditioning for days. ABC News contributor and former Defense Department official Mick Mulroy says it raises questions about the ship's maintenance.
13: How did all the generators fail? Because they are redundant. They are designed so that they can have a problem with some of them, but they won't lose all power. Because when they lose all power, they lose all propulsion. So it is a significant issue. It's actually better it happened here rather than when they got into theater and they were part of the naval blockade, for example.
12: Costco says it's preparing to play a bigger role in the Medicare market aimed at giving seniors easier options. ABC's Rebecca Jarvis has details.
14: The wholesale giant is partnering with nonprofit insurer Scan to bring Medicare Advantage plans to 2 states and a Medicare supplement plan to a 3rd state. The new Medicare plans won't come with a Costco membership thrown in. That isn't allowed under federal rules. The plans will be sold in Costco stores and through traditional channels like insurance agents and websites. Whether or not you qualify for these plans will depend on the final plan design, the approved service area, and the type of plan offered.
12: I'm Michelle Franz in ABC News.
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1: Welcome back to the program. Dana Loesch with you. We are at the top of this third hour on this Wednesday. We're halfway through the week. And a couple of things. Why is it, did you see that the media is making this story about one of his aides like a huge thing? Have you seen this? The Natalie Harp girl lady? She's not a girl. She's like 30 something. The lady. Yeah, the woman that John Ossoff went after. John Ossoff, by the way, so far was just normally an insufferable Democrat, but then now, because he decided to go after this woman the way that he did, by like trying to, I guess, suggest that there was some impropriety there and like making fun of her for doing her job, now he's in some hot water. But I am like, yeah, she's almost 40, so she's like a grown woman, but I don't understand why they're making fun of her working with the president. They, like, I'm seeing, let's see, Reuters, Associated Press, CNN had a big thing where they're saying, meet Natalie Harp, the aide so close to Trump, she once rode in an SUV trunk to accompany him. Well, maybe because they had a full car. I don't know. I this is just so weird. That, and it all kicked off because Ossoff mentioned, he was giving this speech and he mentioned her. And he said, oh, well, he does this like travel with Natalie on their apparently defenseless flying palace gifted by the Emir of Qatar. And I for some reason, they've decided I don't think that he's walked it back.
2: He did a little.
1: He
2: was on Jen Psaki's show, and he was kind of trying to walk it back, like like Democrats do when a general's coming up.
1: Yeah, do we have that audio? I just don't believe it. I don't believe it. I don't believe that because he went after her. Now that gave the signal to the whole press, everybody in the press, to go after her as well. So that's why you see all of these articles everywhere from, you know, Associated Press, CNN, etc., that are all like picking on this woman instead of like picking on John Ossoff for trying to make an aide who travels with him, for making that a big deal and making that like part of it. This is him. This is, so Kane says this is him walking this back. You decide if you think this is him walking this back. Watch.
24: Why'd you decide to invoke Natalie Harp specifically in that speech?
25: Well, Jen, thank you for having me, and here's the point. We're in wartime.
0: The commander-in-chief has mired us in this geopolitical disaster. People have lost their lives. Our naval logistics are frayed. The global energy system is in crisis. And he retreats into this bubble of West Wing aides who are his security blanket to make him feel good about himself.
1: So he's not really walking it back. He's just saying, well, he surrounded himself with aides, etc.
2: Yeah.
1: He's not really walking this back.
2: He intentionally didn't mention her name there because of that. He's trying to act like his mention of Natalie, it was him just talking about staff.
1: He name-checked her. He didn't just say staff. He actually name-checked her. He didn't just say, oh, no, he's traveling with her. He's traveling with staff. He said, traveling with Natalie is what he said, verbatim. Yep. And I was going to try to act like, I'm just me. And so the media now is like, oh, guys, we got the green light. We're coming in. Coming in hot. Going after Natalie Hart. It's just like they're doing that because they can't really. I mean, go after him all you want to. But this is just lame. Like they're making fun. Like, for instance, so this is New York Times. New York Times, just listen to this. You can just get the sense of this, just the snottiness. So, quote. She never takes a day off, not even on Sunday. She works out of the Oval Office, and she's got a regular seat on Marine One. She texts with world leaders on the president's behalf. This is the New York Times. She stays up late with him, drafting social media posts. She rarely speaks on camera, and yet she is never not there, ever present, with a wide smile and her eyes fixed on the president. She is Natalie Hart. She's the, well, one article said 35, one said 38, 30-something-year-old West Wing aide who is the utmost gatekeeper to President Trump, a one-woman conduit of information operating entirely outside the usual chain of command. The public's interest in Ms. Hart exploded after she was revealed last week to be one of the lucky few who joined the president inside an airplane catering container to be whisked out of Turkey under threat of attack by Iran. And then she became the subject of a political attack line delivered by John Ossoff. And then they said that they're saying, oh, can you believe Trump World so ferociously defended her? Can I just stop here for a moment? This is the New York Times piece. How do you just gloss over the under threat of attack by Iran? That's in that third graph. How do you just gloss over that? They're more interested by the blonde aide that's accompanying the president in a catering truck than they are that he literally had to get in there because of an assassination threat from Iran. That's their whole thing. They're more obsessed with that than the fact that the president was under attack, under threat from Iran of being assassinated. Anybody else find that absolutely ridiculous and clownish?
2: Yep.
1: And then they go on and on and on. They quoted Ossoff said that he wants to build his ballroom and travel with Natalie, is what he said. Not anybody in the legacy press is defending her. Nobody's defending her. She's just, they're just, it's like they're making fun of her. Daily Mail had a whole piece. Daily Mail is like pick or miss sometimes. But they said that Trump's blonde aide's Scottish love letters exposed. Her disturbing starvation confession. Now remember, she was one of the Right to Try people. That's how she ended up coming to his attention. So now they say, quote, intimate letters written by Donald Trump's personal secretary, in which she confesses to starving herself while working for him, have resurfaced following renewed scrutiny of their relationship. And they call her the human printer because she has news articles for him to read. And that they made fun of the May 2023 golf trip to Scotland, where they noted that she was running behind the president's golf cart because there weren't any other ones available. And then she wrote him a letter to apologize for embarrassing him while trying to keep up. Daily Mail published it. So it sounds like she's just super polite and she's doing her job as an aide. What is that? I don't understand it. They're really trying to make fun of her with this. I don't get into all of this. This is just asinine. It is silly. I mean, do we want to sit here and look back throughout Democrat presidencies? You know what they're trying to do? They're trying to make her a Monica Lewinsky. They're suggesting that without suggesting it, because they know how much that compromises them. They can only go so far in like making fun of her because they know what that looks like. These people are just ridiculous. Okay, I have another story to share with you. James Tallarico, this is from the Free Beacon. He voted against bills targeting CCP influence in Texas, including a very popular measure barring Chinese nationals from buying up farmland. In fact, he had one tweet on China that touted a resolution condemning anti-Asian hate speech. That's the verbatim thing, like the term China virus. He only had one thing about China, and it was that condemning using the term China virus. He opposed all of these bills when he was in state legislature in the Texas House at curbing CCP influence, including the one that was stopping them from buying up all this farmland. And then before that, he supported a resolution that condemned the phrase China virus during the pandemic, saying that it was racist against Chinese nationals. What? It's like, that's the dumbest thing I think I've ever heard of. So the bill SB 17 barred certain governments and foreign nationals. You guys remember this. He was hardcore against it. He voted against all three of the measures. You had SB 17, you had SB 67, and then HB 128. All of them were about preventing in different ways Chinese entities from investing in and having CCP-tied companies that are subject to Chinese control buying up American farmland. And the last one, the House bill, prevented Texas municipalities from establishing or renewing what they call these sister city relationships with anybody that's a foreign adversary like China. So he voted against all three of those measures. All those measures passed and they became law. And then the whole idea of the China virus, he wanted, and it was a tweet, let me pull this tweet up, where he was promoting condemning the phrase. This is on March 18th of 2021 for him. And he said in this tweet, quote, "We must confront racism and misogyny everywhere, from the schoolhouse to the White House. I'm proud to sign," and it's Chinese, he's a Chinese state rep, "Gene for Texas's resolution condemning anti-Asian hate speech like Kung Flu and China virus. Words have consequences, and dehumanization always leads to violence," end quote. There's no such thing as hate speech. And Kung Flu is a hysterical phrase. It should be used, and so China virus is perfectly acceptable as well, because that's where it originated. And Kung Flu is also funny. But that's his only tweet on China. Anybody else find that weird? It's like our biggest geopolitical foe. That's the stuff that James Tallarico does. Now, the RNC is coming to Dallas. I gotta complain a little bit. The RNC is coming to Dallas, and apparently, because everybody and their brother's asking, I'm not going, everybody and their brother's asking for tickets. I've done enough of these things. That's James Tallarico's tweet. Why is this not being used as like a big thing for Paxton or some of these other Texas lawmakers? What is going on, Texas GOP? What the hell is going on, RNC? Who's the Florida guy, the chonk that's running the RNC? Greuters, isn't that his name, Joe Greuters? Yeah, I think so. What the hell is he doing? So Texas was allowed to like figure out how they wanted to run this, and they decided to use it as a massive fundraiser instead of a way to rally the base. Tickets are $5,000. It's like $5,000 to get a ticket to get in there. I'm not kidding. Unless you know someone in the party, and there's like the county party or, you know, whatever. It is ridiculous. Every GOP committee was allowed to determine how they wanted to bundle all of the tickets. So, like, the tickets are like $5,000, $10,000, and even $20,000 for tickets. So instead of using it as a way to rally the base, they're using it as a fundraiser, which is one of the stupidest things I think I've ever seen. You're in Dallas and you're using it as a fundraiser. You really need to rally the base. They need to be having like all kinds. They need to be having events. They need to be having all kinds of events, but they're not doing that. It's one of the dumbest things I've ever seen. So I don't know. They should be using this as a big thing to help boost the candidates, the embattled candidates in Texas, and they're not doing that. We have more to come as we wrap up this segment. We got headlines on the way. And then at the bottom of the hour, Lorraine, who writes for Chapter and Verse, you know her from the chat, she joins us on the USS Liberty story. As we move, our partners over at Chapter, they are here to help you walk through some of the confusing stuff that has to do with Medicare. 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
10: They carried me through my injuries, not just my physical, but my mental. 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
21: And now, all of the news you would probably miss. It's time for Dana's Quick Five.
1: So this and so that, you know, the Carmelo Anthony case, they apparently just scored a big legal victory as a judge who oversaw the murder conviction got booted from the case. His legal team, this just happened and the news just came out a little bit ago. But apparently the judge who presided over the trial in June, his legal team, Anthony's legal team, was trying to get this judge booted, and apparently it happened. They argued that Judge John Roach, who oversaw the initial trial, should be recused from presiding over the appeal because he gave an interview to a local TV station. It's the NBC affiliate here, WFAA. And Roach had said Anthony seemed like a nice young man, but that the jury made the right call. And he said, quote, as long as I follow the law, I can sleep well at night, he admitted. So they wanted him to be, they said he gave public comment about an impending proceeding, and that should have been automatic recusal. And so the senior judge granted their motion. They said that recusal is a very high bar. And though they said that the senior judge, Sid Harrell, said that even though he believed Roach was capable of presiding over the case impartially, that it's that's not the test. And so they had a prosecutor who protested, but apparently that ended up that I think that's stupid. That's so stupid. And he was talking about a previous case, not the upcoming, that's so goofy. So he got a big victory with that. Let's see here. A couple of other headlines. We also have, we're running short on time. They're going to have baristas that are going to be robotic. I saw one, by the way, in an airport in New York. I saw one. But it was, you know what? It was out of service. I'm not kidding. It literally was not working. The USS Lincoln up next. 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
4: ABC News, I'm Michelle Franzen. Tariffs on Canadian goods put on hold for 3 days so the U.S. and Canada could continue talks. President Trump today hinting a deal may be close. Canadian imports, including steel, cheese, and autos, facing 50% tariff hikes. Here's ABC's Alex Pochet.
5: This is a different provision, a different legal provision that they're using to basically justify this set of tariffs. This is something they're saying it's Section 338 of a 1930s-era trade law that's never been used before. Trade analysts have actually described it as, quote, arguably dead law. So several said that it would almost immediately be challenged if these tariffs actually took effect.
4: Today, the U.S. hitting a grim financial milestone, marking $40 trillion with a T in national debt. The figure drawing new warnings that the pace of federal borrowing is unsustainable. In Las Vegas, the murder trial of rapper Tupac Shakur continuing this hour. This is ABC News.
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4: Welcome back to the program. Dana Lash with you. We're at the bottom of this third hour. One of the stories that we were diving into and that we've talked a little bit about is this story, I'm pulling up this article, with the USS Lincoln. And a lot has been written about this extended deployment of this vessel. I think it's been, what, over 260 days now, so they've been out there for 9 months. They left in November of 25, and they said it set a modern Navy record for continuous time at sea without a port visit. Apparently, it only made a single one-day stop in Guam back in December, so like barely even a month after they left port. So it's been a while, and they're supporting operations in the Middle East and in the Indo-Pacific. And it's really being seized on, this story, all the things that have come from it, the story of families talking about sailors on board who are suicidal and they have bad food and all of this other stuff, or, you know, the toilets don't work, or they have water issues or something of that nature. And it's really being seized on by a lot of people in the media, not as just a way to really hit Republicans going into midterms, but also as a way to kind of undermine POTUS with regard to the prosecution of conflict with Iran. But what's the real story? Because some of the photos that we've seen, for instance, there was one photo showing what was claimed to be like the Navy mess hall, and there were cinder block walls. And it's like, I don't think that they use cinder blocks to build ships. I mean, I'm not a shipbuilder. I'm not a sailor. You know, I'm kind of like, what about Bob with the whole thing? But pretty sure they don't use cinder blocks on naval vessels. So what's the real story? Because there's so much, and apparently everything came from like one dude. It was like one source on the ship. Lorraine, you know her, Lorraine, as the moderator for the chat, but she's also the contributor over at Chapter and Verse. And I wanted to read this one graph because I want to talk with her about this because she knows a lot of information about it. You know, she lives on the East Coast, and she says, quote, in her piece that's up at Chapter and Verse right now, by the way, she says, let me begin by saying that I am not a Navy veteran, but I am married to one. And we've been through long deployments that got extended. She writes, what I know of boat life is secondhand from my husband. He was on the Ike for 3 years. She says that she dealt with everything. And she says, we often joked that even though the military considered me his dependent, he relied on my independence at home to do his job while deployed. I love that. Lorraine Uriar joins us now via video. Lorraine, this was such a great piece. And if people have not read it yet, they need to go to Chapter and Verse and read it, because I don't think that there's a stone that you leave uncovered. So let's be realistic about how many people are actually like complaining. What is it that, because they make it, the way the press sounds, like they sound like there's going to be a mutiny. It sounds like Pirates of the Caribbean. There's going to be a mutiny. The way that you read the press articles about this, they act like it's every sailor on the boat.
5: Yeah, no, a lot of these reports, first of all, they're coming from spouses because they don't really have a lot of interviews with people on the boat itself. But for instance, the spouse meeting that MS Now is quoting is saying that, like, oh, there were so many, you know, complaints and everything. There were 200 people there. Even if you were to say that there was only one family member per each sailor on the boat, that's only 4% of the population on the boat. That's not that much. Boats like these carriers, they have like over 5,000 people on them. They're basically a floating city. So of course there's going to be people who don't like what's going on. it's there's always going to be like mental cases that happen when they're out there. There's always going to be, you know, people who don't want to do the work, stuff like that. So I don't know. My husband and I were laughing when we read some of the complaints. We were like, that's just boat life. People need to get, you know, like man up.
4: It's boat life. And you're right. You get and Lorraine, by the way, for those who don't know, she gets into this in the piece because you say, you know, that's like talk about the three people out of a ship's population of over 5,000. That's 0.06. And then you really get into the math of it. But then you always say, you say that as a mill spouse, that is always the complaint from the families during deployment, that they're the ones.
5: Yeah.
4: Go ahead.
5: Oh, yeah. My husband only deployed on the boat once. We got really lucky with that because he's more of a helicopter mech. So we were land-based sea duty for a while. And when you're land-based sea duty, they deploy. They go out to different areas around the we were stationed in Italy, so it was around Europe and the Middle East. And when they're back at home, you're lucky if you see them. They work 12 to 14 hour days because it's a sea duty command. And we had a commander who, like, every time we had a spouse meeting, because they always have to try to make the families happy, he would be like, oh, you know, a happy wife is a happy sailor. What can we do to make you happy? And we'd be like, well, you're working our guys too hard. They're working 12, 14 hour days. We barely see them. And his response was always, it's sea duty. You're lucky you see them at all. Mm-hmm. Like, okay. So, yeah, it's stuff like that is just, it's just the way the Navy is. Like,
4: yeah,
5: you're gonna go for stretches of time without seeing your family member. That's especially if they're on a boat,
4: Right.
5: Yeah. And every boat deployment gets extended. If they tell you you're going out for 6 months, just plan for 8, you know, like every deployment gets extended. It's just the way that it is.
4: Now, you say this deployment was made harder by supply issues because no one expected Iran to fling missiles at all of its friends in the area.
5: Yeah.
4: That is true. I mean, you know, this stuff is, you know, it's kinetic. I mean, things happen and stuff comes up and that's kind of how it goes. But this is an unusual, what you say and what your husband says. And I've heard this from a lot of other, by the way, a lot of other sailors that have listened. I've gotten emails from folks and they're like, yeah, that's, they're like, it may be longer, but the issues that they're dealing with are pretty routine, as you describe in the post, whether it's, you know, the bathroom issues, the water issues, the mail, apparently, like, and the ship store. I mean, that's all like, that's part of, as you say, boat life.
5: But yeah, it's part of boat life. They did have some supply issues. The Navy got that fixed really quickly. We have a person in chat who's says he's got a friend on, you know, his wife has a friend on the boat or something, who said that they don't have any issues with food. So, you know, that, you know, take that with grain, you know, whatever you, as you want. But their leadership did tell the spouse group, spouse groups are always fun. Leadership did tell the spouse group that they did have some supply issues for a short period of time right after Bahrain got hit. And I mean, people are like, there's the New Republic is out there going, oh, Hegseth hid this from the American people that this, well, that's called OPSEC. It's operational security. You don't want to tell the enemy that they hurt you in any way. You don't want to tell the enemy that, you know, where you're moving your supply line, stuff like that. So of course Hegseth didn't tell us.
4: Yeah, that's just common sense. You don't want and these are the same people that got mad at Hegseth too, when it came out that, you know, for the guys that were getting ready to go into combat, they were getting Big O steak dinners, which is also routine from what all of, you know, the vets I know and our family and our friends have said. So they get mad when he gives them steak dinner and then they get mad. I mean, what is it? Pick one. They need to pick a narrative.
5: Yeah, the steak dinner thing is more of it's more of an army thing, but it's really just any group. Like if you're getting steak and lobster, you know, something bad's about to happen to you.
4: Yeah. You're going to get in it. You're going to get in the stuff.
5: It's not a good thing to get steak and lobster dinners in the military.
4: I wanted to ask you about this photo, and you included this in the post, because I saw journalists, like actual blue check journalists, tweeting the photo of the concrete, I guess the cinder blocks, and they were saying, that's on the ship. That's on the USS Lincoln. And you're like, there aren't, I'm not, a, again, no, I've never been on the ship. I don't know anything about how these ships are built, but I'm pretty sure they don't use cinder block walls, right?
5: No, there's no cinder blocks on a boat. It's, my husband was like, as soon as he saw that, he was like, that's fake. and that's why in the piece, I included a photo of like the actual mess hall from the LinkedIn taken a couple of years earlier.
4: Yeah.
5: Where you can see that the walls are like steel and the ceiling is all exposed, piping and stuff like that. And that's what a mess hall on a ship actually looks like. It doesn't look like the mess hall in like a school.
4: Yeah.
5: There's no cinder blocks on a boat. That's ridiculous.
4: And the fact that that was circulating without so much as a correction, and it's still, there's still no correction. Like, there were publications that ran with that. You talk about how the USS Nimitz spent 321 days at sea during COVID, which is almost a full year with no port calls, and no one in the media complained. And then you asked, so why is the Lincoln different? Why is it different, you think?
5: Yeah, well, that's one thing, too. Everybody's talking about, oh, this is a modern-day record with Lincoln. Actually, no, it's not. The Nimitz has the record because the Nimitz got sent out during COVID, and they weren't allowed to hit ports at all. They spent a whole year with no port calls. Like, that's crazy. And nobody complained about that. Well, that happened under Biden during COVID lockdowns and stuff like that. And there were no official reports filed. People weren't talking to the families, so we have no idea how many people went nuts. We have no idea how many people struggled with that.
4: Yeah.
5: It's routine on a deployment like this. You know, I looked it up, and like, you know, in America, 19% of American adults are being actively treated for depression at any one time, but during a deployment, 25 to as much as 50% of sailors will, you know, chart as having indicators for depression. And that's just because of boat life. It's tough.
4: Yeah. Boat life is tough.
5: But this is just, it seems to me that it's all about trying to make Trump look bad, trying to turn the American people against any of this conflict stuff, trying to make all of this look bad, and just playing into this narrative of, oh, this forever war and they don't know what they're doing. And Trump's not really helping himself with all this back and forth. But at the same time, like, all of these complaints that are coming out about the Lincoln, they're like just standard complaints about boat life. Like, that's just how it is. There's always water shortages because, yeah, you're a floating city on the ocean, but you have to desalinate that water in order to use it.
4: Yeah.
5: So, you know, if the desalination is runs into trouble, then that there's water shortages.
4: Right.
5: That's just how it is. Hot water is a luxury on a boat because of that kind of stuff. So it's all of this is just normal boat life complaints for the most part. Yeah, there was a little bit of time where there was some shortages because of the supply chain issue, but they've gotten that corrected. Yes, the mail is still slow getting to that boat, but that's because, as the leadership all said, they prioritized food and then they prioritized like hygiene stuff like toothpaste and whatnot for the ship's store where sailors can go buy their, you know, if they need extra toothpaste or whatever, they can go buy it there. So they prioritized that stuff above the mail. Like the mail's like at the bottom, which is frustrating a lot of families because they sent care packages out during these shortages.
4: And then they
5: Care packages supposed to get there if they're having trouble getting food there? Like, think about it, you know?
4: Yeah, that makes sense. This is a great piece. Everybody needs to go read it because she goes in. I mean, she pretty much fisks the whole narrative, which, you know, you made such a great point with the Nimitz. They didn't care then. All of a sudden they care now because they can use it to hurt on a couple of different fronts, which is also reading about boat life. It just makes me so grateful for our sailors because I would get claustrophobic fitting in some of those beds. So please give your husband our thanks for his service. And then, of course, for you, because you kept it all locked down while he's deployed. So we appreciate both of y'all. Thank you so much, Lorraine Uriar. And, of course, give our best to your husband. We'll talk again soon.
5: I will.
4: Thanks so much. The piece is the USS Lincoln is only news because of election season. Everybody go read it right now. As we move, wrapping up our third hour, our partners that bring you the program. It is not a replacement. It's an option for when your options are limited because I have a firearm. I carry it. I have zero problem using lethal force to deter a threat or to stop a threat affecting me or my loved ones. But one of the big things that made me really like start thinking about Byrna and diversification is like when your kids are going to college, right? Maybe they don't live like on the dorm on campus. Maybe they live in student housing and they have to walk to campus. They have to walk to class at night, but they're not 21, so they can't carry a handgun. What are you going to do? What are you going to use? Especially if you live in an area where you've got a little bit of an increase in crime. Stun guns and tasers, one or two rounds. The Byrna CL, that's the compact launcher model. Don't just regard the others. The CL is what you need to know about. This thing's about the size of an iPhone, 15 round shot capacity per cartridge. So what does that cartridge entail? What does it shoot? Chemical irritant projectiles that can deter threats from up to 60 feet away. And right now they have a back to school sale. It's 25% off. They're not calling it a back to school sale. I am. 25% off right now during their biggest sale ever. 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
1: Welcome back to the program, Dana Lash with you. I'm going to write something up that gets into the election stuff in Florida that will be up at Chapter and Verse. You can go and check that out. And, of course, make sure you read about the USS Lincoln that's up there, because that's it's a very big deep dive. And it answers like every single question that you may have as to how why is the media doing this? Why is it being presented this way? What's actually happening? Who's actually speaking out? It gets into everything. And there's links and graphs. And so go read it. And I'll have something up separately about the Florida stuff, because I think it's important. Since so many people are trying to use that as a way to like dig out of the ashes some kind of like podcast to stand narrative, but it's not gonna happen. Now tomorrow we have Carol Roth, correct?
2: Yes.
1: On the burrito economy.
2: That is correct.
1: The burrito economy, which I don't know why burritos are so difficult, but there we are. There we have it. All right. In the meantime, today in Stupidity, Kane.
3: All right. This one is from the left coast. Obviously, California is known for wasting money on a lot of things, whether it be rail projects or homelessness, giving drugs to the homeless,
1: pipes.
3: That sort of stuff. Well, Karen Bass is now out there because she wants to be reelected, and she says now if you donate, that the city, we're talking tax dollars, are going to match your donation 6-1 with tax dollars.
1: Oh.
3: So I couldn't believe it, so let's hear her say it.
4: Your donation to our campaign is more critical right now than ever before. Let me explain. Thanks to LA's Supermatch program, every qualified donation from Los Angeles residents is matched 6-1 by the city. But after the primary,
1: wait,
4: we have to start over from scratch.
1: Wait.
4: So we need you to
1: tax dollars are being used to match donations to her campaign.
3: Yes.
1: How is that even legal?
3: That's a level of absurdity I could not believe. So it falls under stupidity. And I'm beside myself.
1: That's crazy.
3: I feel so bad for LA residents. I mean,
1: I do
3: so
1: too.
3: Bad.
1: They've got to vote differently.
3: And how bad is their money raising if they have to invoke the city to match it 6 times?
1: I mean, don't they have other problems?
3: Oh, yeah.
1: Crime.
3: Oh, yeah.
1: Homeless population. Needles and feces. Crime. More crime. Just saying. That does it for us today, folks. Find us over at Substack, YouTube, and Facebook. 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Download the podcast. I'll be with you tomorrow.
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7: From ABC News, I'm Michelle Franzen. Talks are off between the U.S. and Iran. President Trump says he will not commit to a new round of talks yet, but says the U.S. has control over the Strait of Hormuz, even though Iran claims its blockade remains in effect. The president says he is opening up talks again with North Korea's leader, Kim Jong-un, who maintains close ties with Iran. The president telling reporters today he expects to meet with the dictator at some point this year.
8: I can't let Iran have a nuclear weapon. And I know Kim Jong-un very well, and he's going to be fine.
7: At least 431 salmonella cases across 32 states have been tied to now recalled jalapeno peppers, according to numbers posted by the CDC today. This includes a total of 57 hospitalizations and an increase of 86 cases, 21 hospitalizations in 5 states since the last update in early August. The age of those illnesses range from 1 to 85 years old. The jury in the Lindsey Clancy trial sent home early today, the judge telling them due to unforeseen circumstance. The judge telling the jury not to speculate, but to return tomorrow for court to resume. The mother is charged in the murders of her 3 young children. Defense attorneys say Clancy had postpartum psychosis and did not receive adequate treatment. ABC's Peter Haralambos is following the case.
2: They largely heard cross-examination from prosecutors who pointed out that this voice that Clancy was hearing that wasn't actually reflected in any of her medical notes, that she didn't mention it to any of her providers before the incident, and also noted the fact that, you know, she didn't really mention it after the fact to that many people either, trying to cast doubt on that explanation.
7: New promise for patients battling melanoma. Merck and Moderna announced today their experimental mRNA personalized cancer therapy vaccine succeeded in a large late-stage trial. The FDA has not indicated when or if it will approve the treatment. 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
7: In California, the search for a missing woman from Fairfield has turned into a criminal investigation.
10: Chantel Brooks, known as CeCe, went missing over a month ago. The 36-year-old was seen leaving her job as a desk clerk at a hotel on July 17th, and then she disappeared. Initially, police said it was just a missing persons case, but now they believe her disappearance did involve foul play. Dozens of search warrants have been served. Her brother says they're in the dark and want to know what police know.
11: Like, hold on, what's going on? Is there, like, new information that we didn't find out about?
10: Fairfield police are not saying why they now believe foul play was involved. Her family says they're mad and frustrated. Alex Stone, ABC News.
7: Toothbrushes, bags of chips, and cat food cans dropping from the sky. Amazon expanding drone deliveries of potential customers.
12: In communities across 7 states, Amazon drones can be seen hovering over homes, lowering their payload of household items, and then flying off to make their next delivery. Amazon Prime Air plans to serve nearly 500 cities and towns by the end of this year, dropping off packages within 60 minutes of the order being placed.
7: ABC's Jim Ryan. ABC News has confirmed that Prince Harry and Meghan Markle are moving back to the United Kingdom. There is no comment from Buckingham Palace. Sources tell ABC News that King Charles was made aware Sunday, but made clear there will be no alteration to the Duke and Duchess's role or status. I'm Michelle Franzen, ABC News.
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29: Welcome back to the Lars Larson Show. It's a pleasure to be with you on a Wednesday. Let me ask you this. We just today hit $40 trillion in debt. That $40 trillion is the official amount that the United States government has borrowed. $40 trillion in debt. Now, does that describe all of the debts that are held by the federal government? It really doesn't, because so much of what the federal government has in the way of obligations is obligations. It's not treasury bills. It is, in fact, monies that are owed to people who collect Social Security, people who collect Medicare, people who collect federal pensions. Those are all above and beyond the $40 trillion. The United States total debt has topped $40 trillion for the very first time. That announcement came late today from the U.S. Treasury Department. The federal government's IOU has more than doubled in less than one decade. It was $19.95 trillion when President Trump won the first time and came into office in January of 2017. When he took office the second time in January of last year, the U.S. debt had increased by $3.8 trillion for total growth of $11.6 trillion across Donald Trump's first two terms. Public debt increased by $8.4 trillion during Joe Biden's time in office, 4 years under President Otto Penn, and the debt went up by $8.4 trillion. It is an unbelievable amount of money, and we keep on spending. Glad to have you with me on a Wednesday. If you want to join the best conversation in talk journalism, it's right here at 866-HEY-LARS. That's 866-439-5277. 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In a moment, I want to talk a bit about Flock cameras and cameras systems like that, because Flock is not the only private company who provides that kind of service. But should we scrap a useful crime-fighting tool because of the way that some people have misused that tool? The short answer I would give you is no, but we'll get into the details of that. And we'll get to your phone calls at 866-HEY-LARS. That's 866-439-5277. Send your emails to talk@LarsLarson.com. And if you're a naysayer, naysayers always go right to the head of the list. The poll on X today, because we post a brand new poll question every day from the news of the day. In Detroit public schools, they are now talking about paying kids in both high school and middle school, paying them cash money to show up on time and have perfect attendance. So students in grades 6 through 8 can get $50 a week for each week they have of perfect attendance. High school students can earn up to $100 a week. Should we, in the public schools, pay students up to $100 a week just to show up and have perfect attendance? My answer to that one would be no, hell no, absolutely, absolutely, positively no. Do not pay kids. The American taxpayers are paying enough money to provide one of the best funded public educations on planet Earth. America spends more money than every other modern civilized country on this planet for public education, and we get some of the worst results. So now to pay kids just to show up for that so-called free education, I think that is especially offensive. Find the X-Bowl question at Lars Larson Show and at LarsLarson.com, and brought to you by AMAC, the Association of Mature American Citizens. AMAC has the conservative values I believe in. I joined AMAC more than a decade ago. You can join too. Just go to amac.us or call 888-262-2006. AMAC's better. Better for you and better for America. Let me start with Chris. Hey, Chris, welcome to the program. And if you want to jump in, it's 866-439-5277. What's on your mind, Chris?
0: Hey, Lars, how's it going?
29: Very well, sir. Thanks for asking.
0: Good. I just want to talk about the Head Start program, personal experience with that. So Head Start is federally funded, but they also have a program called ECAP, which is funded by the state.
29: Yeah.
0: And my all
29: a waste of money, by the way.
0: Yeah, I agree. All four of my kids went through ECAP because they didn't meet the requirements for Head Start. But both programs are ran out of the same school, and they got different schools throughout your area.
29: Yeah.
0: They just get paid by the different programs. So not only are they wasting money on really not teaching anything that you couldn't teach your kids at home, but they're also wasting money with the people who are employed there. So after my last one went to school through ECAP, my wife actually, she got an education, and she got hired on through ECAP. And she worked there for about a year and a half. And in that entire time, in our area, the main person over it, she's a lady of color. She oversees all of it. And she runs a program to where she makes all the white employees go through special training about how they have white privilege.
29: Yeah.
0: And they need to recognize their white privilege. And essentially, you need to keep their mouths quiet.
29: Do they push that same those same ideas on the children as well?
0: I haven't seen it so much on the children, but there is noticeable differences that you see of favoritism towards other people or other children, you know, of different colors. So
29: yeah.
0: ECAP is funded by the state. And one of the reasons why they do that is because illegal immigrants don't qualify for Head Start.
29: Yep.
0: So the way the state gets around it is they fund that, and they call it ECAP. So that way illegal immigrant children can go through the same programming.
29: See, and I got to tell you something, Chris. If I thought it actually did any good, I would entertain the idea of supporting it. But in all the decades I've been doing stories about Head Start, or what they now call early childhood education, because they realized that Head Start had a bad reputation behind it, because people realized what a waste of time and money it was. But if you say to people, well, if your kid goes through Head Start, and you have one kid in Head Start, one kid that doesn't get Head Start, does one of them do better in school later on? And they say most of the differences between the Head Start kid and the non-Head Start kid have absolutely evaporated by the time they get to second grade. And they've entirely evaporated by the time they get to third grade. So when you're talking about $20,000 per kid per year, a total waste of about $250 billion for the United States, and Head Start got started in 1966, it's a gigantic waste of money. But it's free daycare. It's very expensive free daycare because somebody else is paying the tab, but it doesn't actually produce a difference in results when it comes to education. And yet the people who love it, the parents who love the fact that they can send their kid to what amounts to a very glorified daycare, and that they're not paying the bill. Somebody else is paying the bill. They don't seem to care about that part of it at all. But I very much appreciate your call, Chris. Thanks very much. What's coming up this hour? Let me give you an idea. Is the government blocking the cheapest form of energy that could bring your energy bill down? We're going to dig into that. Would you take your kids to a park filled up with homeless tents? One major city just voted to let the camps come back permanently. A U.S. brokered Gaza peace plan is moving forward, but one of Israel's most powerful ministers is calling for more action, more military action instead. And take a moment to cast a vote in my poll. You'll find it at two places, at Lars Larson Show on X. You'll also find it on my website at LarsLarson.com. And the question is, should schools pay students up to $100 a week just because they show perfect attendance. You'll find the question at Lars Larson Show. Yesterday's poll question, should states block the federal government from commercial drivers' personal information? 91% of you said no. That matches up with my vote. Only 9% of you said yes. Glad to have you with me on a Wednesday. Glad to take your calls. In a moment, imagine paying some of the highest electric bills in America while cheaper power is sitting right there in your backyard. We're going to talk about that coming up next.

0: I'm not one to say I told you so, but I switched to Pure Talk over a year ago, and ever since, I've been telling people there's no better wireless company out there. 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
1: Hey, welcome back to the Lars Larson Show. It's a pleasure to be with you. Imagine paying some of the highest electric bills in America. While cheaper power is sitting right in your own backyard, what is standing in the way of that? I thought we'd talk to Luke Wake about that. He's a senior attorney at the Pacific Legal Foundation, and it has to do with a subject that I wouldn't have ordinarily thought of in connection with electric power. Mr. Wake, welcome back to the program.
4: Thank you. Always a pleasure.
1: So tell me this, how does the so-called roadless rule, which is it has to do with the federal forests and all that, how does that relate to energy production and the cost of our electricity?
4: Well, certainly for the communities in southeastern Alaska, where there's little enclaves within these national forests that have these roadless rule restrictions, it's a major problem. So maybe not a problem for you and I in sort of metropolitan areas, but in these islands off the coast of southeast Alaska, it's been a major barrier. The native villages out there are paying, as you noted, some of the highest power rates in the country, and it's because they can't develop any energy infrastructure.
1: And it's not because they can't develop the infrastructure. It's because the rules forbid it if it has to do with hydroelectric or geothermal because of the so-called roadless rule, right?
4: Well, in order to develop these projects, they need to be able to access the sites.
1: Yeah.
4: And so, for example, so you have to have roads in order to do the construction. Otherwise, I mean, in some cases, not always, in some cases it may be possible, but at an exponentially more higher prices. I mean, for example, they were trying to do what they call an intertie, which would be to connect one microgrid with another microgrid, and it would, you know, to build power lines across this area. You could construct that with helicopters at just exorbitantly greater costs, and just the point that, you know, what was a feasible project became infeasible overnight. And so, yeah, in a number of ways, this roadless rule that's been around since 2001 has been just a continuing problem for this community. That is, they've got microgrids that are run off of diesel, and we all know the high cost of diesel right now. They'd like to move towards other options that are at their fingertips if they could just build very short roads.
1: Well, in fact, wouldn't you think that the very environmentalists that champion things like the roadless rules would like the idea of folks transitioning off notoriously inefficient diesel power generation to something that makes more sense?
4: One would think that that's got to give a little bit of discomfort to the environmental groups that are defending the roadless rule and have, you know, advocated it for years and years. But the thing is, it's an ironclad prohibition that causes, you know, all sorts of problems for anyone who wants to be able to access these national lands and put them to any kind of economically productive, socially beneficial uses. They've just done a one-size-fits-all rule. Which is not the sort of thing that Congress itself would not want that. We think that we've argued that Congress has never authorized this roadless rule. And if Congress wanted a rule like this, it would think probably long and hard about the kinds of exceptions that should be there.
1: Well, in fact, this is where we get to the constitutional power issue, the one that has to do with separation of powers. How does that factor into the roadless rule? Because this is essentially just the USDA, the U.S. Department of Agriculture, saying you can't build these roads, right?
4: Yeah, well, I mean, this is like the parting shot of the Clinton administration in 2001. The USDA asserted this just extraordinary power, said we can just categorically prohibit the development and maintenance of any roads across 54 million acres of land. That's an area twice the size of California. And they said we can do that without Congress actually giving any clear authorization for this, just because Congress has generally given us authority to manage the national forest lands. Well, we said, no, Congress actually has to give, you know, specifically authorize this sort of, this is a really extreme thing. So we've invoked this, you know, major questions. This is a big deal for Congress to, you can't just infer that Congress would just give a blank check to an agency to do whatever it wants in this land.
1: Well, and in fact, hasn't there been a recent Supreme Court decision, is it the one called Loper-Bright, that would challenge whether or not an agency like USDA could come up with a rule like this and impose it and have it have the force of law, even though it was not something passed by the Congress?
4: Yeah, Loper-Bright, of course, was a fantastic decision because it ended this 40-year experiment that the courts had run with in allowing these federal agencies to define the scope of their own authority. We said, no, this is a nation of laws, and the court has to interpret the best meaning of the law. We're not going to defer to whatever the agency thinks its authority is. We have to figure out the best meaning. And so for 40 years, these agencies had a leg up when you got into these kind of controversies. And again, that was the era that this 2001 Roeless Rule came out of. It was an era where the courts were just very deferential to the agencies. We think today, in a new era, after Loper-Bright, with a level playing field, we think we could win. We think we will win at the end of the day. We've got a lawsuit on this issue, but you know, we might not need to because the administration is working on a withdrawal, and that's a good thing.
11: So how long is that going to take, and will it come soon enough?
4: Well, that is the devil in the details. I mean, the process is always, you know, there's always a process. There's going to be a period of time where people get a comment, and then the agencies have to think about all those comments and finalize the rule. So it could be several months from now. And then inevitably, there's going to be lawsuits from environmental groups challenging it. And, of course, we're going to want to defend it, defend the withdrawal, because the roadless rule was bad policy to begin with. And it hurts people like these native corporations we're representing in Alaska, and is just generally causing problems. But it's going to be an ongoing saga. And my concern, frankly, at the end of the day, is that even if the rule is upheld in the courts, there's very little stopping the next administration from coming in and just saying, we're going to reimpose it. So ultimately, what we're hoping to accomplish is get a decision in the courts that says, no, you just don't have authority. You don't have authority to do a blanket restriction on 54 million acres.
11: Is there any chance the Congress to actually do its job and pass a law and make it clear that they don't have the authority to do this?
4: There is a chance. There are bills in Congress right now. In fact, one of my colleagues testified in Congress very recently on behalf of a bill introduced by Representative Hagman out of Wyoming,
11: yep,
4: which proposed to address this issue, to get rid of the roadless rule legislatively. And of course, I don't know the exact status of that, but I think that there's some concern there, partly because there's concern that this roadless rule has actually made it harder for folks to get in and actually, you know, effectively manage wildfire concerns and whatnot. So there's a number of sort of policy concerns that do justify it, but my concern, sort of big picture, is if we have just the administration saying, well, we've reevaluated our policy priorities, well, there's always the risk that the next administration comes in and says, oh, well, we've done that again, and now we think we should have a rule.
11: Well, I'm in favor of getting the Congress to actually do their job. Luke Wake is a senior attorney at the Pacific Legal Foundation. By the way, everybody talks about those weight loss injections because the results are dramatic. And I'll admit they are. They work by lowering your blood sugar and reducing your appetite. But what if you want to lose weight, but you don't want those painful weekly injections, especially when you hear about some of the intense side effects? That's why doctors created a weight loss supplement. It's called Lean, and I've used it myself. The results are remarkable. The studied ingredients in Lean will lower your blood sugar. 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
1: ABC News, I'm Michelle Franzen. In Massachusetts today, the jury dismissed earlier in the murder trial of Lindsay Clancy due to what the judge described as an unforeseen circumstance. The mother is charged in the killing of her three children in 2023. Defense attorneys claim Clancy did not receive proper medical treatment for postpartum psychosis. Here's ABC's Peter Haralambos.
2: A bit of a surprise. The jury actually was just sent back for lunch. As they got back from that break, they were told they were actually going to go home for the day. The judge really not providing many details. He said this was unavoidable. He also told the jury not to speculate about what this is.
1: A new round of tariffs set to take an effect on Canadian goods now on hold for 3 days. President Trump says so talks could continue. But today the president says a deal may be close. Merck and Moderna announced their experimental mRNA personalized cancer therapy vaccine succeeded in large late-stage trial. The FDA has not indicated when or if it might approve the treatment. This is ABC News.
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6: 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I want to ask you a question that has to do primarily with these Flock-type cameras. Now, Flock is one of a number of companies that offer the kind of service, the automated license plate readers and cameras that are hooked up to a system. And by the way, this is a private company. So the private company is allowed to shoot video in public places where you have no expectation of privacy. However, the Flock cameras have been misused by some of those people in law enforcement, but the general question I wanted to ask is, should we scrap a useful crime-fighting tool because of the way that some people misuse it? Because I could make the same argument about, say, pistols that are carried by police officers. Have police officers ever misused the gun that they carry? Yes. Is it relatively rare? Yes. Would you then say that because some officers, a very small number, have actually misused their issued firearm, that we should take the firearms away from all the cops? You'd say, well, that's a stupid argument. Well, that's essentially what they're asking about the Flock cameras. Consider case number one. In Maudlin, South Carolina, according to the Daily Caller, a female police officer in South Carolina was fired August 3rd after she allegedly used a Flock camera to run her ex-significant other's license plate more than 100 times. Ellie Anna Hammond, 24, fired by the Maudlin Police Department following allegations of misconduct between March and July. She allegedly ran her ex-romantic partner's license plate 166 times during that time period, claiming she was performing a warrant check, traffic infraction, or a welfare check, which all proved not to be true. So, you've got a cop who lied, misused the resources available to her, and got fired because of what she did. So that solves the problem. Do you then say, but we should get rid of the system through which she ran the license plate to find out from the Flock cameras, where can I find this license plate? No. The proper way to do this is fire the cop who's broken her own department's rules, and then if she's committed a crime, prosecute her for the crime and don't let her go back to work as a cop. Case number two, in Haines City, Florida, a police officer, and this is according to WWSB, accused of using Flock cameras to track his estranged ex-wife while on and off duty. Christopher Goodson faces two criminal charges after an investigation found evidence he allegedly misused Flock cameras while on and off duty to track his ex-wife. Okay, sounds like a nut case. In this case, he's charged with a crime. Goodson told a supervisor he'd made several inquiries to track his estranged ex-wife's vehicle in order to keep track of his children's location when they were with her. According to the affidavit, investigators reviewed Goodson's searches and found he entered his estranged ex-wife's license plate into the Flock database more than 700 times between January of 24 and June of 26. Goodson was charged with one count of offenses against users of computers, computer systems, etc. So, you've got a solution to the problem. If you said, we've got people who are misusing the Flock cameras and they've broken the law when they're cops, then you prosecute them for breaking the law. You don't necessarily get rid of the legal tool that was that is used by many law enforcement departments to find dangerous criminals, to find missing children, to find stolen cars, to find armed robbers, to find people who are murderers as well. And by the way, as long as we're talking about crime, are Americans now safer thanks to Donald Trump? Even CBS, not exactly my favorite television network, violent crime rates in the U.S. have now plummeted. The nation's murder rate has hit a 20-year low. That happened last year. And violent crime overall is showing the biggest one-year drop on record, according to data released last Friday by the FBI's annual crime report. The FBI's report which compiles crime data from about 87% of America's county, America's police departments, shows an 18% drop in the murder rate compared to the prior year. So, we've got a country that is much safer than it was back when President Otto Penn was still in the Oval Office. Glad to get your calls. If you want to jump into what we call the best conversation in talk journalism, it's 866-HEY-LARS. That's 866-439-5277. Send your emails to talk@LarsLarson.com. Oh, and by the way, if the purpose of picture ID is to actually identify who you are, and that seems like a good reason for it, consider this change being made in the state of Ohio. The Ohio Bureau of Motor Vehicles, the BMV, has now stopped accepting a form that transgender Ohioans have used to update the sex marker on their driver's licenses and state ID cards. In other words, Ohio is no longer going to let the DMV system, or in this case, the BMV system, be used to try to identify a change in your gender. The spokesman, Lindsay Borer, for the agency, says its previous gender marker change form is no longer consistent with state law because the state has a new law that says we are not going to list the gender that you made up. Under the revised policy, the BMV will rely on the sex listed on an individual's birth certificate or passport when they issue a driver's license or an ID card. The state law recognizes that Ohio recognizes just two sexes, male and female, and they define sex-related classifications under that state policy and no other. So, if you're going to have a state that's going to let people use their picture ID to identify who and what they are, should you at least be honest in the information you put in there? Oh, and then consider this. Public parks are supposed to belong to everybody, so should anyone be allowed to turn them into a permanent campsite? The Los Angeles City Council is now allowing homeless people to set up camps and live in the public parks under a proposal by DSA council member Hugo Soto Martinez. The city council voted 10-3 in favor of lifting anti-camping restrictions at more than a dozen parks and public spaces across Hollywood, Silver Lake, and other neighborhoods of Los Angeles. They're handing it over to the concrete campers, and that's sad. By the way, these days, back to school means more than just pencils and notebooks. It means laptops, tablets, and a lot of personal information moving around the Internet. As the school year ramps up, so does time you spend online. So I want to make sure that you are protected. And that's where WebRoot comes in. One word, W-E-B-R-O-O-T. 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That means you get protection without the computer slowdowns. 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
5: Hey, welcome back to the Lars Larson Show. It's a pleasure to be with you. Well, a U.S. brokered peace deal seems to be moving forward, and then Israel's own security minister apparently wants none of it. Is Netanyahu's government at war with the peace plan that might actually bring about a Gaza peace? I thought we'd throw this one at Rabbi Michael Barclay, who joins me now, host of the radio show and podcast, The Rabbi's Table, Dialogue, Not Debate, on CRN Digital Talk Radio. Rabbi Barclay, welcome to the program.
13: Thank you so much, Larson. Thank you for everything you and your audience do for this nation and for the world.
5: Well, we do our best. And, of course, on our program, naysayers go to the head of the line. So we always put the people who disagree with me first, just to be fair about the whole thing. But what in the world is going on that we have arguably a peace deal, but the security minister for the IDF or the security minister for the country doesn't want to go along with it? Can you help us understand what's going on there?
13: Look, I there's a great old story about the scorpion and the frog. Do you know the story?
5: Yes, I know the story very well. It's a great one. Great metaphor.
13: That's what we're talking about.
5: Okay, you can't
13: go against your nature. If you study the Quran, if you study the Hadith, if you study the history of Islam and the history of the Islamic regime in Iran since 1979, if you look at Gaza, if you look at Hamas, they're not going to go against their nature. This is political theater. And I think as much as anything, it's an attempt for President Trump, who I believe is extremely wise, to be able to demonstrate, look, Hamas is going to keep breaking the deal. We should remind everyone that Hamas was supposed to have full disarmament as part of the hostage negotiation deal.
5: Yep.
13: And that was finished almost 2 years ago, and they haven't done it. They have pledged over and over and said they will repeat October 7th a million times until there is no Israel, God forbid. They're not making peace. Part of the Quran's theology is that they are not only allowed but encouraged to lie or do anything necessary that they feel is necessary in order to achieve a worldwide caliphate run by Sharia law. That's why Islam is really less a religion and more a political ideology and political movement. It's really not a religion the same way. So this deal, and Netanyahu, I think, is supporting it only so that he can get more support and for Israel from America and from the crazy leftists in America who are saying, you know, free Palestine, et cetera. But I remind everyone that from 1948 to 1967, Gaza, the West Bank, all of this was controlled by Egypt, Jordan, et cetera, but there was no Palestinian state. There was no Palestinian even cause. And that didn't start until 1964 as a result of the Arab League and the Soviets working with a public relations company out of New York to create this myth of Palestine. Hamas isn't going to disarm. Bibi knows it. Everyone knows it. The only question is it worth proving that they're not going to? Or is it, should we take care of business and finally finish this mission, which is what much of Israel wants to do? They recognize that every day that goes by is another day that Hamas is getting armed by Iran. It's another day that Iran is manufacturing and developing weapons inside Pickaxe Mountain. And I just got back from Israel a couple of weeks ago, and really the tone there is we just want to finish this mission already so we can have some safety for a little while.
5: Do you think that President Trump will, you know, even if he has to bomb the daylights out of Pickaxe Mountain or pull something else out of his sleeve to go after this and just end Iran's nuclear ambitions altogether, is that what it's going to take? And is it going to take the death of every single member of Hamas to be able to effectively disarm a terrorist organization?
13: Well, the answer to the second question, I think, is yes. The answer to the first question about President Trump is President Trump is one of the greatest CEOs that we can ever think of. And it's important to understand that on the one hand, he's listening to Marco Rubio, who since 2011 has said, for the preservation of Western civilization, we need to destroy Iran's Islamic regime.
5: Yep.
13: Get them out of there. On the other hand, he's listening to J.D. Vance, who is tied way too tightly with Tucker Carlson and has a desire to try and keep doing whatever he can to try and get to the presidency in 2028. That's Vance's sole, you know, goal. So I personally am praying every day.
5: So it won't bother you that I tell you that I don't entirely trust J.D. Vance.
13: Would it bother me? No, I would say you're a very wise man, but I already knew that.
5: I mean, here's the thing. With conservatives, you'll tell people that and they'll say, hold on, I like him. Well, it isn't about liking him. It's what it's about is understanding who and what he is and what his background is and saying, but do you trust him? That's it. It doesn't matter about likability. There are plenty of very likable people who are also evil people at the same time.
13: I'm told Joe Biden was a very likable guy when he still had his brains.
5: President Otto Penn was very popular as long as you fed him ice cream every afternoon. So where do we?
13: Exactly.
5: Where does all of this go?
13: Look, I think that Americans need to recognize that this is not a war on Israel that America is stepping into. This is a 1,400-year war from Islam onto Western civilization. The goal of the Quran is about worldwide domination. You know, the Hebrew scriptures, the Jewish scriptures, the Buddhist scriptures, the scriptures, they all are about deepening a spiritual awareness. The Quran is about creating a worldwide caliphate of Sharia law. And until we recognize that they are not looking for peace and prosperity, they are happy to die in favor of their cause. They want to do that. Until we recognize that they have a different value system and that this is really a 1,400-year war, we're not going to take this enemy very seriously. And it is an enemy. And it's an enemy that's attacking within with the different Sharia communities. It's an enemy that's attacking externally through military and terrorism. And the first line of defense is Israel, with the last line of defense being America. So if we want to keep America safe, we need to support Israel. You know, they're surrounded by 57 nations that are all Islamic. The idea of this Mecca Accord is very dangerous, what they're calling the Islamic NATO. And we need to understand the theology, because this is not about land. It's not about money, power, oil, or anything else. All of those are merely tools that the Islamic regime is using in a war against Western civilization.
5: Yeah, I couldn't agree with you more. Rabbi, it is a pleasure as always. We'll have you back on the show. That's Rabbi Michael Barkley. He's the host of a radio show called The Rabbi's Table. Rabbi, it's a pleasure. Thank you very much. I appreciate you taking the time. Hey, I'll tell you this. If I'm taking a supplement every day, and I do, I don't want just better numbers on a lab test once a year. I want to actually feel the difference. And that's why I stopped wasting my money on that ordinary fish oil. I kept hearing that omega-3s were good for me, but I never noticed more energy, less stiffness, or real relief. 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
5: From ABC News, I'm Dave Packer. Five Americans have died in a helicopter crash in Kenya, that according to the State Department. Local authorities say seven people total were on board and there are no survivors.
6: The Kenyan Red Cross responded to the scene. Emergency workers saying search and rescue efforts were hampered by difficult terrain and an active fire at the crash site. Luxury travel and tour agency And Beyond confirmed Wednesday that the aircraft was carrying its guests. In a statement, the company expressing its deepest sympathies to all those affected. Officials say it's unclear what caused the helicopter to go down. Rena Roy, ABC News, New York.
5: President Trump today saying he's reducing the scheduled joint military exercises with South Korea and saying he's meeting with North Korean leader Kim Jong-un later this year.
7: I felt that to do a massive war exercise, I thought that was very insulting to somebody that frankly has been, during my term at least, very well behaved.
5: Reaction from North Korean state media, quote, "We regard it as one unworthy of comment and have no interest in it at all," and saying there's no knowledge of any discussions between Trump and Kim. In Massachusetts, proceedings wrapping for the day in the Lindsay Clancy murder trial. She's charged with killing her three young children in 2023, but defense arguing Clancy didn't get proper postpartum psychosis treatment. ABC's Peter Haralambos.
8: The jury was sent home after what the judge described was an unforeseen circumstance. But before that, they did hear some critical testimony from the psychologist who treated Lindsay Clancy. He described in detail how he was there for a phone call she made to her ex-husband, Patrick, where she described that she was hearing a voice telling her to kill her three children and then try to kill herself.
5: Merck and Moderna announcing a personalized mRNA-based cancer vaccine that succeeded in a large late-stage trial among high-risk patients with melanoma. You're listening to ABC News.
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9: These statements have not been evaluated by the FDA. This product is not intended to diagnose, treat, cure, or prevent any disease.
5: Family of a woman who went missing in Las Vegas more than a week ago reports getting disturbing messages on her phone.
13: 63-year-old Alyssa Goods was in Vegas visiting a friend who says she left to go to a nearby drugstore on August 8th and never came back. Goods' niece kept calling her on cell phone. Days later, someone answered, hung up, and started texting, claiming to be Goods and asking for Bitcoin. The family says they've gotten nowhere with Las Vegas police.
14: Reaching out to the detective only for her to tell me my aunt wasn't a priority.
13: Las Vegas police telling our New York station that the case is an active missing persons investigation.
5: ABC's Faith Abube. Amazon says it plans to expand drone delivery to nearly 500 cities in the U.S. by the end of the year, a six-fold increase. NASA has called off a mission to save a sinking space telescope, meaning the Swift Observatory is doomed to burn up in the atmosphere. Scientists say a spacecraft launched to lift Swift into a higher orbit can't be controlled, so the mission is off. A Ukrainian couple developed a jellyfish aquarium in Kyiv, then fled the country after Russia's invasion, has opened a new private jellyfish museum in Pompano Beach, Florida.
15: Biggest idea here to leave people with the feeling that they know something more about the population of jellyfish.
5: General Manager Irina Paplakanovich says that they have about 20 unique specimens of jellyfish. Dave Packer, ABC News.
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32: Welcome back to the Lars Larson Show. It's a pleasure to be with you on a Wednesday. 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Today's question, should schools pay students up to $100 a week simply because they got perfect attendance going to school? Detroit schools are talking about doing this. $50 a week for perfect attendance among middle schoolers, grades 6 through 8. In high school, up to $100 a week times, say, 36 weeks of school adds up to quite a sum. So the question is, should we be paying kids to go to school? And my answer to that is no, absolutely not. American taxpayers pay some of the highest costs in the world for public education. That is enough of a payoff. Having to bribe kids to show up for an education already funded by the American taxpayer, I think that is outrageous. Today's poll on X can be found at Lars Larson Show and at LarsLarson.com. Let me go first to Matt in Idaho. Hey, Matt, are you there? Welcome to the program.
33: Hey, Lars, how are you doing today?
32: I'm doing quite well. What's on your mind?
33: Well, sir, you had stated some things about the crime rate earlier, and, you know, anytime I hear that stuff on media anymore, it's just so skeptical as to, you know, some of the numbers that came out from our last administration. And I know you had stated murder, and I guess murder can be tracked pretty well, but I guess that would I would wonder about where the homicide rate is over the same term.
32: Homicide versus murder. I mean, because the only reason you differentiate homicide is any man death. That's what homicide means, is man death. Murder is when you intentionally kill somebody. So you can have lots of deaths of people that are merely homicides without being murders. But why are you concerned about comparing the two of those?
33: Well, it's just some of the numbers that we heard. We had found out over the last administration that a lot of crimes just weren't even reported anymore.
32: Yeah, although I think, can I interject this? murder is one of those categories that seems extraordinarily unlikely to go unreported. There are other crimes that are famously underreported, like rape, like even assaults may be underreported because somebody might be assaulted or mugged, and they might decide, I don't want to go through all the razzmatazz of filing a report and talking to the police and all that. But with murder, we can agree that murder in almost every case is going to get reported, isn't it?
33: Well, isn't murder, though, a known suspect rather than homicide being an unknown suspect?
32: No. Let me explain the difference.
33: Okay.
32: Because yep. A homicide, that means man death, is any death of a person caused by another person. So let's say I'm driving down the street and I'm not drunk. I'm not going over the speed limit. I'm not driving dangerously. And somebody runs out in front of me and I hit them with my car, right? So that person has died. That person dies. They're hit by my car. If I did not intend to hit them, if there's no evidence to suggest that I did it on purpose, it's a homicide. It's a death caused by another human being, but it's not murder.
33: I thought that was manslaughter.
32: It can be manslaughter. It can be manslaughter. It can be murder. It can be negligent homicide, or it can be just an accident. And there are, in fact, cases we've covered before on this show where somebody accidentally hits another person with a car, the police investigate, and they determine this was entirely just an accident. Unfortunate, yes, but a deliberate action by the driver, punishable by being convicted of a crime, no. That makes sense?
33: Okay.
32: It has nothing to do with whether you know the person who did it or not.
33: Okay. No. I appreciate the clarification on that. It's just, Lars, you have to understand, you know, us listeners, you know, sometimes you hear stats come over the media, and it's just so skeptical anymore with the different things that that come out of different media sources.
32: Okay, but
33: the
32: reason I ask you, Matt, is can we be sure that in almost every case where somebody has died, so either a dead body turns up and it's clearly not natural causes, so that's a dead body, or somebody is shot in a shooting, whether it's a shooting between gangs or a shooting at an armed robbery, all of those are going to be reported. If those numbers have gone down dramatically under Trump compared to Joe Biden, we should be able to have pretty solid numbers on all of that, shouldn't we?
33: I would assume so. And I would be under the agreement that, yes, me and my family, we do feel safer with the new administration. It was just one of those things I heard. I had just turned on the radio and heard some of those stats coming out, Rollers. So, you know, I just wanted to always follow up on that and just check the sources, you know?
32: No, I appreciate that because, in fact, I'm glad to see that it appears that our crime rate is down, that we're safer. I mean, they're saying that according to the FBI, they have this uniform crime report that I've been covering for, I don't know, 30 or 40 years. They're saying that the crime report shows an 18% decrease in the murder rate compared with the previous year. So 2025 compared to 2024. It was a lot more deadly under Joe Biden, under President Autopen, than it has been under President Trump. And you know what ought to bother Americans the most is that when you saw President Trump give all that attention to Washington, D.C., a lot of us felt like, well, hold on a second. Are we just chopped liver because we're not the nation's capital? But you know where it was handy? It showed that when Trump said, I'm going to clean up Washington, D.C., and the local authorities, including the mayor of D.C., who's a screaming left-wing liberal, and they all screamed like a stuck pig and said, no, you're not.
33: Yeah,
32: you're
33: did.
32: Not going to come in and do this. And he said, yeah, I am. And in 30 days, he made such a difference in D.C. that even the notoriously liberal mayor of D.C. had to admit, hey, this is a good deal. And I was stunned when she said it, but it was about 3 weeks in, she said, this is working. I'm going to continue to do this. Now, if you
33: it's shocking to see that hasn't gone to some of the other major metropolises, Houston, Chicago, Seattle, Los Angeles.
32: Can I tell you what's missing? Here's what's missing. When you see this worked in D.C., a notoriously violent city, whether you like it or not, It's our nation's capital, but it's a notoriously violent city. It at various times the last 50 years, has had one of the highest murder rates in the world. But when Donald Trump can clean it up in about 3 or 4 weeks, you would expect that reporters in every other notoriously dangerous city, like, say, Chicago, would go right to the mayor of Chicago and say, hey, we routinely have 60 shootings every weekend. We usually have 6 or 8 people who get murdered every weekend. Are you going to do the same thing that Donald Trump has done in Washington, D.C.? And if not, why not? Now, do you know what's happened is most reporters are liberals. They don't like Donald Trump. They did like Joe Biden, and they don't want to ask those questions. If they actually ask that question of the mayor of New York, the mayor of Chicago, the mayor of Philadelphia, the mayor of these other big liberal cities, they might be able to actually get some changes. But they don't want to ask those questions because those questions are messy. They want to continue to dislike Donald Trump, and I very much appreciate the call. By the way, glad to get your calls at 866-HEY-LARS. That's 866-439-5277. Send your emails to talk@LarsLarson.com. Coming up, a federally illegal drug just rang the bell on Wall Street. Is big marijuana getting rich off a hidden health crisis? We'll talk about that coming up next.

0: I'm not one to say I told you so, but I switched to Pure Talk over a year ago, and ever since, I've been telling people there's no better wireless company out there. 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
1: Hey, welcome back to the program. Is big marijuana going to become the next big tobacco? I thought we'd talk about that, and we'll talk about it with Kevin Sabet, who is a, Kevin Sabet is the president and CEO of Smart Approaches to Marijuana and a former drug policy advisor to the Clinton, Bush, and Obama administrations, author of the new book, One Nation Under the Influence. And Kevin, I should warn you up front, I'm not a fan of marijuana. I live in a state where it's legal. I don't like it. I don't like it as a drug. I don't like what it does to people. And I opposed its legalization in the places where it's been legalized. But those are my biases. So let's go from there.
2: Well, that makes two of us. I mean, marijuana is not the drug most people think it is. It's not what the boomers remember from the 70s or 80s. This is a super strength, really potent, genetically bred, refined intoxicant that is toxic, actually, and has been increasing its strength up to 99% of the shatter. It's causing psychosis, suicide, schizophrenia. It's a huge problem. It's a ticking time bomb in our country, and we've just been taking it too lightly.
1: So how is it that we've got to that point? Because with, say, cigarettes, and I don't smoke cigarettes either. I've smoked cigars, and I occasionally have a cigar, but it's very occasional these days. But why is it that we're constantly reminded, well, smoking increases your chance of lung cancer, but we don't have a similar regular regime of being told, by the way, regular smoking of the kind of marijuana they produce today produces a certain percentage of psychosis in people? You'd think that would be one of those warnings that we would be all about these days as more and more states are agreeing to legalize the stuff. Why isn't that happening?
2: Yeah. Well, it's not happening because there's, I mean, I'm not a conspiracy theorist, but there's a massive cover-up by the political class and by the industry whose business it is to profit off of addiction. They only make money if people use a lot of marijuana. And now we know there are more marijuana daily users than alcohol users or cigarette smokers. Now, I don't want people to drink or smoke cigarettes either, like you. We're not advocating for that either. You know, if your headlights are broken, you don't break your taillights just to be consistent. So let me be very clear. But marijuana messes with your mind in a way that cigarettes don't. Marijuana causes psychosis in a way that alcohol doesn't. So it is fundamentally, it stays in your system longer. It is a different, more dangerous drug. And there should be warnings, but there's an industry out there. They're paying off politicians. I don't care if Republicans and Democrats. If you name a Democrat, I'll name a Republican. Name a Republican, I'll name a Democrat. It's a, unfortunately, they are equal opportunity sort of spenders in terms of political donations. And that's really why we're not hearing as much as we should about it.
1: Well, and by the way, I'll tell you one phenomenon. I don't know what name you'd put on it, but I, you know, when I've told people I'm not crazy about marijuana, and they'll say, well, have you ever tried it? Twice in high school, twice in college, thought it was stupid both times, haven't done it since. So I'll have people say, yeah, but don't say it out loud, Lars, because it's not cool.
2: Yeah.
1: You know, you're going to be an old fuddy. You're going to be an old boomer. They'll say, okay, boomer. But I don't understand why it is that people who understand these things about the drug, that it is more dangerous, are not warning their friends, because it sounds like we're going to replay what we've done with tobacco and alcohol and everything else. And 20 years from now, we'll have states and cities and counties suing the government saying, how dare you approve this stuff and make a whole bunch of psychotic, dangerous people.
2: Yeah, well, I do think the lawsuits are coming. I mean, it took us 50 years, more than that, 60, 70 years to have lawsuits for tobacco. We're beginning the lawsuits already for marijuana, so it's actually, that's actually happening right now. But it's going to happen in bigger ways because there are more and more people. My organization, SAM, Smart Approaches to Marijuana, yep. We run a parent action network for parents that have been affected by this. We're getting calls almost every day, emails almost every day by parents who don't know where to go. They've lost their kids basically, or they almost did. And it's just, it's a huge, huge problem that is, and this industry is going to be held accountable. We're a very litigious society. So at some point they will. Right now they're laughing all the way to the bank, but it's going to come to roost one day.
1: Okay, I'm talking to Kevin Sabet. He's president and CEO of Smart Approaches to Marijuana. His newest book is One Nation Under the Influence. Tell me what we should make of Trulieve. I think I'm pronouncing that right, which is described as a federally illegal marijuana company. So we have a company that rings the closing bell on the New York Stock Exchange. When it's trafficking in a kind of drug that is still illegal under federal law.
2: Yeah, it's pretty amazing. Well, they're led by a woman named Kim Rivers. She's quite a force. She's best friends, or very good friends, I should say, with Susie Wiles, the chief of staff.
3: Oh,
2: been
3: God.
2: In with the president many times. Yeah, yep. They've given millions to the president as well. So unfortunately, this is about money. It's all about money. It comes down to money. And that's what's happening right now. So it's very, very unfortunate that that's the case.
1: Okay, but hold on. You can help me out. Look, I'm a Trump supporter. Yeah. And it took me by surprise when a guy who famously doesn't like smoking, doesn't like drinking, talks about his late brother, and then all of a sudden says, yeah, marijuana, that's okay. Is that how that came about?
2: It came about because of money. Yeah, he's making a distinction. He said, in his mind, I believe he's making a distinction between medical and non-medical. Now, the reality is that distinction is very blurry. Look, I am... You know, I'm not against, people using components of marijuana who are, you know, sick and dying. This isn't really about that, although it's not really been proven, I'll tell you that. But, you know, if they claim it helps them and they have, you know, their terminal illness, that's a different story. But he's making this distinction between that and recreational or non-medical use, when in reality, it's a very, very blurry line. And so that's how he's making the distinction. He even said at the signing ceremonies when he allowed this, he said, well, I don't want kids to do it. I don't want to do it. I'm not going to use it. You know, so you're right. Like, he doesn't see that contradiction, but it is a glaring contradiction.
1: Well, and I got to tell you, Kevin, look, I've been doing this a long time. So I was in a state of Oregon. I was a reporter, and I was not a talk show host at the time, when they said, we're going to make it legal for medical purposes. And they took sworn testimony from the medical community. And these doctors came in and said, in a state of about 4 million people, you got about 2,000 people who could arguably benefit from medical use of marijuana. And then they began handing out the medical marijuana cards. Do you know how many they handed out? 80,000 of them, and their medical testimony was 2,000 of those are glaucoma, cancer, chemotherapy, blah, blah, blah. And you say, hold on, how is it you got 80,000 of them? Because all these people saw the medical card as the gateway to say, I can go down and get pot. I'll call it medicinal, kind of the way Granny Clampett used to talk about her rheumatism medicine, you know, and that's what it reminded me of. I know. I'm really a boomer now, right?
2: No, but it's true. I mean, the Lancet Medical Journal, all the major medical journals have found that there's no real medical benefit, that it's mainly placebo, it's in your head. You know, maybe there's components that are helpful for nausea related to chemotherapy. We used to say for AIDS wasting syndrome when that was a thing. Of course, we don't have AIDS wasting syndrome, thank God, anymore. People aren't dying of AIDS anymore. They're not dying of wasting in the United States, but it would help you with your appetite. So that's why they would say that for that. But really, for everything else, that these states have gone crazy. They're allowing it for headaches and hangnails and opioid use disorder. Like, okay, you're addicted to heroin, take weed. I mean, it makes zero sense. There's no evidence for it. But that's how they did it. They said, we're going to do medical first, put the camel's nose under the tent, and then we're going to have full legalization. And that's literally, that is exactly the process they followed.
1: Unbelievable. Kevin, it's a pleasure to have you on. Glad to remind people, your book is called One Nation Under the Influence, and Kevin heads up Smart Approaches to Marijuana. That's Sam. He is the president and CEO. We appreciate your time.
2: Appreciate you, Lars. Thanks so much.
1: Thank you, sir. That is Kevin Sabet. Coming up in a moment, I'll get to your phone calls and emails. And the left spent years accusing Republicans of racism, but a major GOP primary is putting that claim to the test. Does the result change your argument? We're going to talk about that next and get to your phone calls and emails. You're listening to the Lars Larson Show.
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2: ABC News, I'm Dave Packer. Five Americans have died in a helicopter crash in Kenya, that according to the State Department. Local authorities say seven people total were on board, and there were no survivors. President Trump

0: Local authorities say 7 people total were on board, and there are no survivors. President Trump today saying he's reducing the scheduled joint military exercises with South Korea and saying he's meeting with North Korean dictator Kim Jong-un later this year.
1: I felt that to do a massive war exercise. I thought that was very insulting to somebody that, frankly, has been, during my term at least, very well behaved.
0: Reaction from North Korean state media saying, quote, we regard it as one unworthy of comment, and we have no interest in it at all, and saying that there's no knowledge of any discussions between Trump and Kim. Sources say the DEA is joining the investigation into the death of Hayden Panettiere. Merck and Moderna announcing a personalized mRNA-based cancer vaccine succeeded in large late-stage trial among patients at risk of melanoma. This is ABC News.
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3: Hi, it's meteorologist Chris Crocker in the 4 News Now First Alert Weather Center. Your forecast for tonight, partly cloudy skies, an overnight low of 56 degrees. For Thursday, mostly sunny and hot with a high of 93, even hotter on Friday, heading up to a high of 95 degrees in Spokane.
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27: Hey, welcome back to the Lars Larson Show. It's a pleasure to be with you. The left has spent decades accusing Republicans of racism, but a major GOP primary kind of puts that claim to the test. Does the result change the argument? Does this primary blow up the GOP

0: hates black voters myth. You had Jasmine Crockett, 2026, calling Republicans the racist Republican Party and contrasted them with Democrats, a party that actually wants to lynch us every day. Well, remember Joe Biden, 2020, if you have a problem figuring out whether you're for me or Trump, then you ain't black. Now, take a look at Florida right now. President Donald Trump's hand-picked successor to Governor Ron DeSantis cruised to victory. And that's somebody I like a lot, Representative Byron Donalds, third-term congressman and former Florida state lawmaker, easily defeating his Republican opponents, already one of the GOP's most recognizable figures. Donald's campaign further boosted by Donald Trump's endorsement even before he announced he was running in February of last year. In a social media post, Donald Trump wrote, "Byron Donalds would be a truly great and powerful governor for Florida, and should he run, he'll have my complete and total endorsement. Run, Byron, run." Well, guess what? He picked up the GOP nomination. So that is a good thing. Now we see what happens in the general election. And then we get this note from Bruce. I love the emails I get, Lars. As I watch the news on television or radio today, I'm getting very tired of hearing the Democrats, ostensibly traditional Democrats, kowtow to the DSA commie lunatics by claiming they are the Big Tent Party. Maybe they are onto something, because the only thing I've ever seen in a Big Tent is a second or third rate circus. The old style circuses with performers described as freaks of nature and animals compelled to do things that are very unnatural to them. Only they will have a very nice home, a vacation property, and shop at stores. That's the way of socialism and communism everywhere. Signed, Bruce. Bruce, thanks very much. I appreciate the feedback. To your calls now. If you want to join the best conversation in talk journalism, it's 866-HEY-LARS. That's 866-439-5277. Send your emails to talk@LarsLarson.com. And we love naysayers on this program. So, Adam, you're a naysayer. Thanks for listening on KIDO, the home of Kevin Miller. What do you and I disagree about that makes you a naysayer?
1: Yes, Mr. Larson, I'm not necessarily a naysayer, but I do have issues with today's capitalism.
0: What do we mean by today's capitalism?
1: Well, how capitalism is working since we've decided to become trade partners with China. I don't think American capitalists should be using communist labor, basically slave labor and forced child labor. It's bad for Americans, it's bad for other Western democracies, and it hurts Americans badly.
0: See, you and I don't disagree about any of that. And in fact, when you say since we decided to become trade partners with communist China, I don't like that we do business with China either. However, what would be your suggestion for ending that trade with China?
1: Well, that's going to be a tough one, and it's going to take a while to handle.
0: No, you could make it illegal tomorrow, couldn't you? You could make it illegal tomorrow. In fact, I hope you're aware, there's already a federal law on the books that says if you buy products from China that are the product of slave labor, they cannot be imported to the United States. That's already on the books. Now, whether or not it's enforced, it may be another question, but we already have that law on the books. Now, would you also object to buying any other goods made in China that are not made with slave labor?
1: Yes, I would.
0: Okay, then you and I don't disagree.
1: Economy. You disagree?
0: No, I said we don't disagree. We agree on that. So I'm not sure what we disagree about.
1: How do you think we should go about getting off of this cheap labor? Because I don't see the prices reflecting this cheap labor, to be honest with you.
0: I'm surprised you don't see the prices, because if you go to Walmart, for example, I have, in the wintertime, fall and winter, I wear a lot of flannel shirts. I've got three or four of them made by a company called Filson that still manufactures in the United States. And believe me, they ain't cheap. A couple of them I got as gifts. They're about $130 to $150 for a flannel shirt. I can go to Walmart and buy a functionally equivalent flannel shirt for about $12 at Walmart. I know that one was made in China or was made in somewhere in Asia. So when you say you can't see the cheaper goods, you know why those goods are that price. They're cheaper than your
1: American-made clothing, but I work in a big box home improvement store, and when they're charging $4 and $5 for a cheap irrigation plumbing fitting that might cost 50 cents to make, I think there's quite a bit of corporate greed and major stockholder greed.
0: So it sounds like you don't believe in capitalism at all, because you seem to think that if somebody makes something for 50 cents, they should be able to put it on the shelf for what, 75 cents?
1: I think a 60 to 70% profit is more than enough.
0: Well, except
1: most
0: that you may not, you
1: in America,
0: hey, Adam,
1: my dad
0: Adam,
1: was a business
0: Adam,
1: man,
0: I suggest you take an economics lesson
1: finish?
0: Or... Adam, okay, go ahead.
1: Okay. Yep. My dad was a businessman. He owned a 7-Eleven, and he was elated every year if his profits were up by 20%. That was what.
0: Yeah, but you're talking about how much his profits were up. Can I give you an illustration that goes right to what you're talking about? I knew a guy who started a whole chain of convenience stores. He's not around anymore. He's passed away. His name was John Passantini. And back then, when the minimum wage was about $8 an hour, I said, why aren't you staying open later at night? You stay open till midnight. Your store is closed down at midnight. He said, Lars, for every hour I'm open, I need to sell enough stuff out of my store to afford to put that young man or woman at the cash register at the front at $8 an hour. And I said, well, how much do you have to sell in gross sales to generate the $8 an hour for that clerk at the front of the store? He said $51. Those are the margins. So when people say, well, I don't know why it's marked up so much, it's because if you take the cost of the bricks and mortar, which means the store, all the inventory, that's keeping the lights and the heat turned on and all the rest of that, he had to sell $51 in gross sales just to generate the $8 an hour to pay the clerk. Okay, and people don't seem to understand that. I'm suggesting you don't understand that.
1: Late 70s. That sounds about right, what you're explaining.
0: Well, now with minimum wage closer in some
1: price, because they were convenient and open throughout the night.
0: I understand that, but that's not what we're arguing. What we're saying is, when you see something that you think that costs 50 cents to make, this store should be able to sell it for $2 or $1.50. The reason they can't is they've got to pay everybody in that store, even if they're only paying minimum wage. They may be paying $16 or $17 an hour. They're paying for all the, you know, the bricks and mortar, meaning the building, the lights, the heat, and everything else. And the end margin is not that big. But you seem to think it's much bigger than that. You think you're being ripped off because of corporate greed. If so,
1: I don't think I'm being ripped off. I live in Idaho. Very conservative area.
0: And I'm well aware of that, and I appreciate your call, Adam. Good naysayer. Back in a moment. You got the Lars Larson Show.

0: Hey, did you hear that? Listen very carefully. That's my phone. It's Lars. No spam calls, no spam texts. 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
0: Hey, welcome back to the Lars Larson Show. Well, Washington, D.C. has spent about a half a trillion dollars. to make housing affordable around America. So why is the American dream still seemingly further and further out of reach of the average American? I thought we'd put that question first to Jeremy Portnoy, who's an investigative journalist at Open the Books and author of the nationally syndicated Waste of the Day column at Real Clear Investigations. Jeremy, good to have you back.
6: Good to be here, Lars.
0: I don't like government subsidies. I don't think the government or the people working in it have much expertise when it comes to building housing. So why is it we've bought this idea that somehow if we just let the federal government or state governments subsidize and guide the creation of housing, that will make it less expensive? It doesn't seem very likely.
6: I wish I could tell you the logic behind it. We've been reviewing the data, and we found that it's just not working. Like you mentioned, we spent $450 billion in the past decade on these affordable housing programs, and we found that statistically, there's no connection between the states that are receiving the majority of that money and the states that are actually improving their housing affordability. The states getting lots of these subsidies are the same states that are seeing housing costs soar, like California and New York.
0: Well, in fact, Jeremy, I can tell you right in my neck of the woods, I live in the Pacific Northwest, so I keep a closer eye on Oregon and Washington than other states. But in those states, it routinely costs twice as much to build so-called affordable housing, meaning the housing that's being pushed by subsidies of one kind or another, as the private sector. And I'm not exaggerating. And the private sector will say, you know, we can build apartment units for about $180,000 to $200,000 each. And the government does it for somewhere around $400,000 each. And you'd think that that comparison alone, twice the cost when it's so-called affordable housing, doesn't make any sense. And yet the politicians in charge just say, yep, that means we have to pour more money into it.
6: Right. And that's nothing new. We see that all across the board in lots of kinds of ventures, right? When the government gets involved, all that happens is things just get more expensive and people lose money. But we're seeing that to a really extreme level with housing. We're looking at states like Idaho, Florida, Utah, that have really huge, what we're calling, affordability gaps. And when I say that, that means that over the past decade, those states' personal income has only grown about 50% to 60% for each family, but the right. price of a house has grown 120%, 150%. It's pretty much impossible for young families to keep up.
0: So how about this? What if we could get the states and the localities, the ones that typically run all the regulations and the cost of permits and other, you know, permissions from the government to be able to build housing, if they would cut those things back, that they would be able to build housing more affordably? And I would point out, I think it's Austin, Texas, and San Antonio have done exactly that, and they've had success in getting more housing built at lower costs, and places like Los Angeles are at the other end of the scale. They're continuing to charge ridiculous amounts of money for government permits just to be able to put a shovel in the ground and start building a house, and they're not having much success. I mean, doesn't that show the path to making this thing right?
6: You're exactly right. In Austin, housing is not just getting slightly more affordable, they're also making strides in reducing their homelessness counts. We've seen at the local level, again, no correlation between city spending on homelessness services and actually reducing homelessness counts. Austin isn't necessarily increasing spending on these services so much higher. They're just spending this money more efficiently and with less restrictions, and they're seeing strides. Meanwhile, in L.A. and California, you have all these audits coming out about $25 billion spent on homelessness and affordable housing that
0: wow.
6: can't even be tracked. The state doesn't even have any clue where the money went.
0: All right, so how do we bring about these changes? And the one idea, I might have thrown this one at you before, but, you know, the federal involvement in housing seems to be primarily through Fannie Mae, Freddie Mac, and FHA, the mortgage instruments of the federal government. And if they were to say to states, you know, if you have the kind of restrictive permitting and fees like California has, then it's going to be a lot harder to get an FHA mortgage at a favorable rate. On the other hand, if you'll amend your rules and regulations and your fees, then we will give you a more favorable rate on mortgages. And you can make the thing revenue neutral, charge California more, and charge, let's say, Austin, Texas less.
6: Right. And I'd say one of the first steps is, honestly, there's so many affordable housing units that are just stuck halfway through the process because we spend so much money on it that the funding's starting to run out. So now you have about 40,000 homes across the country that have been approved to be built, but they're just sitting there waiting for funding.
0: Really?
6: It cost another $4 billion. Yeah. It would cost another $4 billion to clear up that backlog, which obviously it's not a trivial amount of money, but it's homes that have already begun the process. This is something we need to clean up and at least get those across the finish line so the money already invested in them isn't just a complete waste.
0: Well, it sounds like that's one of the ways that we get to a solution. Jeremy, keep up the good work. That's Jeremy Portnoy, who's an investigative journalist at Open the Books and author of nationally cited Waste of the Day column at Real Clear Investigations. To your calls now, let's start with Paul in Connecticut. Hey, Paul, welcome to the program. What's on your mind?
10: Hey, Lars, glad to be able to get on your show.
0: Thank you.
10: Going back to something you had at the top of the hour, you were talking about electric rates.
0: Yeah.
10: And I'll give you a quick thing about what happened in Connecticut about 15, 20 years ago. Hartford decided that the two major companies, which is one of them is now Eversource, the other one United Illuminating, were a monopoly because they generated the power and they distributed it.
0: Yeah.
10: So in their infinite wisdom, they said, well, we're going to break that up.
0: Huh.
10: They made the electric companies sell their generating plants and, you know, they had other people take them over.
0: Yeah.
10: So now, they generated electricity and distributed it a lot more efficiently than what's going on now. And our rates were a lot lower then. But now the electric utility has to buy the power from the generating company, which is quite expensive.
0: Yeah.
10: And so that's why the state of Connecticut has some of the highest rates in the country.
0: Well, one of the things I know, Paul, because in almost every state, electric utilities are regulated monopolies. But the regulated part of it means that the state or the Public Utility Commission can decide how much profit are those companies allowed to get. That is, they are still functionally monopolies because you can only buy your electricity from one company, unlike your groceries or your gasoline. But if they're a regulated monopoly, then you can regulate how much of a profit they're allowed to actually earn. And I think that's one of the solutions to that problem. Paul, thanks very much. And thanks for listening in Connecticut. Glad to get your emails. That's talk@LarsLarson.com. 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
14: Now on 4 News Now, after suffering damage from the Old Trails fire, Fairmont Memorial Park plans to reopen to the public tomorrow what was and was not damaged by fire.
15: I'm tracking a warming trend for the end of the work week. I'll let you know how hot it's going to get and if there's any rain on the way in the First Alert forecast.
16: And the Red Cross says only about 40% of people impacted by the wildfires have applied for the free financial assistance it's providing. What one family is saying about the resource after losing their home. Live on 4 News Now and streaming on KXY Plus. You're watching 4 News Now at 5. And we're starting this evening with some breaking news. We're getting an inside look at the frantic effort to get more than 60,000 people out of harm's way from the Old Trails fire. Good evening, and thanks for being with us. I'm Derek Dice.
14: And I'm Robin Nance. In just the last hour, Spokane Police released body cam video. Take a look at this. It shows officers taking on flames near Downriver Golf Course. They'd go on to use shovels and rakes. The flames right up to Aubriel Parkway Road. It shows officers going door to door through neighborhoods and getting an entire volleyball tournament heading towards safety at the Dwight Merkle Sports Complex the afternoon of August 1st.
17: Hey, everybody, the fire department wants everyone to evacuate the park. Don't panic. The fire has crossed the river, so if you can calmly start packing up and moving.
14: Traffic is already hard enough to get out of the Spike and Dig volleyball tournament. And with the fires crossing roads, it blocked some evacuation routes as more than 65.